0: in cash at two premises in Bondi and Fairfield. It's the first time the state's tougher radiation laws have been used to prosecute an operator. Trains are up and running again between Martin Place and Bondi Junction on the T4 Eastern Suburbs and Illawarra Line. Urgent track repairs between Edgecliff and King's Cross brought services to a standstill. Transport Head of Rail Operations Jaz Tumbers told Mark Levy passengers should still expect some disruptions.
1: Do apologise for the delays this morning, but the good news is that the teams have been out there, been able to rectify it, and we have reopened the line.
0: Australians are being urged to get their annual flu shot following the detection of the H5N1 strain of bird flu in WA. Scientists are examining what they say is a slim chance the strain could mutate to better infect humans. A new report shows 4 in 5 Australians have experienced at least one problem with digital services in the last 12 months. The Telecommunications Ombudsman says 2 in 5 people never lodge a complaint about the issues they face. And Iranian negotiators have suspended peace talks with the United States in protest of threats made by the US president. In finance, a few minutes into trade, the All Ords is down 34 points at 90.13, one Australian dollar buying 70 US cents.
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3: Uruguay and Cabo Verde are locked in a World Cup showstopper in Miami. The score is drawn 2-2 in stoppage time after the Blue Sharks equaled the score with an early second-half goal. Sydney fans are celebrating a Roosters masterclass at Allianz Stadium after downing the Sharks 27-8 in round 16. Mark Nwonga-Nitawaze is starring for the home side, bagging 2 tries just days after his Blues Origin debut. Coach Trent Robinson also praising his team's defence after Canelo took more than half an hour to get inside the Chooks' 20.
4: The consistency of our movement. I think we went 55 plays to start the game. I think we had a couple of short ones, and then we went 22 plays into our try.
3: Wins also for the Storm and Warriors, and today's surf has been called off at the Rio Pro. That's sport. I'm Toby Goff.
0: It's 10:04. That's the latest news and sport.
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6: About 500 metres or so south of Ryde Bridge at Rhodes, we've got a southbound breakdown on Concord Road at Cropley Street. Botany Road Mascot is closed northbound at King Street because of a truck and car crash. And Gardiners Road at Rosebery has an east-facing crash near Dunning Avenue. Again at Rosebery, traffic lights playing up at Dalmeny Avenue at the Epsom Road intersection, and Old Windsor Road takes a bit of an ankle tap through Seven Hills. I'm Steve Carline with live and local traffic on 2GB.
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0: Mostly sunny with a slight chance of a shower and light winds. Heading for a top of 19 degrees on the coast, the same in the west. Looking ahead, mostly sunny again tomorrow, a late shower or two Wednesday and showers Thursday. Right now in town, it's 15 degrees, 14 at Bankstown, Campbelltown and Gosford. It's 13 degrees at Lucas Heights. I'm Madeline McNeil. There'll be more news at 11 on your news leader, Sydney's 2GB.
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13: 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Hope you had a great weekend. 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We'll head over to the UK this hour and check in with James Ashby, just off the back of what we were talking about in the first hour around donations and security for Pauline Hanson. There might be a new recruit to One Nation as well down in Victoria. Ben Fordham spoke to the former Liberal member who's quit the party. So we'll find out whether or not this is going to happen. Colleen Harkin, whether she's going to be joining One Nation. We'll get James Ashby's thoughts on that. Damien Cooley will join us as well, a director of Cooley Auctions. These auction clearance rates have hit a new low as new data says people won't buy after the tax changes announced in the budget. So more on that with Damien Cooley later this hour. In the meantime, though, I was having a look at some of the Brekkie TV shows this morning, and Tanya Plibersek and Matt Canavan popped up. The Social Services Minister, Ms. Plibersek, joined Sunrise this morning and was asked if she wanted to see house prices fall. Ms. Plibersek says the government wants to see prices increase more slowly. Here's what she had to say.
14: House prices have been growing too fast, and that's meant that young Australians haven't been able to afford a home of their own. You know, we're parents. I've got three kids. Matt's got five. I know you've got a couple of kids as well, Nat. We want them to be able to afford a home of their own one day. And house prices have grown by about 8.5 times. It used to be that the average house cost about 4 years of the average wage. Now it's about 8.5 years of the average wage.
13: Now, you're about to hear Matt Canavan, and clearly the Coalition has come up with a new line. So you've heard Fire the Liar, which is being used by One Nation. Well, you're about to hear Matt Canavan use their new term, and I'll share with you what Angus Taylor's had to say as well in just a sec. But Matt Canavan, the Nationals leader, he also told Sunrise that he also wants to see house prices become more affordable and took a swipe at the Treasurer while employing One Nation's Fire the Liar slogan.
15: What we need to do is make some homes more affordable. So the price we see is just the average price. Mm. I don't want to see house prices fall across the economy, but I want to see house prices at the lower end of the market with more supply, more affordable housing and more affordable locations increase. That doesn't necessarily mean that people who own existing houses see their prices fall. But what this government has engineered is an economic crash, a crash in economic confidence, which is seeing auction rates at record lows. This budget by Jim Chalmers has effectively driven our economy like Thelma and Louise over a cliff and is falling down at a rapid rate. Now, the government needs to do something to restore confidence. They ripped up half their budget last week. That's not enough. I mean, everyone wants to fire the liar, but what we've really got to do is drop the flop. Jim Chalmers' budget is a total flop. The Prime Minister should sack him, get someone in there who actually can come up with an economic plan for our country.
13: Well, there you go, folks. We've got to drop the flop now. We've got to fire the liar Anthony Albanese and poor old Jimbo. We've got to drop the flop. Mr. Canavan said he was willing to work with anyone to remove the current government while trying to sell his new slogan, drop the flop. Just doesn't have the same punch as fire the liar, though, does it? Anyway, Angus Taylor's been out and about as well this morning. Apparently he's used drop the flop. He was out there this morning talking in Canberra and was asked about One Nation's Fire the Liar campaign and whether the Libs have one of their own. Here's his response.
16: No, I mean, look, I want this whole government dropped. I want the whole government dropped because it is a flop. It's a complete, utter flop. The whole lot should be gone. And I think more and more Australians agree with that. We should drop the flops, the whole lot of them. Every single one of them should go. And you know how Australians do that? Vote them out in an election. Can't happen soon enough. And I'm going to be fighting every day from now to the next election to drop every single one of those flops because they've got to go.
13: What do you think? You could be judge and jury, folks. Do you like it? Drop the flop. Oh, fire the liar, drop the flop. We were workshopping a few of our own, weren't we, a couple of weeks ago? Do you like it? What do you think? See, fire the liar, it's got a bit of punch. Drop the flop does, I suppose, but anyway, they're getting there, slowly. 12 minutes past 10. Now, look, these Till independents, they're wasting their time. They're also kidding themselves if they honestly believe Australians are going to vote for them as some sort of political party. Ryan Cropp is reporting today in the Financial Review this so-called Party of Independence could be launched as early as this week. It's part of a closely held plan to formalise the group's loose alliance under a fresh community label, counter new donation laws and push back at the rise of One Nation. Now, it's being pushed by the Warringah MP, Zali Steggall. She's been holding briefings, apparently, with interested crossbenchers over the past week to discuss details. The proposed party has a logo and a name. The name includes the word community, apparently, but it remains unclear how many independents have committed to joining the new group. Now, apparently there's a reason for this, and part of the impetus behind the push for this alliance is the government's new campaign financing laws, which will cap individual political donations at $50,000 per candidate each year and will take effect in January of next year. So are they doing this for the good of the country or are they doing this to protect their political futures? It's worth reminding you several MPs, including Monique Ryan and Kate Chaney, have already ruled themselves out of any immediate plans, while Sydney-based MPs Sophie Scomps and Nicolette Buller and the Canberra Senator David Pocock have all kept the door open. Let's face it, the Teals have been masquerading as independents for years and they've been looking down their noses at the major parties, but they're no different to Labor and the Coalition. The Teal independents always claimed they weren't beholden to backroom bosses, caucus crackdowns or centralised cash machines. They were supposed to be just regular champions of their communities. However, the mask has clearly slipped. The Teals have been revealed as the movement they have always been. It's a highly coordinated, well-funded political franchise now desperate to protect its own self-interest. This has got nothing to do with innovating democracy. That's the suggestion from Allegra Spender. This is a panic structural dodge designed to bypass the government's campaign finance laws. By forming a registered political party, the Teals can aggregate funding, exploit loopholes and keep the rivers of gold flowing from the exact same donor pool, namely Simon Holmes Accord Climate 200, that birthed them. To justify this pivot, Warringah MP Zali Steggall has trotted the rise of One Nation and using it as the excuse on why they're doing it. We're told a new party is desperately needed to combat right-wing populism. I mean, give me a break. The idea that voters in wealthy inner-city enclaves like Warringah, Wentworth or Kooyong are suddenly going to flock to Pauline Hanson is an insult to the intelligence of the electorate. It's a transparent, fear-mongering smokescreen designed to distract from the fundamental contradiction at the heart of the Teal brand. That is, you can't spend years screaming that political parties are the root of all democratic evil, only to build one the moment the donation rules stop favouring you. Let's call this what it is. Corporate rebranding to save a political cartel. That's what it is. Zali Steggall promises a party where representatives answer not to donors, lobbyists or party headquarters, but to their communities. Well, if that were true, they wouldn't need a party structure, a centralised logo or a coordinated Senate strategy to grab the balance of power. If you walk like a party, talk like a party and structure your finances like a party to protect your elite donors, guess what? You're a political party. The Teals built their entire identity on being an alternative to the machine. By building their own machine, Zali Steggall and her allies have proven that when the chips are down, they're just like the career politicians they promised to replace. You know, the Teal experiment started as a promise to clean up the system. It's ending as a masterclass in how to play it. It turns out the only truly independent thing about the Teals is how quickly they abandon their principles. 1-3-1-8-7-3, the number, 2gb.com. Click onto the feedback icon if you would like to join us. Mike's phone through at Campsie. G'day, Mike.
17: Yeah, g'day, Mark. I'd get Angus to tighten his new saying up and then have it sack the lot. Now what that would do, apart from tightening up the saying, would then, obviously the media would say, well, why should you get sacked? And then he could then go off into the direction of explaining why all the useless things they've done. He could bring Bowen in, he could bring Penny Wong in, Burke in, and that's where his strength is, to be able to explain those party or those policy issues, which I think, unfortunately, Pauline says the right things as far as, yeah, you know, these are the problems. Unfortunately, I don't think they've been around as a team long enough to be able to actually implement the change that we require.
13: Yeah, and we don't know. We don't know who their Home Affairs Minister is going to be. We don't know who their Health Minister is going to be. And these are going to be the challenges when they put together their candidates who are going to run for One Nation. But I like what you're saying there, Mike. Just refine it a little bit. Rather than drop the lot, or, you know, sack the lot, just refine a little bit more. I think they've been caught out. And I think it was James Ashby who said to Ben that Peter Credlin, he pinched Fire the Liar off Peter Credlin, didn't he? So, look, they're trying something. Drop the flop, yeah, not bad. Is it as strong as Fire the Liar? Probably not. But anyway, we'll come up with some different ideas for them, eh? Thanks, Mike. Appreciate you calling in. 1-3-1-8-7-3 is the number. Look, I'd love to repeat some of the ones that are coming through on the text line, but there's just a few there that I can't read out on air. Otherwise, I won't be here tomorrow. Just on the Teals, one of the Teals that you would think would need to join this apparent party would be Monique Ryan. But she's once again dismissed claims she'll join a Teal party after reporting in the Australian Financial Review this morning that some independents were on the cusp of party formation. Here is Monique Ryan speaking this morning on the Today Show in relation to this new party.
18: Look, I think Australians are, and understandably, really fed up with political parties, and that's why they're looking for other alternatives. I don't have any intention of joining a party. I'm very, very happy as an independent.
13: So there you are. I don't know how much support there is for this, but anyway, we'll keep an eye on it as the week unfolds. Coming up to 19 past 10, finance update for you. The All Ordinary is down 24.27% to 9,023.1. The dollar buying 70.02 US cents. We'll take a break. Other side of this, James Ashby's going to join us from the UK. Pauline Hanson and One Nation's Chief of Staff.
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6: A north-facing truck and car crash at Mascot has closed Botany Road northbound lanes between King and McIntosh streets. An earlier crash on Gardiners Road, Rosebery, has been sorted. However, hard-to-fix traffic light issues at Rosebery, as Dalmeny Avenue and Epsom Road are ongoing. Hume Highway, Casula, we've got a car and a trailer breakdown there at the M7. A little bit of northbound traffic on Windsor Road around North Mead and Centenary Drive. Busy bit at Strathfield. I'm Steve Carline on 2GB.
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13: Well, over the weekend, the Prime Minister took aim at One Nation. Now, this time it wasn't over their politics, but their donations. Anthony Albanese says the party pretends they stand for the battlers, but takes donations from the likes of Gina Rinehart. But the fact of the matter is, the major parties all take major donations from very wealthy people. Labor, they've taken millions and millions and millions of dollars over the years, and I can't help but think this is the pot calling the kettle black. James Ashby's the Chief of Staff to Pauline Hanson. He's on the line from the UK. G'day, James.
5: Hi, Mark.
13: First and foremost, what are you doing over there in the United Kingdom?
5: Well, there's a Conservative conference that's held over here each year. There's two, in fact. ARC is the first one, and then the second one's CPAC, which is in a few weeks' time. But, yeah, I seem to be in pretty good company at the moment. I just saw Tony Abbott moments ago. He walked out of the same function. Scott Morrison was here. Barnaby joins me tomorrow. Peter Credlin's here as well. So, yeah, there's a few very, I guess, conservative names people would recognise.
13: Anyone's come over to you, James, and said, geez, Pauline Hanson, One Nation, you're going places?
5: Well, they're all very complimentary, but, you know, we're not far from an election too, Mark, so I think they're all very interested in preferences.
13: And there's a fair bit happening over there as well. The reports back here at home suggesting that Sir Keir Starmer's about to resign, so there's a fair bit happening in the UK at the moment too for the political insiders.
5: Yeah, and the cabbies are all talking about it too. I've caught three cabs, and every single one of them are pretty proud and happy to see him go, to be honest.
13: Well, mate, let's get into what's happening back here at home. There seems to be this attack line being levelled at One Nation, which I think is grossly unfair. I mean, it all stems from Gina Rinehart gifting One Nation and Pauline Hanson a plane. Anthony Albanese was on Sky News over the weekend saying that One Nation pretends that it stands up for battlers while taking donations from billionaires. That's just grossly unfair, is it not?
5: Yeah. Look, Albo, this is about the pot calling the kettle black. Albo's been taking donations from billionaires for many years now. And look, one thing I didn't realise until recently is there's been a couple of billionaires that have been buying Labor Party members' suits as well, Mark. It's not just the donations, they buy them suits to wear as well. So Anthony Pratt's been one of the biggest donors over recent years. We know Anthony's the cardboard king, and he's got Vizzy, and good luck to him. If that's who he wants to support, that's the beauty about Australia. We don't hold these things against billionaires. If they want to give to Labor, good on them. More recently, Anthony had his birthday party in Australia and invited Kylie Minogue. And guess who took down the government jet, the private jet? Anthony Albanese went to the birthday party. You know, so look, I don't want to play on these things, but, you know, both Labor, the coalition, have been taking money from billionaires. And I might just add too, Albo's been giving billionaires more billions with these hydrogen schemes. And I'm talking about Andrew Forrest here. And then he's also been giving Andrew copious amounts of money as well for those wind turbine projects that have been going across the country on prime agricultural land. The Prime Minister doesn't want to listen to what farmers have to say. He's listening to billionaires who want to take the cash from taxpayers.
13: Well, see, the thing is, James, like, I mean, I sit here every morning and I try and pride myself on saying what's right and what I believe in. And, you know, we seem to, and there's even members of the media who are seizing on this plane that's been gifted to One Nation by Gina Rinehart. Now, that's been valued, I think, anywhere between $1.4 and $2 million. But if I'm to have a look at the Australian Electoral Commission's disclosures, Pratt Holdings, $2 million in donations received in the last 12 months. So what's the big deal here?
5: Exactly. This is what Australians are upset about because, again, it's Anthony Albanese lying. He wants to point the finger at everybody else bar himself and make out we're the bad guys. We haven't done anything wrong. The difference is Gina Rinehart.

0: $2 million in donations in 24-25 to the Australian Labor Party. What's the plane being valued at? $1.5 to $2 million? Where's the difference? 131873, the number, 2GB.com. Click onto the feedback icon. You can have your say this morning for Amaysim. Amaysim.com, tell your pricey telco where to go. Now, I mentioned exclusively at the start of the show that it was my information there was a major incident inside a major Sydney hospital last night at about 7:30 at Westmead. A prison inmate who became aggressive towards staff. And it ended up in a full-blown fight in the emergency department waiting room. I've just had a statement sent to me from Corrective Services. A spokesperson says a 37-year-old Metropolitan Remand and Reception Centre inmate was escorted to Westmead Hospital on Sunday, the 21st of June, for medical treatment. So that was, excuse me, yesterday. During the escort, the inmate became aggressive towards escorting officers. Escorting officers restrained the inmate, who was then escorted back to the escort vehicle and back to the MRRC without further incident. Now, I'm also told that there may have been there was a staff member who was provided with first aid for minor injuries as a result of this incident. We're standing by for any more information that we can receive, but I'm also told that those patients who were sitting in the waiting area of the emergency department who filmed all of this were instructed by security from the hospital to delete those videos. So that's what we're hearing from Corrective Services, who have confirmed now that there was an incident inside Westmead Hospital in the emergency department last night at about 7:30. And we'll stand by for some more throughout the morning, no doubt. I've also had this sent through, a statement from the family of Leah Stewart, who was the mum in her mid-30s who was attacked by that shark last week down at Coogee. The statement reads that Leah remains in a critical but stable condition, and it is expected this will remain her condition for some time. There is a long road ahead for her and for her family. We appreciate the media's interest in Leah's well-being, but we will not be giving any interviews at this time, although we may post updates on her progress to her GoFundMe page as appropriate. We respectfully ask that the media refrain from contacting us, including visiting us as at Leah and Fernando's home. Thank you for your understanding and cooperation. So that's just come through from St. Vincent's Health, a statement on behalf of the family of Leah Stewart, who remains in a critical but stable condition. And the other news I can share with you relates to rugby league. I mentioned off the top of the show that Latrell Mitchell was hoping to make a return this week for South Sydney and potentially earn himself a recall for the New South Wales Origin team. But I note some of the journos who are down at South training this morning are reporting that Latrell has left training early in a worrying sign for the Rabbitohs and the Blues. We'll be hearing from the players throughout the morning, but apparently inside the first 30 minutes of the session, Latrell walked off the field and went back into the headquarters down there at the South Sydney Rabbitohs training base. Heffron Park, I think it is, isn't it? So, geez, that didn't last long. that didn't last long at all. So I hope he's all right. Geez, he would have been a handy addition to the New South Wales team with minimal game experience off the back of these back problems he's suffering. But, we'll wait and see what the Rabbitohs have got to say about that this morning when they speak to the media. 24-11.
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0: 131873, the number on this Monday morning. Hope you're well wherever you're listening to us across Australia. Larry has phoned through on the Sunshine Coast, wants to have a chat about one of the greyhound tracks in New South Wales. Morning, Larry.
16: Yeah, morning, Mark. Thanks for taking the call.
0: Not
16: enjoy
0: a problem,
16: your show.
0: Mate. Thank you.
16: Just a query. The Appin Greyhound track, I'm pretty sure you'd be familiar with it, mm-hmm. Had a value in general of $2.66 million put on it for sale back to the New South Wales government. Somewhere between there, it got to $22 million for a sale. I mean, they can find the $22 million for that, but they can't find it for the Lithgow Road problems. How does it go from 2.6 to 22 million?
0: It's a very good question. I'm just having a look here at a story I've been handed, realcommercial.com.au. Lydia Kellner is reporting this. So the story goes, and you're right, taxpayers have been slugged $22.5 million for a shut-down greyhound track in Sydney's southwest, despite the land being officially valued at just $2.6 million. Now, critics are demanding to know why the government agreed to pay about nine times the site's assessed value. The 19-hectare parcel at Appin was acquired by the government as part of the Cumberland Koala Corridor. Documents obtained by Seven News show the government negotiated with the Greyhound Breeders Owners and Trainers Association to buy the land through compulsory acquisition. While the valuer general assessed the property at $2.6 million, the government's opening offer was reportedly $9 million before the final agreed sum ballooned to $22.5 million. Now, Animal Justice Party MP Emma Hirst blasted the payout, saying it absolutely does not pass the pub test. The New South Wales government has defended the purchase, saying the agreed figure was based on independent planning and ecological advice. Well, I find it hard to believe that it goes from 2.6 to 9 to $22.5 million. Extraordinary. All the while, the best the government can come up with for affected business owners in the mountains, Larry, as you rightly point out, is $3.5 million. You leave that one with me, Larry. Let me make some inquiries and find out how it goes from 2.6 to 9 to $22.5 million. And the best the government can come up with for the residents in the mountains and the Central West, $3.5 million? Really? 131873, the number. You're a good man, Larry. Thanks for letting me know, mate. And you've certainly put it on my radar, so we'll ask the relevant questions, excuse me, of those on Macquarie Street. I just wanted to mention this before we continue on. Television has lost a true legend of the industry.

0: That's, of course, the television show Friends. He also directed Big Bang Theory, Taxi and Frasier.
1: Hey, baby, I hear the blues are calling. Toss salads and scrambled eggs. Mercy.
0: His legendary talent earned him 11 Emmy Awards out of a staggering 47 nominations. He defied traditional Hollywood boundaries, building a reputation for turning cast members into close-knit families. Well, he famously flew the unknown cast of Friends to Vegas before their pilot aired, correctly warning them it was their last taste of anonymity. From the Mary Tyler Moore Show to Cheers, his unique visual style and unmatched comedic instincts brought joy to millions. So some sad news in the TV world, the passing of James Burrows at the age of 85. It's 10:45.
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4: Great Western Highway at Falconbridge has a crash near the Metro Petroleum Station. Appears to be affecting traffic both ways. Mascot, we've got issues with Botany Road. A truck and a car crash near King Street. One northbound lane closed. M7 at Casula, and we've got an east-facing breakdown at the off-ramp to the M5. And traffic lights still playing up at Rosebery, intersection of Dalmeny Avenue and Epsom Road. And Spit Road heading south to Mossman, quite busy. I'm Steve Carline with live and local traffic on 2GB.
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0: 11 minutes to 11 on this Monday morning. Well, I touched on this at the start of the show, a serious fall in auction clearances across the country. It was down to 47.4% for our capital city. cities. And here in Sydney, we've seen 17.5% fewer auctions than the week before. The market seems somewhat spooked off the back of the federal government's tax changes. Although we check in with Damien Cooley, who's the director of Cooley Auctions, one of the top auctioneers in Sydney. I've got him on the line right now. Damien, good morning to you.
8: Morning, Mark.
0: Mate, you're out there dealing with this every single weekend and during the week. What's your experience at the moment?
8: Yeah, last week we had a clearance rate of 45% for Sydney, and the mood in the market is definitely one of hesitancy. It's been a challenge to get auctions started, get confidence out of buyers to make bids, but we are starting to feel like there may well be a little bit of improvement in sight, and that's probably been lifted up, I guess, by exactly what you just said then, fewer properties that are actually coming to market. See, Mark, what generally happens when the market tightens up, a lot of people decide not to sell. And when there's less property available, hopefully that's a positive sign for prices.
0: And it makes sense, because if you're not going to get the price that you want, what's the point of selling?
8: Yeah, well, that's definitely the mood at the moment. Agents that are speaking with owners that are coming to market are all saying to those owners, you need to be thinking 10 to 15% less than what you may have otherwise have been thinking at the end of 2025. And those owners that are selling right now in the market are generally meeting the market.
0: What's the sort of how do I frame this question? The attitude from the government right off the back of these tax changes is, well, this is going to help younger people get into the market. Are you seeing a lot younger buyers coming to auctions at the moment, Damien, or are you still seeing some sort of older people that might be wanting to sell or downgrade or move into another property? What's your sense at the moment when you're turning up to auctions across Sydney?
8: There's a big range of buyers who are actively looking right now. I personally do quite a few auctions in and around Sydney, city fringe markets like Alexandria, Rozelle, Balmain, and into like Lilyfield and eastern suburbs, Surry Hills, Redfern, Darlinghurst. And those markets, we do see quite a few first home buyers that are looking at buying. I had an auction on the weekend of a townhouse in St. Peter's. And the last two sales in the building were 1.6 and 1,660,000. Now we did have all owner occupiers who were looking at buying that property. And this property, there was an argument to suggest that it might have been a fraction better than the one that sold for 1,660,000. And this one sold on Saturday with five registered bidders, which is a lot at the moment. Mm. And that sold for 1,560,000. So, you know, that's an owner that had bought a new family home and they were selling three investment properties. So I guess from the purpose of the government's wish to perhaps take out some of the investors in the market and give first home buyers an opportunity to buy, I mean, it was successful in that regard. But, you know, if you're a first home owner, you're looking to buy something for $1.5 million, it's a lot of bread, isn't it?
0: Yeah, it certainly is. Do you speak to some of your colleagues around the country? How are we sort of shaping up and faring in respect to some of the other states?
8: Yeah, look, Sydney's doing pretty well. Brisbane has been a market that's been very positive for quite some time, and it's also starting to have a bit of a cough and splutter. Melbourne's definitely a challenge. I mean, the laws that the government have brought in for auctions down in Victoria are an absolute basket case, where, you know, owners are going to have to start providing their reserve prices 7 days before the auction, which comes in at the end of the year, and that's going to be a big challenge for anyone who's selling their house down there. And the property taxes in Victoria are just crazy. So, yeah, Victoria has struggled. Brisbane's been okay, and Sydney's been all right. I mean, whilst our clearance was 45% last week, our monthly clearance for June so far is 52%. There's fewer buyers that are actively looking, but I think certainly coming through winter now, we're going to see a lot less property on the market. And hopefully spring turns around and is a bit more positive.
0: Well, Damien, I thank you for jumping on and having a chat. If this whole radio thing doesn't work, I might have to come and see you. Might pick up some auctions along the way, eh?
8: I reckon you'd make a great auctioneer, Mark. Let's talk.
0: Good on you, mate. We'll catch up soon.
8: See,
0: it was good to see you out at the Easter show as well. Damien Cooley, he's a good man. You've probably seen him on some of the TV shows. He's one of the top auctioneers in Sydney. And I just thought it was interesting off the back of the stories that are being reported today, including there was a bit of research done in relation to all of this. about the property buyers and people wanting to get into the market. Here it is. More than one in three Australians are giving up on buying or investing in property in the wake of the government's tax changes. A survey from market researchers Vibrant Insights polled 4,000 Australians aged 14 to 60 plus. According to the report, 35% of respondents were quitters who said they either could not afford or had chosen not to buy a first house or investment property. That group has grown from 25% in 2024 and 30% last year. So there's a lot of people interested in the property market for obvious reasons, but I think a few people have balked at the idea of either selling or buying because of the changes that were announced in the budget by the government a few weeks back. So we'll keep an eye on things, but yeah, down to 47.4% for our capital cities, the auction clearance rates, but nice to get the an insight from a bloke who's certainly at the front line at the coalface, dealing with it every weekend and during the week as well when he turns up to auctions. Damien Cooley, the director of Cooley Auctions. Well, what's your experience, folks? Are you out there at the moment thinking about selling, or are you trying to get into the market? What's your experience? Let me know. 131873, the number, 0460 873 873. 4:30 to 11.
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0: On the way to the news, Defence Minister Richard Marles will on Monday sign a multi-billion dollar contract with Canada to export Australia's leading radar technology, JAWN. This is being reported by The Nightly. The high-frequency Skywave over the horizon system is considered the most advanced in the world, providing surveillance of ships and aircraft out to 3,000 kilometres. Canada's Prime Minister Mark Carney flagged the deal in March of 2025, which is believed to be Australia's largest ever military export and worth more than $6.5 billion. The Nightly has confirmed Canadian Secretary of State for Defence Procurement Stephen Furr has flown into Canberra for the signing. So this is all expected to be announced today, this multi-billion dollar contract with Canada to export Australia's leading radar technology, JAWN. We've got a break for some news. We'll come back with the final hour of the morning show.
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11: It's 11 o'clock. Good morning. I'm Madeline McNeil. One Nation leader Pauline Hanson has been given extra security amid concerns for her safety, that of her staff and the public. As support for Senator Hanson continues to grow, there are fears she could be deliberately targeted. The One Nation leader has been urging the Prime Minister to increase federal police presence around her. Her Chief of Staff, James Ashby, has told Mark Levy the party should not have to beg for it.
22: I think it's only fair if the Prime Minister thinks it's good enough for him to get personal security in the way of the AFP. I think it's only fair Pauline Hanson is afforded it as well. No one in a political position should have their life put at risk by, you know, the odd crazy or mentally unstable person out there.
11: A record investment in school infrastructure will be a centrepiece of the state government's third budget being handed down tomorrow. Labor's budget includes a $700 million cash splash to deliver five new schools in Sydney's southwest. Education Minister Prue Carr says access to quality education should be within reach for every child across the state.
23: Everyone I meet in new communities says, why can't we build schools as the homes are going up? This government is actually finally doing that, because this government believes in public education.
11: State Treasurer Daniel Mookie is describing the budget as disciplined, but says it will contain cost of living relief. Federal Labor MPs have been forced to defend their tax reforms as auction clearance rates slump to their lowest level since the COVID pandemic. Legislation is set to pass in the next fortnight, reining in the capital gains tax discount and negative gearing concessions. The opposition argues the changes are creating uncertainty in the property market, but Government Minister Tim Ayres argues the reforms are making it easier for first home buyers.
24: Young Australians have felt like they've been locked out. It is a fairer market because of the difficult but necessary changes that the government has made here.
11: Corrective Services has confirmed an inmate became aggressive while being taken for treatment at Sydney's Westmead Hospital. Witnesses say corrections officers and hospital security staff were caught up in a fight in the emergency department. A spokesperson for Corrective Services says the inmate was escorted back to Silverwater Jail without incident and one staff member suffered minor injuries. The family of Coogee shark attack victim Leah Stewart expects her to remain critical but stable in hospital for some time. In a statement, Leah's loved ones say there's a long road ahead. They say they'll no longer be giving interviews to media and will post updates on Leah's progress as appropriate on the fundraising page. And taxpayers are being urged not to rush their returns as tax time rolls around. The ATO says those who lodge their returns early are at a greater risk of submitting incomplete or inaccurate returns. In finance, the All Ords is up 8 points, one Australian dollar buying 70 US cents.
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25: Cabo Verde and Uruguay have played out a 2-2 draw in the World Cup showstopper in Miami. Uruguay edged ahead 2-1 at halftime, but an early second half goal from Blue Shark Helio Varela saved them from the jaws of defeat.
26: Oh, it's a little bit wayward. There's a chance. Cabo Verde on level in the match. Wow, it's the first touch of the ball for Helio Varela, the substitute.
25: backhaul on SBS. New Zealand's Group G clash with Egypt has just gotten underway. The score currently nil all. Hopes of a Blues origin return for Latrell Mitchell are on thin ice. The Rabbitohs star was seen leaving training early this morning, nursing a back injury. And American golfer Wyndham Clark has taken out the US Open at Shinnecock. That's sport. I'm Toby Goff.
11: 11:04, that's the latest news and sport.
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4: There's a crash on the Great Western Highway at Falconbridge near Bellevue Road. It's affecting traffic both ways. At Rozelle, a breakdown in the Iron Cove Link Tunnel aiming north before you get to Anzac Bridge. At Eastwood, you've got a crash on Rutledge Street at Darvall Road. M7 at Casula, car and trailer breakdown at the eastbound off-ramp to the M5. And at Mascot, Botany Road's having a rough morning. It's dropped a northbound lane now because of a truck and car crash at King Street. I'm Steve Carline on Sydney's 2GB.
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11: Mostly sunny with a slight chance of a shower and light winds. Heading for a top of 19 degrees on the coast, the same in the west. Looking ahead, mostly sunny again tomorrow, a late shower or two on Wednesday and showers on Thursday. Right now in town, it's 16 degrees, the same at Gosford. It's 15 at Bankstown and Campbelltown, 14 degrees at Lucas Heights. I'm Madeline McNeil. There'll be more news at midday on your news leader, Sydney's 2GB.
1: This is Mornings with Mark Levy, right across Australia.
0: Yes, final hour of the show. Nice to have your company on this Monday. Beautiful sunny day. Hopefully it's warming up. It's a bit chilly this morning, but nice to have you with us here on 2GB Mornings. You can have your say for Amasim, amasim.com, and tell your pricey telco where to go. We were talking about the property market just prior to the news. Good morning, Mark. While the government aims to make easier for first home buyers, the financial impact on those already who own properties will be into the billions as property prices fall from gill. Dear Mark, just turned 60 and my wife and I were going to invest in property to support our kids. Not now. We've been advised to invest in other avenues. Mark, we were looking to downsize and buy something else. The biggest factor in deciding to stay put is the stamp duty. We're over 65. The state government needs to have a look at this if they want things to start moving along from Joe. So there's been an avalanche of texts and emails in relation to the property market. Thank you for reaching out. And just off the back of Larry's call, we were talking about the sale of Appin Dog Track, Appin Greyhound Track, for $22.5 million, despite the fact that it was officially valued at $2.6 million. The government's opening offer was a reported $9 million. Before the final agreed sum ballooned to $22.5 million. Well, We've gone to Paul Scully's office. He is the Minister for Planning and Public Spaces. And they've just come back with us, to us with a statement that says the Land Acquisition Just Terms Act governs compulsory acquisitions in New South Wales. The difference between the acquisition price and the initial offer reflects several factors, including advice that the unvegetated portion of the land has potential for rezoning to R2 low density residential. The final agreed price was informed by independent town planning and ecology advice and a second independent valuation of the site in February of 2026. This acquisition is part of a larger plan to protect and restore koala habitat in southwest Sydney. I just find it amazing, though, that it goes from 2.6 to 9 to $22.5 million. Anyway, thank you to the Minister's Office for coming back to us. Logie nominations. Now, Robert Irwin and Sam Pang will go head-to-head in the Gold Logie race, with the pair among six personalities nominated for the Gold Logie, along with Ali Langdon, Julia Morris, Lisa Miller, Poling Yao, who were all nominated last year, and Todd Woodbridge. It's the second time that Irwin, who will host the ceremony on Sunday, August 16, has been nominated for a Gold Logie, while it marks the first Logie nomination full stop for Pang, who has hosted the Logies for the past 3 years but declined to return this year. So there you are. That's what's happening there. And I noticed as well the sports broadcaster, Bruce McAvaney, has a new award named in his honour, which is a lovely touch, the 66th Logie Awards. Can Robert Irwin win the Gold Logie if he's hosting the awards? I suppose he can, but maybe this is Sam Pang's opportunity, given he's not hosting it this year. My personal favourite is Todd Woodbridge. I know I'm biased because I've worked with him, but he's a star. Robert Irwin is just a global superstar. Can we look up and see, has Richard Wilkins ever been nominated for a Gold Logie? Or, I know he hasn't won one, but geez, I reckon he's deserving of one for what he's done for, you know, and admittedly, you know, okay, he talks a lot about music, but he's been on our TV screens for years, and I love Richard Wilkins. He might even be listening right now. Richard, I nominate you for a Gold Logie. In fact, you are a Gold Logie winner, if you ask me. I love Richard Wilkins. I think he's a superstar. Anyway, that's the Gold Logie nominations that have come out today. August 16 is Sunday, the ceremony that will be handed out, the Gold Logie. Who will it be? We'll find out later this year. Past 11. Now, the ABC has been caught out again. Rachel Baxendale is reporting in The Australian today that the public broadcaster has refused to publish an opinion piece by women's sex-based rights campaigner Sal Grover, despite a senior editor describing the piece as very, very good, and what has been condemned by Ms. Grover as confirmation of ideological capture at the ABC. The rejection came despite Grover exchanging 37 emails over the course of more than 3 weeks with ABC editorial director Gavin Fang and religion and ethics editor Scott Stevens. She also extensively redrafted the article twice in an attempt to meet ABC requirements for the publication. Sal Grover pitched the article in the aftermath of the full federal court deciding against her last month in the Giggle versus Tickle case, which saw the sex rights campaigner sued by trans woman Roxanne Tickle, who was barred from accessing a female-only networking app called Giggle for Girls. Now, look, in my reading of the story today that's being reported by Rachel, it sounds to me like blatant censorship from the ABC. It's funny, though, I remember listening to the managing director Hugh Marks in the studio with my colleague Ben Fordham on The Breakfast Show, and he was beating his chest about balance, independence, and presenting the full spectrum of Australian perspectives. But as the latest shocking revelation involving the women's rights campaigner Sal Grover proves, the national broadcaster's commitment to balance is a farce. The ABC doesn't reflect Australia. It reflects the narrow world view of the inner city ideologues who run it. And the most infuriating part, Australian taxpayers are forced to foot the billion-dollar bill for the privilege of being gaslit. The details exposed today by the Oz regarding the ABC's refusal to publish an opinion piece by Grover are a textbook example of institutional gatekeeping. She wasn't demanding a front-page news feature. Sal Grover was pitching a single opinion piece to counter a piece the ABC had already published by a human rights professor who claimed the sex-based rights campaigner's defeat was, quote, a victory for women's rights. Now, Ms. Grover acted in good faith. Over those 3 weeks, she exchanged 37 emails with the ABC editorial director. She extensively redrafted her piece twice. Religion and ethics editor Scott Stevens himself explicitly told her, I think the piece is very, very good, yet it was killed. Why? Because Ms. Grover committed the ultimate sin in the modern ABC's playbook. She dared to use the words biological fact, truth, and material reality. According to Stevens, this language was a problem because it carried a high likelihood of alienating and offending people. Just let that sink in for a second. The ABC, funded by the public to pursue truth, now views biological fact and material reality as editorial hazards too offensive for the public ear. Are they serious? When the ABC finally pulled the pin, Mr. Stevens hid behind vague hand-waving claims of pervasive inaccuracies regarding Grover's interpretation of the Sex Discrimination Act. Yet in an act of breathtaking cowardice, Scott Stevens never specified what those inaccuracies were, nor did he ever show Grover the significant rewrite he claimed to have done to fix them. This isn't editorial standards, it's ideological policing. The legal interpretation of the Sex Discrimination Act post-2023 is a matter of fierce ongoing debate among former judges, legal scholars and politicians. For the ABC to declare one side of a legitimate national debate inaccurate simply because it makes their staff uncomfortable, I think is an abuse of their platform. The ABC has a systemic habit of picking a side, digging in and burying its head in the sand when a story doesn't fit its chosen narrative. If an issue doesn't align with the worldview of the taxpayer-funded elite, it's scrubbed from the broadcast. They'll happily publish articles declaring a biological male's legal victory a win for women, but they'll send 37 emails to ensure the woman at the centre of the case is silenced. I think the taxpayers deserve a lot better than that. We don't pay our hard-earned money to sustain an echo chamber that actively suppresses mainstream biological and legal viewpoints under the guise of avoiding offence. Sal Grover's experience is confirmation of what everyday Australians have long suspected when it comes to the ABC. The public broadcaster has been entirely captured by ideology. When the ABC decides that reality is too problematic to print, it's failed its charter, it's failed its audience, and it's lost the right to call itself independent. I think it stinks. And it's time the Australian public demanded real accountability for the billion-dollar bias they're forced to bankroll. Unbelievable. I don't know about you folks, but I've reached the conclusion we aren't paying for a public broadcaster, we're paying for a protected species. 11:16.
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4: Well, there's no dramas at all with the Harbour Bridge or Tunnel. Eastern and Western distributors are a doddle. What isn't? M7, the Casula. We've got a car and trailer breakdown there at the eastbound off-ramp to the M5. And Botany Road Mascot has had to drop one of the northbound lanes because of an earlier truck and car crash at King Street. Great Western Highway Falcon Bridge, we've got a crash near Bellevue Road that's been affecting traffic both ways, and lights playing up Epsom Road and Dalmeny Avenue at Rosebery. I'm Steve Carline.
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0: I just had a funny note from Darren. Mark, not only is Robert Irwin nominated for the Gold Logie while hosting the awards, Bruce McAvaney is also nominated for the Bruce McAvaney Award. Will Bruce be required to present the award to himself? Strange TV times. Thank you, Darren. 131873, the number. Finance update for you. The All Ordinaries up 8.3.09% to 9,055.6. The dollar buying 70.16 US cents. Now, there's a lot of talk about sharks right now, something normally reserved for the summer months. And it comes, of course, after the terrible attack down at Coogee Beach, where Sydney mother Leah Stewart was mauled. In response to that, we saw more than 1,000 people stage a swim out over the weekend in support of Leah and her family. And now there are calls for a new shark summit, echoing what we saw more than 10 years ago to help calm mounting anxiety and angst in the community. It's something I wanted to lend my support to, and I thought we'd catch up with Dave Pearson, who's the founder of global support group Bite Club. He's also a shark attack survivor. I've got him on the line right now. Dave, good morning to you, mate.
28: Yeah, good morning, Mark. How are you today?
0: Mate, I'm really, really well. More importantly, mate, how are you? And can we start off with your story? Because, like I mentioned, back in 2011, you survived the shark attack yourself, mate.
28: Yeah, just a normal afternoon after work. Grabbed a surfboard, went out for a surf with a couple of mates, and, my life changed. The bull shark decided I looked tasty enough to have a snack out of and came up and... Fortunately, there was many things that went right. Number one was my surfboard caught most of the first impact, and my left arm unfortunately became trapped between the top jaw of the shark and my surfboard, and it proceeded to basically separate my forearm muscle and the arteries and veins in my left arm and across my wrist and hand. So, there was a bit of blood around, and there was a bit of a hectic afternoon after that.
0: Oh, geez, mate, I'm just so happy that you're still here to be able to tell your story. When you hear about the shark attacks up and down the East Coast and some over in the West, does it bring back memories on what happened to you back in 2011?
28: It does, but for me now it brings back the memories of the families that I've met over the last 15 years. And that, to me, that's the important side is, this is, unfortunately, now a lifetime event for somebody. We see the news story, it's over and done within, usually a week or so, maybe a little bit longer. But after that, these people have got a whole life ahead of them of struggle, mental angst. The kids have now got a different parent than what they had before. It's, it's a lifetime thing, and it's a tragedy for the family. The family will come to, embrace it eventually and work with it and have a normal life. It'll be a different normal life than they used to have. But they'll work it out and it'll be good. And that's where we come in. We try to help people you know, come to terms with some of the other issues that we all deal with.
0: Well, good on you for what you've done with your global support group, mate. You should be applauded for it. We've been talking on this show and across this network about what we're seeing at the moment, and, you know, it's terrible. We've got a young mum who's fighting for her life at the moment in hospital. I read out a statement earlier this morning, Dave, from her family, and we're obviously all thinking about her. And, you know, the point I made at the time was she did everything right. She swam between the flags. It was the middle of a beautiful day. But there was a shark out there just swimming around looking for a feed. And well, we know that when we go into the ocean that there is the risk that there will be sharks. But with all of the technology and everything else that we have available to us at the moment, surely it's time, like you're saying in the paper today, to come together for a round table, a shark summit, so we can discuss some of the ideas and how we can go forward to ensure that people don't have that anxiety on going into the water and experiencing our beautiful beaches. And that's something you'd like to see, is it, Dave?
28: It certainly is. You know, as you said, we had one in 2015 after the spate of attacks in the Ballina at Byron Bay area, and a lot of good information come from it. And, you know, if you look at social media at the moment, there's people calling for shark cull, or even people putting surveys out for do we need a shark cull, do we not? What I'd like to see is get some, you know, science behind it all again. Let's work out where we currently are with things. Let's go back to the beginning again, and let's have a look at the scientific data that's currently available, and, you know, the baseline data that we started out with when we protected great white sharks. You know, let's leave our emotions at the door and stop throwing throwing stones at each other and show some respect, because everybody's got a valid reason for the way they feel. And that happens within our group, you know. Like, we can sit down at the pub and have a beer together, and one person might be 100% on shark culling and another person wants shark conservation. But they can sit down and discuss it together respectfully, because that's the one thing we do work on within our group. We have to have respect for each other.
0: Yeah, well said, mate. Well said.
28: Yeah, and by doing that, we come up with an understanding of where the other people are coming from. Now, I spend my time talking to all sorts of people, you know, leaders of surf magazines, you know, journalists, and I get to hear everybody's opinion, you know, and let's throw our opinion out there. If you want to voice your opinion, that's fine. But let's not discount the other opinion from the other person. Let's come to some consensus of where we currently are with this. And also highlight some of the great things that are happening here in Australia. We've got some, you know, guys in Australia that are trying to produce a bite-resistant wetsuit that will help us survive a lot of the injuries from a shark attack. You know, and they're doing it out of their own bat and their own pocket. And we've got shark deterrents that we all know of. We've got electronic devices. We've got magnets we can put on our legs. And we got shark eyes that we can stick on the bottom of our surfboards. There is many things that we are currently doing in this country that none of the other countries have ever looked at. We've got smart drum lines. We've got shark nets. Whether you like them or hate them, they're the things that we have here. Other countries that I talk to have zero. And they wish that they had some of the interest that we get here in Australia when it comes to shark mitigation. So, you know, it's all right for some people to say we're not doing enough, but I'm talking to people on the other side of the world saying, man, yous are doing so much. We are doing absolutely nothing. So, you know, let's applaud ourselves for what we're doing, but also let's look at what else can we do? Can we stop these interactions? Can we stop the bites? Can we stop the attacks?
0: Dave, one other positive to come out of this terrible situation down at Coogee is I had no idea that the drones were flying over the beaches. And, you know, I go onto social media and I see some of the drone pilots zeroing in on some of the sharks that are swimming off our coast. And I had no idea that Surf Life Saving New South Wales were investing in this and running their own program. And if we can have drones above our beaches 12 months of the year, that's just an extra set of eyes that can, you know, peer

0: And not 2 weeks ago, my partner, she was out surfing and the drone came overhead and sounded the alarm right above them. Mm. And her and a friend who were out surfing together realized what it was and got out. And then the drone followed the shark until it went away and then let them know it was safe again to go back in the water. And, like, you know, the thing is, we don't know how many attacks drones are already preventing, because if something doesn't happen, it's hard to say, you know, it was going to be in the first place. So.
1: Yeah. What's your, do you have a personal opinion on, Dave, on what we need to do to sort of mitigate the risk off our beaches?
0: Well, many things. Number one for me, it's all about me personally and what I'm going to do. And one of the last things that I do, and I tell everybody this, is when I strap my leg rope on my foot before I go out in the ocean, I always say to myself, am I prepared to die today to go for a surf? Because it's on me. It's my responsibility to go out in that ocean, knowing what's out there. I actually hydrofoil as well as surf. So I spend a lot of time quite high above the water. And quite often, we're the first ones to see the sharks. So when I do that, I'll come into where the surfers are, and I'll just give them a heads up saying, look, there's looks like a bull shark just about 50 metres further out than where you are. And I'm getting out, and I suggest you do the same. You can't force people to do it, but I can pass my knowledge on. We do see a number of sharks. And, yeah, for me, it's all about, right, what can I do to reduce the chance of an interaction? And unfortunately, sometimes that means I'm going to get out today because I won't know the shark's there, and I won't have a chance of an interaction because I'm on the beach.
1: Yeah, gotcha.
0: So it's about changing our own behaviour, as well as smart drum lines and drones and all of these other things are all part of an overall mitigation. Like, we all want that one silver bullet. I would love to have something that I can strap on my foot and I know I'm 100% safe when I go in the ocean. Unfortunately, we don't have that yet, and we're all hoping that one day someone will come up with something like that. And, hopefully we'll all be a bit safer.
1: Well, Dave, you're an amazing man, and I think you've spoke so beautifully about the topic this morning. One last question. I've always wanted to ask this of a shark attack survivor. How long did it take you to get back into the water, Dave? Because, mate, I grew up Saturday nights. I used to have a mates over. We'd sit there and watch Jaws. And, mate, I'm petrified of going in for a swim at the beach, and I'm a bigger bloke. I'd be breakfast, lunch and dinner for a shark if it saw me. But I often think to myself, if something was to happen to me, would I ever be able to go back into the water? I don't know whether I could. How difficult was that for you?
0: It was a bit tough originally, but I was laying in hospital, and they just told me that they're probably going to remove my left arm because of the damage to the bone and muscles and everything. And within 30 seconds, the nurse said to me, so you think you'll go surfing again? And my answer straight away was just... I said, of course I will. My love of the ocean is far greater than my fear of sharks. I'll figure it out somehow. So I got out of hospital just over a week later, and that Saturday, which was, you know, what, 10 days since my shark attack, I went down the beach and I went in the water as far as I possibly could, and it was one of the most scariest experiences of my life. And everything in the water was a shark that I've seen. Mm-hmm. But I got out, and I talked to myself on the beach, and I said, look, you've done this your whole life. You can keep doing this. And that's how I worked it out. There has been times where I've got out and after another shark encounter, and I've thrown a surfboard in the scrub, and I just said, that's it, I'm not doing this anymore. There has been some very tough times over the years, and that's what we work on within our group as well. Mentally, it's tough. Some people never go back in the ocean, and that to me is a sad thing. But they find another passion to take up, and as long as they can be mentally healthy, then that's the most important thing that I have.
1: You're an amazing man, Dave. Thanks for jumping on and having a chat to us. And if the New South Wales government hasn't already reached out to you, I'm sure they will, because I think your idea of a round table, a shark summit, I think it's got plenty of merit, given that we want people to enjoy our beautiful beaches. We want them to enjoy it safely, and we want them to have the knowledge that, okay, yes, while we're entering a shark's domain, that if we've got some mitigation devices like drones above them, well, you can go out there and have a swim and know that you're safe. Let's keep in touch, David. If there's anything you need from us to support you, you sing out and let us know, because you're a great bloke and we'd love to help you into the future. You're a good man.
0: All right. Thank you, Mark, and have a lovely day.
1: You too, buddy. What a great fella. Dave Pearson, founder of Bite Club, a shark attack survivor himself. So I just think there's a lot of mixed messaging coming out of this, and there's a lot of people with varying viewpoints. But I think what Dave has said today in the Telegraph and what he said on this program in relation to, let's just get everybody into a room, have a conversation about where we're heading and what we can do to prevent any more.

0: shark attacks. What's controversial about that? Okay, there might be some controversial viewpoints put at the summit, but at least the government can go away then and say, right, this works, this won't work, this has got some merit in it, but we get everybody into a room, we have a conversation, we have a summit, we have a round table, and we work out what the best way forward is. I think there's a lot of merit in what Dave said this morning. The drone technology is phenomenal. But we also need to listen to some of these commercial fishermen who talk about the numbers of sharks off the coast, what we're doing in waterways in relation to bull sharks at the moment as well. Because I was reading a report recently that suggested that, you know, we used to go through the waterways and get a lot of the baby bull sharks. But those babies are now fully bred bull sharks swimming through our waterways where kids are going for a swim and people are water skiing and the like. So I just think we need to be mindful of that. Yes, we're in their domain, but if there's a way in which we can mitigate the risk of shark attacks, well, let's just get on with it and have the conversation. So I wanted to lend my support to it this morning. Dave Pearson, if you want to check out more about his global support group, just look up Bite Club. Bite Club, and you can have a chat to Dave Pearson. Steve says, Mark, I completely disagree that anyone should be prepared to die when going for a surf or a swim. The sharks don't get a free pass to kill people. I still believe Tony Abbott is on the right path with culls, commercial shark fishing and drums and nets. Well, Steve, with respect, I mean, it's a big ocean out there, and if you cull sharks off the east coast, you go and have a look at the data on how far these apex predators swim. We're talking about thousands of kilometres. There's going to be a shark there, if, no matter whether you cull them or not. I think that's just the harsh reality of the ocean. G'day, Mark. I fish nearly every afternoon at Seven Mile Beach here in Foster. I'd see sharks on that beach every second day on average. Not little bronze whalers, but big bull sharks about 10 metres from shore. They chase the fish I chase. They're out there in numbers, so there's only so much life-saving can do, from Scott at Foster. And Dave spoke very well. Good fella, that bloke. I used to go the furthest out as a dare. These days I won't go past ankle deep without a spear gun, listening at Segundo Palms. Thank you for that. So some varying viewpoints coming through on the open line. Now, just some news coming through from the northern beaches. We've just been told that a man's been hit by a bus at Brookvale. Paramedics have confirmed that they received calls just after 11:15, so about 20 minutes ago, to the corner of Cross Street and Dale Street. That's near Warringah Mall, and that's where this man has been hit. They're telling me that it's a man in his 80s. There are two ambulance vehicles attending, including an intensive care paramedic. It's understood the man has suffered injuries to his head and leg, because it's just happened. There's minimal detail at the moment. So if you're in the area, please take care. We've got a heavy police and ambulance presence there, Cross Street and Dale Street at Brookvale near Warringah Mall, where a man in his 80s has been hit by a bus. We'll take a break at 24 to midday. Back with more in just a sec.
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0: 20 minutes to midday. I just wanted to thank Chris for his note. He's been in touch to say, gee, Levy, you did well calling the footy at St Mary's Leagues club on Saturday with all of the adversity that you were faced with. It was a bit tricky, yes, Chris, for those who weren't with us. We had the fire alarms going off at the club for about, 25 minutes. Then they went off and then they came on again for 20 minutes. So the alarms were going off. Then we lost the pictures to the footy. So I ended up calling a bit of the footy off a laptop. All the while there were about 200 people sitting in front of us. To say the blood pressure was through the roof and the anxiety was through the roof as well. Chris, yes. But we got through it, mate. Thank you for noticing. I appreciate that. I must admit I was happy once the full-time siren sounded, and I'm just glad we were able to see it in the end. But Harish did a brilliant job, and he's the first one there, our man Harish, our engineer, to set it all up. And I went and had a bite to eat with some of the staff at the club, and as I was leaving there, he was still working. So he works tirelessly, Harish, from our engineering department, and he did well to get us on air and to get us through all of that adversity. But, yes, it was very, very tricky. Speaking of the continuous call team, I just wanted to go on record and congratulate and say happy birthday to the one iron, Gavin Pitchford. I wasn't aware. It's just been brought to my attention yesterday was his birthday. I thought we were about the same age, but he's turned 50. God love him. Happy 50th, one iron. That's not a very nice finger to be sticking up, one iron. It's usually the thumb that goes up when someone says something nice about you. How old is he, Jacob? Can you ask him for me? He looks 50. Oh, he's 44. Well, he's got two beautiful kids, Laura's darling wife. Happy birthday, one iron. And I believe that Andrew got him a cake yesterday, but geez, 44, he's lived a tough life, eh? In the meantime, the AFP commander, Stephen Jay, has given an update after the news broke of this seizure. 2.7 tons of cocaine from an underground bunker system in Western Sydney, concealed beneath false floors in three shipping containers at a property in Londonderry. Commander Jay has spoken to the media about the potential street value of these drugs.
13: This is the largest ever cocaine seizure in Australia. Had it reached the Australian community, it would have had an estimated street value, conservatively, of about $816 million Australian dollars. This equates to about 3 million street-level deals. That's more than $800 million that won't make it into the pockets of organised crime. It also means that millions of Australians will be protected from the scourge of illicit drugs. Added to the previous seizure in Queensland, this means more than 3 tonnes of border control drugs have been seized in this QJOCTIF-led operation, with an estimated combined streets value conservatively of $904.9 million. Depending on how the organised crime syndicate dealt with these drugs, it could easily have pushed over $1 billion Australian dollars. This is an exceptional outcome from a matter which, as we reported previously, started with reports of a burnt-out truck in North Queensland. It has now become a multi-state, international, multi-ton drug seizure investigation.
0: Now, the AFP was asked if the police have a sense of where the mothership actually is.
13: That's still very much an active line of inquiry for us. What I would reference is we currently have a vessel which has been detained in the Solomon Islands, the MV Wealth. Solomon Islands authorities are currently examining that. We hope to get some further detail in due course as to that. So that's still very much an active line of inquiry.
0: Yeah, so far 8 people have been charged and the AFP have confirmed that more arrests are expected. Brilliant work from the AFP, the police. That is a huge haul of cocaine from an underground bunker system at a rural property in Londonderry. Well done to the police. 131873 is the number. I thought I'd play this one for you today. Heard it on the radio over the course of the weekend. Puts you in a good mood. Olivia Dean, she is.

0: Jess is listening in Orange. Yes, Levy, I love this song. I'm grooving whilst I'm hanging the washing. Love listening on the app. Thank you, Jess. And while I'm dishing out birthday Cheerios, the big man, Daryl Broman, he's 70 today. We had a big birthday cake that the bosses here put together for him. Well, they didn't cook it, but we'll bake it. They bought it. It was a big cake, and we shared it with everybody in the room. I just texted him to say happy birthday, so happy 70th to the big man, Daryl Broman. Before we continue on, he's just reminded me that the World Cup continues, so we better do this.
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0: Right on half time, New Zealand up 1-0 over Egypt. New Zealand 1, Egypt 0. Earlier, Uruguay played a 2-2 draw with their opponents. Belgium and Iran a scoreless draw, and Spain beat Saudi Arabia by 4-0. 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
3: 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It's affecting Cross and Dale Streets. An earlier truck and car crash at Mascot's closed a northbound lane at Botany Road near King Street. And we have faulty traffic lights at Rosebery, Epsom Road at Dalmeny Avenue. Little bit of an ankle tap for Cumberland Highway getting through Smithfield, and again Centenary Drive heading north through Strathfield. You've got company. I'm Steve Carline on Sydney's 2GB.
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7: TGB's end of financial year bonus.
0: He says it so much better than I do, Greggo. 2GB's end of financial year bonus. $1,000 cash to be won every day. To win, all you need to do is collect the daily code words in Brekkie, mornings, afternoons and Sydney Now, and then listen out for the cue to call with Ben on Sydney's Best Breakfast the next morning. If you know all four code words from the previous day, you could win $1,000. And the code word for mornings is Piggy. Piggy is the code word for morning, so just think Mark Piggy Riddell. Piggy is the code word. Jot that down, then listen to Michael and Clinton and grab their code words and be listening to Ben tomorrow morning to win the $1,000 cash, all in 2GB's end of financial year bonus. Michael McLaren is here. Hello,
12: Michael. Mark. How are you?
0: Mate, very well. Did you have a good weekend?
12: Yeah, it was. Beautiful weather yesterday, wasn't it?
0: It was beautiful. Yeah. I went out to, where did I go? The Mill Hotel to watch a bit of football and catch up with a few mates. Yeah. If you ran into a few 2GB listeners, so it was a great little establishment.
12: Did they shout you a drink?
0: No, I wasn't drinking. I just had a couple of Coke Zeros. Okay. Anyway.
12: Well, it would have been cheap shout then.
0: But you know what I did have? The nice feet out there. The beef cheeks. Beautiful.
12: Oh, when done slowly. Oh, yeah, nice.
0: Very nice.
12: Especially when it's a nice day but not warm.
0: Yeah.
12: That's a bit of mashed potato.
0: Yeah, and some veggies. Very nice.
12: Some gravy or whatever.
0: Just quickly, what do you got coming up?
12: A few different things today. Of course, we've had this H5 bird flu variant detected. Big, big story this. I'll speak to someone from the University of Sydney about that. Hamish McIntyre, the National Farmers Federation president. There was an interesting piece, I think it was in the Fin Review over the weekend, about farming that is now so much of it being done robotically and with AI, you know, sheepdogs and all that. That was so yesteryear. Mm. So have a bit of a chat to Hamish about that. Sam's here with Drive, so get your motoring questions ready, and I'll have something to say about water off the top of the show.
0: Excellent. Thank you, Michael.
12: Thank you, Mark.
0: Thank you very much. The boss is here, so you better be on your best behaviour. There's a tour going around. Hello, Tom. Hello, team.
12: Hello, boss.
0: Nice to see you. Yeah. We've had a few visitors lately.
12: Just look very busy,
0: Mark. I love visitors. You know the trick, Michael? You always have a piece of paper and a pen in your hand, and you look busy.
12: Well, I don't know.
0: Although when you're sitting behind a microphone,
12: you have a spare pen. I don't have a pen.
0: Cancels everything out.
12: I've got a piece of paper.
0: Grab a piece of paper. Quick look. There you go. 5 minutes to midday.
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5: I had a note from Michael at Manly. I'll tell you more. We've had an Australian doing wonderful things over in the United States. I won't give it away today, Michael, but thank you for letting me know. I'll just save it up for tomorrow so I've got a bit more time to explain what your son has done. He's won a championship over in the United States. More on that tomorrow. And well done to the 8,000 runners who took part in the Parramatta Half Marathon yesterday. 21.1 kilometre journey right inside the iconic CommBank Stadium. The first run across the finish line in just 1 hour and 4 seconds. I saw some photos and some vision last night on social media. Actually, looked like a fantastic day. I think the Bulldogs boss, Aaron Warburton, took part in it as well. I saw a photo of Aaron out there doing his thing. So well done to all those people that took part. Michael's up next. He'll be followed by Clinton Maynard. And then we'll be back tomorrow from 9 o'clock for the 2GB morning show. Enjoy this beautiful weather. I'll see you around the roundabout. Bye-bye.
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6: In this bulletin, auction data triggers fresh tax criticism, the largest cocaine seizure ever in Australia, and more promises ahead of the state budget. It's midday. Good afternoon. I'm Jamel Wells. Labor's being accused of doing a dirty deal with the Greens to pass its tax reforms in the next fortnight. Federal Politics editor Michael Packie.
7: Auction clearance rates have fallen below 50% for the first time since the COVID pandemic. The opposition argues the government's proposed changes to capital gains and negative gearing is creating uncertainty. Liberal leader Angus Taylor says Labor has not been able to tackle inflation, and that's a key factor in the housing crisis.
8: The most important way you can make it more affordable to buy a home is get interest rates down.
7: Greens leader Larissa Waters is negotiating with the government to pass its tax changes. But as part of the horse trading, the inquiry into the NDIS overhaul would have to be extended.
9: So we are having those discussions, but we are using everything we've got.
7: The opposition says it amounts to a dirty deal, claiming the CGT and negative gearing changes should be rejected outright. Michael Packie, Canberra.
6: One Nation leader Pauline Hanson has been given additional security amid concerns for her safety as well as her staff and the public. Senator Hanson has been urging the Prime Minister to increase the federal police presence around her as the minor party grows in popularity. Federal police have made the largest cocaine seizure ever in Australia in Sydney's northwest. Dusty Fitzpatrick reports.
10: 2.7 tonnes of the drug has been found hidden in shipping containers at Londonderry. The discovery of the cocaine follows a month-long investigation which began in Queensland. AFP Commander Stephen Jay says the haul would have equated to about 3 million street-level deals.
11: That's more than $800 million that won't make it into the pockets of organised crime.
10: Police will allege the drugs initially arrived on a cargo ship which stopped at sea off the Great Barrier Reef. It's understood two small tenders then brought the stash ashore before it was driven from Mackay to Sydney. Two men have been charged and are due to face court again in August. Dusty Fitzpatrick, Sydney.
6: The state treasurer says tomorrow's budget takes a restrained approach while still supporting cost-strapped households. In Labor's final budget before the March election, public school infrastructure is getting a record funding boost. Daniel Mookey is also hinting at further cost of living relief. A shark attack survivor is leading calls for a government-led summit to hash out a new approach to managing the marine animals. A roundtable in 2015, following a spike in attacks on the north coast, led to smart drum lines being introduced along the coastline. Bite Club founder Dave Pearson has told Mark Levy, as calls for different approaches grow, we need to work out where we stand in terms of the science.
12: Let's go back to the beginning again, and let's have a look at the scientific data that's currently available and, you know, the baseline data that we started out with when we protected great white sharks. You know, let's leave our emotions at the door and stop throwing stones at each other.
6: Teal independents are split on whether to consolidate their movement amid claims a new party could be formed as early as this week. Federal politics reporter Nelson Scott.
13: Speculation is mounting. Teal MPs are on the cusp of formalising their alliance by launching a community party. The move aims to counter new laws which limit donations to independents, push back against the rise of One Nation, and expand their movement into the Senate. Sydney-based Teals Zali Stegall and Allegra Spender are driving the plan, though not everyone is on board. Melbourne-based independent Monique Ryan maintains it's not in the interest of her constituents.
14: An independent in the House is what Keong has elected me to do.
13: Fellow independent Sophie Scomb says she's open to the idea, but it's not an immediate priority.
15: There's things up for discussion and I'll be going back to my community and having a chat to them about it.
13: The opposition argues Teal independents already operate as a de facto party. Nelson Scott, Canberra.
6: A man's been hit by a bus at Brookvale on Sydney's northern beaches. Ambulance crews were called to the corner of Cross and Green Streets near Warringah Mall around 11:30. They say the man in his 80s is being treated at the scene for a leg injury and minor head injury. Peace talks between the US and Iran have been suspended after Donald Trump threatened Tehran. Nine's US correspondent Lily Greer reports.
16: There are concerns high-stakes peace talks in Switzerland are now stalled after US President Donald Trump threatened Iran over social media. Trump posted to the platform Truth Social, "America will hit Iran very hard again if they don't stop their, quote, highly paid proxies in Lebanon from causing trouble." The ongoing conflict between US ally Israel and Hezbollah in Lebanon, a major topic of discussion in those negotiations today, which ran for around 80 minutes. Work is now going on behind the scenes to keep these discussions on track. In the United States, Lily Greer.
6: The EPA has used the state's tougher radiation laws for the first time to fine a Sydney business for illegally operating UV tanning beds. In finance, the All Ords is up 10 points, one Australian dollar, buying around 70 US cents.
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17: Swans midfielder Taylor Adams has announced his immediate retirement from the AFL. The 32-year-old's career spans 15 seasons and 229 games in the top ranks of Aussie rules, a string of injuries sparking their decision for him to call time.
18: Obviously, I'm incredibly sad that the journey's over, but the overwhelming feeling I've had all week is gratitude for the opportunity that I've had. From what this game's given me and what the people that I've been able to meet along the way.
17: Rabbitohs star Latrell Mitchell has been seen leaving training early, fueling rumours he won't be ready to play for the Blues in Origin 3 due to a back injury. New Zealand has taken an early goal against Egypt in their FIFA World Cup clash in Vancouver. At half-time, they lead 1-0. Earlier, Uruguay and Cabo Verde drew 2-2. And Serena Williams has been granted a shock wildcard entry into this year's women's singles at Wimbledon. That's sport. I'm Toby Goff.
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21: We're getting early reports of a crash at Darling Harbour on Darling Drive. A northbound lane of Botany Road at Mascot is closed near King Street, and blame that on an earlier truck and car crash. There's a breakdown on the M4 at Prospect. Westbound, it's on the approach to Prospect Highway. Harbour crossings, I'm liking what I'm seeing. The eastern and western distributors can do no wrong. The M5 showing the other motorways exactly how things are done. I'm Steve Carline on your traffic leader, Sydney's 2GB.
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9: Fine and mostly sunny with light winds as we head for a top of 19 degrees. Tomorrow, mostly sunny with a top of 18. A shower or two Wednesday. Showers forecast for Thursday and Friday. Right now in the city, it's 18 degrees. 18 degrees in Bankstown, 15 in Campbelltown and Gosford, 15 in Lucas Heights and 15 degrees in Penrith. I'm Jamel Wells. 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
4: This is Afternoons with Michael McLaren.
25: It is, and as people have been saying, what a beautiful afternoon it is in Sydney. Nice to have you there with us as we get another week underway together. It is Monday, June 22. Hope we find you well. And be my last week with you for a couple of weeks. We've got the mid-year break. Most of the announcers, I think, having a fortnight off. I'll do the same. But there's plenty to speak about between now and when that happens, so let's get talking. 131873, the open line number. That's open right through till 3 o'clock, of course. Otherwise, you can send me a text, 0460873873. I will, later in the show, address this issue about bird flu. Now, we've seen around the world the devastating consequences when this H5 variant strikes and has a massive impact on poultry and all sorts of other aspects of the animal food chain. But it's now finally made its way to Australia. We were the only continent that had not had a positive case recorded. That is, until about 4 o'clock on Friday afternoon. We'd just come off air. And I was just sort of wrapping things up in the office and saw the strap come up on the, I think it might have been ABC News 24, maybe it was Sky News, suggesting that some birds were being tested. I think it was in Western Australia, wasn't it? For this H5 variant. Well, it's proved positive. And now there are concerns about all sorts of native wildlife, be it black swans, whatever it might be. And, of course, even more than that, the strain getting into the agricultural sector. So I'll speak to a University of Sydney professor in veterinary epidemiology later in the show. This is sort of the beginning of the story, but I suspect it's going to get bad and pretty quickly if we follow the international trend. Speaking of farming matters, just after 1 o'clock, I want to speak to an extraordinary person, Emily Coggan. Now, she's the co-owner of Coggan Farms on the Western Downs. Nice part of the world. But there was a piece in one of the papers over the weekend about how this is a farm that is really leaning into and embracing technology. Now, I guess, and this is probably unfair because most of us have very little to do with farming. We're urban dwellers, most of us now. But, you know, I think people say, oh, well, what do you think the average day of a farmer's like? They're probably, oh, they get up early and, you know, the rooster's crowing and they go and the... Well, these days, a lot of farming is incredibly AI and technology heavy. Now, of course, when you think about the evolution of modern farming, you think about creations like the combine harvester. I mean, that was technology coming to the assistance of man. But we're now looking at this on a whole new level. And as this piece was pointing out, we've now got situations of effectively, I'm going to say electronic fencing. I don't mean an electric fence, but you know what I mean. This is that sort of technology. There is obviously satellite technology being used, AI being used right up and down the food chain. Everywhere you turn, some of these farms are very, very technical these days. Virtual fencing. Thank you. That's what, yeah, virtual fencing. So all of this taking place, and I suppose for many of us it's out of sight and out of mind, but I want to speak to someone at the cutting edge of all of that. Sam will be here from drive.com.au. So get your motoring questions ready for Sam. And whatever else is on your mind, I want to hear about it. 131873. In the World Cup, by the way, New Zealand leading Egypt 1-0. They took that lead into half-time. It's now 53 and a bit minutes into the match. The score remains exactly that, 1-0 to New Zealand. Well, where are we? 14 past 12. As you know, we do our best, at least on this show, to try to speak about some of the issues that others aren't, or at the very least, we put forward a few ideas about significant matters before they become a major headache. That's what we try to do. And I've got to say, as far back as I can remember, I've been warning about Australia's lack of foresight when it comes to water harvesting. And, you know, look, perhaps some out there hear my occasional editorials about dams and pipelines, population growth, desal plants and demand, and they think, oh, here he goes again. The boy who cried wolf about looming drought and devastation in the capital cities because, as we all know, Sydney has never run out of drinking water. But although that is true, the realists listening, and I think we might call them the cautiously optimistic, the operative word being cautiously, they also know that with every major drought, our dam levels seem to drop at a faster rate and water restrictions are introduced at an earlier time than the previous drought. They also know that the last major piece of water storing infrastructure built to service the Greater Sydney Basin was Warragamba Dam. And of course, that was opened in 1960. Back then, Sydney's population was about 2.1 million. Today, it's 5.5 million. And yet the very same infrastructure is relied upon to keep the people hydrated, the lawns green and the sewers clear. A slightly pessimistic person might say we're playing with fire. But incredible population growth isn't the only additional pressure being applied to our water source. The arrival of these data centres and the AI economy, which we're just speaking about, what some are calling the next industrial revolution, well, that also threatens to push the grid to the brink. Of course, technology is evolving all the time, and as we speak, some clever types are working on ways for recycled water to meet the needs of these giant computerised warehouses. But nonetheless, according to Sydney Water, data centres could consume up to a quarter of all Sydney's drinking water by 2035. In fact, one article in the Financial Review earlier in the year spoke of an individual mega warehouse slated for development on the city's fringe using up to 40 million litres of drinking water a day. Now, that's the equivalent to to the daily demand from 80,000 homes. Now, to put that into further context, the desalination plant at Kurnell, our backup plan if the dams run low, well, that can support 150,000 homes at best if running at full tilt. So two of these mega data centres combined with the drought and what water the desal plant would have provided to Sydney's households gets instead completely absorbed by the new places that power the sophisticated technology that make modern world function. Or put another way, ironically, if traditional clouds don't roll over the catchment and deliver rain to our dams, then all the data that we've stored in the cloud, as the IT boffins call it, could be completely lost. Unless, of course, we find alternate sources of water to cool the equipment that makes it all possible. Now, again, one is forced to ask whether the relevant ministers, or in fact anyone in government for that matter, are planning appropriately for this. Australia is, after all, the driest inhabited continent on the planet. And to compound the problem, we've gradually concentrated our populations into smaller and smaller corridors on the map as we follow the global trend toward urbanisation. And the obvious challenge that creates is exacerbated by the geographical and topographical limits that apply to any given catchment area. I mean, as we all know, the Sydney Basin isn't particularly blessed with numerous deep valleys that easily lend themselves to traditional dam walls. In fact, with the exception of the proposal at Welcome Reef north of Braidwood, there really isn't any obvious location left for the future construction of a dam to meet increasing demand. And I think this in part explains why the state government commissioned the construction of a desalination plant in 2007. Now, yes, that was at the height of the millennium drought, but desal water is expensive water. It also carries environmental consequences. I mean, all dams do, of course, but with every new proposal, the ROI becomes more marginal and the price per megalitre more expensive. Now, the Welcome Reef case is a fascinating one, not only because it represents Sydney's last genuine vision for large water harvesting infrastructure, but because it also reflects the hesitancy and denial that's a hallmark of modern government. In fact, an article written many years ago in the Sydney Morning Herald said of it, and I quote, "In March 1980, the project was presented in a positive light in an environmental impact statement released by the Snowy Mountains Engineering Corporation in association with the CSIRO," end quote. Well, that was 46 years ago. And in the decades since, the combination of the environmental movement, more thorough flora and fauna reports, and problematic consequences to the downstream health of other dammed river systems, including the Snowy and the Murray, have meant that governments have always found a reason not to proceed. At full capacity, Welcome Reef would have stored 600,000 megalitres more water than Warragamba's Lake Burragarang and connected to the Sydney grid via the Tallawa Dam, with that water then pumped north. But doubts were raised over the likelihood of the dam that it would ever fill, given the unpredictable rainfall patterns in the region, not to mention the habitat loss for endangered native creatures as diverse as the eastern quoll, the glossy black cockatoo, and even the golden bellfrog. So the plans for Welcome Reef continue to gather dust somewhere in the Water Minister's office. They're probably filed near the plans to pipe water from the north into the agricultural districts west of the Divide, the New South Wales contribution to what would have been the Bradfield scheme, and all manner of other water harvesting blueprints that have come and gone over the century. Historians will no doubt remember that following decades of buying the land corridor for the Welcome Reef catchment, in early 2002, the then Water Minister, Bob Debus, announced plans to transfer some 6,000 of those hectares over to the Parks Service. Now, he felt confident that the land wouldn't be needed for water storage anymore because, as he said at the time, and I quote, "For 30 years, successive state governments have been buying this land. However, years of environmental education have paid off, with Sydneysiders now conserving rather than wasting water," end quote. Well, be that as it may, poor Bob delivered some famous last words that day, because within a matter of months, the millennium drought struck, and by February of 2007, Warragamba Dam fell to just 32.5% capacity. Severe and permanent water restrictions were then introduced. The Premier at the time, Maurice Yemmer, even declaring, and I quote, "We've got scientific advice that there will be an 8% increase in evaporation rates and a doubling of hot days in Sydney by 2030, so we've got no choice but to introduce a long-term plan to secure water. You see, the panic clearly set in, but for all the talk of evaporation rates and bans on hosing down driveways, what the long-term plan failed to deal with was an explosion in demand via population growth. You see, since that drought, Sydney has added well over 1 million additional people. I mean, you probably remember when the following the big drought struck, that was about 2019, the dam levels fell faster then than they did a decade or so earlier, no doubt because a static supply was being forced to service so many extra mouths, gardens, businesses and facilities. And one could only imagine how precipitous the decline in water levels will be when the next big dry strikes. Alas, perhaps we won't have to wait long to find out. You might have noticed the Bureau has declared a warning for a very strong El Niño weather event. Strong to very strong event. Already, parts of the northeast, New South Wales and southern Victoria have experienced drier than average conditions. Now, of course, these declarations are only predictions made from models, but if accurate, we should expect to see significant demand on our water systems as we head into summer. Again, forecasts of a so-called record El Niño do not automatically correlate with drought conditions, but they do raise the prospect of a hotter, drier summer at the very least. But El Niño or not, those with an eye to history know that Sydney will receive another prolonged period of dry weather in the years ahead. It's just a matter of when. And by that time, heaven knows what our population's going to be. But adding to the pressure, who knows what sort of demand for water will now come from an expanding data centre industry on top. You see, perhaps instead of culling Brumbies or selling Victoria barracks, we'd be better served if our elected officials spent the time wargaming our preparedness for the next big dry. And from Sydney's perspective, if it's not to be a return to the plans for Welcome Reef, then would they mind telling us what else they've got in mind? You see, Bob Debus was right 24 years ago when he pointed to changed consumer behaviours, reducing the volume of water required by each resident. But you and I know there's only so many lifestyle changes that people can make before they realise their minimum water requirements. You still got to shower, you still got to drink, you still got to do all sorts of things. And even with those changes, he found himself presiding over an emergency situation when Mother Nature just didn't play ball for a long period of time. Now, the current minister is going to face a challenge magnitudes greater than that if we ever get a repeat of the drought that Debus faced. You see, our global contemporaries have shown us how unstable a society can become when staring down the barrel of no access to water. In Cape Town, as they approached what they called Day Zero, stories of the water haves and have-nots started to emerge, often along those fractious racial lines. In Iran, one of the reasons why so many people protested against the government was due to mismanagement of their water resources and the prospect of the taps running dry in Tehran. In California, the Palisades fire was made that much worse by the fact that many communities lacked sufficient pressure in hydrants because reservoirs had run dry. In fact, an article in The Guardian from the start of the year suggested that up to 50 of the world's largest cities are in a state of what they call high water stress, that is, where demand is close to exceeding supply. Only careful planning will mean that we avoid the same fate. And as for Bob Debus, well, he now sits on the board of Water New South Wales. I wonder if he still has access to those papers concerning the Welcome Reef Dam.
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0: at a high school in Sydney's southwest. This was down Ingleburn Way, I believe. I've just heard back from emergency services. A 15-year-old student at Ingleburn High School has suffered a medical event and has been transported to the Children's Hospital at Westmead. So if you're in that part of town, and you've seen police cars and ambulances at the high school, that's why. A 15-year-old student has suffered a medical event and has been transported to the Children's Hospital at Westmead. 131873. G'day, Darren.
1: G'day, Michael. How are you?
0: Well, thank you.
1: Yeah, so I just rang up. I was even listening to you talk about the dams and everything, and there's a couple of things. You know, if you look at some of the history on Warragamba and the Peon Cataract Dam and whatnot, some of the people involved in building those dams, there's even a book written. And I think the title of the book or the subtitle of the book was, you know, thank God there were no greenies or we'd never build it. And, you know, talking about the background of how all that came to be, that, you know, if you tried to build those dams under the current rules, it would never happen. And the second one to that that I've been studying and researching a lot is the long-term weather forecasting using astronomy. And there's a guy out there, I don't know if you've heard of him, Inigo Jones is the name he goes by, which is an older gentleman passed, but he'd been able to, you know, very accurately, you know, predict the seasons based on astronomy. And it's, you know, it's based on the 11-year sun cycle and then cycles of that. And right now we're coming off a peak sun cycle, hence the wet seasons we've been getting, and we're moving towards a low cycle, which will bring us into dryness. But second to that is where the four big planets are aligned between us and the sun, whether they're on this side of the sun or on the other side of the sun in the orbit. And it's kind of like 11, 20-something, and then up to 110, 115-year cycles. And he says it's all predictable. There's history all over the world that shows it. And it's just a matter of people like the Bureau of Meteorology, they won't look at that or consider that. They're basing everything on science, which is fair enough. But they talked about having, you know, big droughts are coming, but it didn't. We had a massive wet, and he had predicted a massive wet based on the sun cycles and the planetary positions and everything. So something interesting to look at.
0: Absolutely.
1: When you talk about, you know, Australia's water security.
0: Yeah, there are those sort of oracular figures out there that seem to be able to beat the Bureau at their own game. I mean, the truth is another big dry will come. I mean, that's just the story of this continent. And my concern is as we further consolidate our populations into singular catchment areas, which we're doing with urbanisation. I think we're now the most urbanly populated population on the planet, I think, in Australia now. And we're already, generally speaking, a dry continent. And now we've got the data centres coming on board, so on and so forth. I mean, I just can't see, Darren, how our water system will be able to cope in the years ahead. I mean, at some point, you're going to have to build more desal plants or a new dam, and okay, there'll be environmental consequences, no doubt about it. But, I mean, the environmental consequence of a city like Sydney running dry is horrendous.
1: Yeah, and these long-term guys are saying we're coming into another dry, but around the 33, 34, we're going to have another big wet. So, you know, it's all cyclical, and they've got the history. The numbers are there. So, yeah, it's very interesting to have a look at.
0: Good call. Thanks, Darren. Appreciate that. Thank you very much. 131873. G'day, Rod.
2: Yeah, look, I just mentioned bird flu. It seems every second month these days we're hearing another viral threat. I think we've just got to be very cautious, and surely we've learned something from the COVID pandemic. I still believe that there was an agenda behind that, because to have a knee-jerk reaction with bird flu and cull all the poultry flocks and whatnot is just going to interrupt the food supply chain. I think there isn't an agenda. And I just, look, if the evidence is there and numerous poultry flocks are up there all dying, but I just don't trust the PCR test and some site to say, oh, I've detected bird flu, let's kill all the poultry. Like, no knee-jerk reactions. Let's be sensible regarding this, and especially don't listen to the fear until we have the evidence to support there is an actual virus.
0: Well, I think there's ample evidence that there is a virus, Rod, because we've seen that in many other jurisdictions before here. We were the only continent that hadn't received it.
2: Yes, but is that virus, is it actively killing poultry flocks, or is it
0: Certainly seems to be, yes. Well, and not just poultry flocks. I think down herd, McDonald Islands, fur seals, all sorts of creatures have suffered.
2: Yeah, well, that's the agenda they're saying. And they're saying we should be very, very cautious.
0: When you say they, who are they, Rod?
2: Well, the government, to start slaughtering poultry flocks because their tests, wouldn't you be looking at the symptoms?

0: chickens and the actual poultry. And if they're dying, I get that. But it's like during COVID, they brought out, they said you're positive for COVID. They had asymptomatic symptoms, which is junk science. You either have the symptoms of the actual illness or you're not sick. Sorry, asymptomatic is junk science. And they brought out that
1: COVID. COVID's one thing. I don't think bird flu's necessarily a facsimile case. Run the counterfactual. Why would a government who is at least claiming they want to do something about cost of living pressures, why would they actively go out there to, in your mind, unnecessarily cull the flock, which would drive up the price of eggs, drive up the price of chicken? Why would they want to do that?
0: Because, honestly saying, mate, I think the left of politics especially has been infiltrated by a global agenda that wants to destroy the sovereign nation of Australia. And a lot of people are waking up to it, and interrupting the food supply chain is part of it.
1: Okay, well, that's your theory. I think that's a load of crap, to be honest, Rod. But anyway, you're entitled to it. Thank you for the call. It's 25 to 1.
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3: Now let's head north. Upper Kemmerer Park. We've got the lights playing up on George Booth Drive and Portland Drive. That's affecting traffic in both directions up there. At Prospect, the car broken down on the M4 on-ramp to the Prospect Highway. Now we're sitting on the shoulder facing westbound towards the Twin Servos. It's about to be moved. At Lidcombe, you'll be on the brakes northbound on Olympic Drive between Church Street and Kerrs Road. Average speed 30 k's now. Narncliffe, another breakdown in the M8 tunnel. He's in lane 1 facing westbound towards Bexley. I'm Dennis Lee on 2GB.
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1: Joel's got an eye on it for us. G'day, mate.
15: Thanks, Michael. Currently in the 78th minute at BC Place, Vancouver, and it's New Zealand 1, Egypt 2. The Kiwis hit the lead in the 15th minute after Finn Sermon's header found its way into the back of the net from a corner. Egypt found their way back into the match in the 58th minute when Mustafa Ziko's header powered past the Kiwi keeper to bring the score back to 1-1. Egypt then took the lead in the 67th minute when their talisman, Mohamed Salah, slotted the ball low past the keeper and into the back of the net. New Zealand continued to battle in this tie, in which the winner will top Group G and all but book their place in the knockout rounds of the tournament. Now in the 80th minute at BC Place Vancouver, and it remains New Zealand 1, Egypt 2.
1: Good on you, mate. Thank you. Keep us up to date throughout the afternoon. A lot of Australians, I think, probably hoping the New Zealanders can at least equalise. I mean, they're in the match. Let's see what happens. Now, we had a lot of feedback on Friday, I think it was, when we were speaking about the increases in power bills. Now, a lot of people saying, hey, why is this happening? Because I'm sure we saw all the headlines a month or so ago. There was Chris Bowen and others saying, oh, we've got all these renewables, and for the first time ever, power prices are coming down, or whatever the rhetoric was. And, yeah, we had the default market offer released, and it looked as though prices were going to be down maybe 7% in some jurisdictions. I think it was only the South Australia where it was going to go up ever so slightly. Well, then, all of a sudden last week, as I said, I started getting emails from people saying, have you checked your power bill? And it was as if it was almost like a coordinated campaign, because all these emails started to arrive at the same time. Well, the answer was quite straightforward, as we said last week. It's because customers with Origin and AGL in particular, I believe, were starting to get in the mail or in their inbox the new pricing plans last week. And so people have had a look and go, crikey, hang on, what's going on here? The big mover seems to be the daily usage fee. And if you are a small household or you don't use a lot of electricity, certainly less than the average, and of course a lot of people do because that's how you get to an average, then it might well be that after these changes kick in, you will be paying more, not less, for your next power bills. I got an email from Maureen this morning, I think it was, saying, look, I'm just currently on a plan. It was $1.44 daily use. That was up until the 24th of June. Anyway, I negotiated a new plan, and it came in at $1.65 starting June 25. But I've just received a letter from Origin telling me that as of the 1st of July, my daily charge will in fact be $2.50, a total increase of $1.06 within just 8 days. Very hard to get around it unless you move provider. So that was Maureen's experience. I've just got another note here from George this morning. George up in the Hunter area, I think, and he's giving me all the figures, saying so much for these electricity charges dropping. The daily rate has almost doubled. So a lot of people now being stung by this. I'm happy to talk about it again today. 131873, the open line number if you want to talk power prices. Now, look, without wanting to put Clinton Maynard in the deep, we do know that he drives barefoot occasionally. That's sort of one of his things, you know. Clinton's car looks as though it's just rolled off the showroom floor. He's had it for about, I think, 12 years or something. But he treats it as if it's the heir to the throne. It is protected, right? He loves that thing. Anyway, that extends to having car shoes, which apparently don't go in or out of the house. He's got a pair of shoes in the car, right? Just for driving. True. And that's if he wears them. Sometimes he just likes that sort of that original natural feeling of foot on accelerator or brake. Does something for Clinton. Anyway, there's a story in news.com last week, meaning to get to it, we were too busy, Transport for New South Wales apparently has sparked an online debate after issuing a public warning about the legality and safety of driving without shoes. Now, I'll just sort of cut to the chase here to say, actually, it's not illegal. You're allowed to do it. Last week, the State Transit Authority took to Facebook to caution motorists. They had a post, you might have seen it, it was simply titled, Warning Dogs Out, alongside an image of a driver's bare feet operating a car's pedals. I don't know, was it Clinton's feet? I don't know. Anyway, while they admitted there was no specific road rule banning barefoot driving, it did remind drivers that they must remain and maintain proper control of their vehicle at all times, and then warned that if driving barefoot affects your ability to drive safely, you can, quote, technically be fined, end quote. Now, I would argue that would almost be impossible to prove. That the fact you were not wearing shoes impaired your ability to drive safely. Okay, let's say you have an accident. I mean, how could anybody prove that the fact you didn't have shoes on led to the accident? And it wasn't a distraction. You were looking at an advertisement on the side of the road or a bird swooped. Or, I mean, how can they prove that? I don't know. I'm not a prosecutor, but, geez, I wouldn't want to have that case. So, I mean, I don't know. Have any of you ever been fined for not wearing shoes when driving in New South Wales? I tell you what, you would have been bloody unlucky if it was you. However, according to this article, the comments section then went crazy. Many argued that, in fact, going barefoot actually improves their driving ability. One driver revealing that she even passed her practical driving test, her P's, completely barefoot. Now, I wouldn't recommend you try that, but she got away with it. Half a luck. I don't know. I said, I've never driven a car barefoot. It's not one of those things that I think is necessarily on the bucket list of life either. You know, if I never do it and I die, oh, well, I can probably go out happy still. We've got a few other barefoot drivers out there. 131873. You can out yourself. It's not illegal. I was always had the impression that it was, but it's not. I had that confirmed a number of years ago. But my parents always said, I always wear shoes. Okay, they did, I do. I suppose, you know, you pick up all the good and the bad habits from those that teach you, I guess. But anyone out there also a barefoot driver? 131873, the open line number, 14 to 1. Look
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1: A lot of texts. Thank you for those. Philip says, re-energy, my Energy Australia power bill going up, supply up 42.68%, usage 40.85%, just 7 working days notice for that. Josh says, I agree with you, there hasn't been anywhere near enough attention paid by the authorities to water storage capacity per person, of which we probably haven't added much since Warragamba Dam. Well, we've added zero since Warragamba Dam. That was opened in 1960. Now, we've got the desal plant, but as I said, a bit of a dry patch and a couple of these mega data centres. There's the desal plant completely exhausted. The rest of us still need to have a drink. He says, how much has the population grown since Warragamba? If anything, the federal government has allowed immigration numbers to explode rather than curtailing it until we can bring the water resources in line with population. Well, I think, to be honest, Josh, there's probably only so many desal plants or whatever that we could build to service Sydney at a price for water that people would be willing or even able to pay. You know, I mean, Dick Smith talks about the Australian population hurtling toward 100 million. Well, if we don't stop at some point population growth at this level, we'll get there. But we all know Australia cannot service 100 million people because 90% of those would be based in southeast Queensland, Sydney, Melbourne, Perth and a few in Adelaide or whatever, right? So it's not as if it's a nice even spread across this huge continent where we're taking from different catchments, heavily draining certain finite areas. I mean, we just couldn't do it. But there's no plan. There is no plan. Once upon a time, there used to be. But there's no plan now. It's just Rafferty's rules. Brett says, just received my letter from Origin Energy. Daily supply going from 86.2 cents a day to 172.1, a 85.9% increase. It's from Brett. Someone also wanted to know, the woman who passed a driving test with just no shoes, was that the only thing she wasn't wearing? I mean... I wouldn't pass comment about that. I'm sure she was appropriately dressed. 131873. G'day, Mark.
24: Yeah, g'day, mate. I'm calling from Canberra.
1: Good.
24: Just talking about the legalities of wearing shoes or not while driving.
1: Yes.
24: I'd be a bit more concerned about insurance companies. If you were to have an accident, how would they view that? Would they knock back a claim based on the fact that you weren't wearing proper footwear?
1: That's a good question. I don't know. Maybe we should ask the insurance council if they've got a policy on that. I mean, it'd be up to each individual insurer, but there might be an umbrella policy on that, Mark. Good question.
24: Yeah, I sometimes have to wear a moon boot, and I think, and I'm not 100% sure, but I also think that the policy there is if you have an accident, you're not covered by insurance.
1: I would imagine it'd be almost impossible to drive with a moon boot on your driving leg, as it were.
24: There's different forms of moon boots, moon shoes. It's just a thought, you know.
1: Good thought. We'll find an answer for you, Mark. Olivia out there, she knows how to get blood out of a stone. We'll get an answer for you. Don't you worry about that. Hi, Peter.
25: How are you?
1: Mate, I'm well. Thank you.
25: Just a question. I've,
0: I once asked the police officer before, can you drive a car with thongs on or slides? And he didn't really know the answer. I've tried it. It does get caught up when you try to take the clutch in and out, and the bottom then doubles up over there. It's not real easy, but...
1: I would certainly advise against driving with thongs on your feet. I don't think that'd be a good idea, Peter. Thongs, would you?
0: Well, I don't know if it's legal. That's the other thing. Is it legal? The police officer couldn't tell me.
1: Another good question. Peter, we'll get an answer to that as well. All right, Livy, once you've done the insurance council, call the police. We need to find out about thongs. It's a good question. I don't think people should be driving in thongs. That is a recipe for disaster. Hi, Graham.
3: How you going? Yeah, Michael, I've got two cars. I've got a work car during the week, and I've got the other car, which is manual on the weekend, which I drive for a bit of fun.
1: Oh, yeah.
3: And I find driving barefoot so much easier. The reason being is I'm size 11, and it's got like a sports pedals on it. And once you have big shoes on or even sandals, they get in the way. And I used to race the car as well, and we used to have the racing boots on, and they were very tight together and so much easier to drive. But barefoot, yeah, so much easier for a manual.
1: Yeah, okay. All right. Well, I've never driven a manual, so I can't comment on that. But or I'll take your word for it. Thank you, Graham. I mean, Joel in here says that he gets it. Put your microphone on, Joel. I know you're itching to do it. You get a sort of a better feeling, do you, when you go au naturel?
15: I just feel like there's more control there without that degree of separation of the sole of a shoe. And I think Graham makes a good point. I'm a size 14, so my big foot might be getting in the way with a shoe on.
1: Really?
15: Yes.
1: So that extra... what, centimetre?
15: Well, you can just feel when you lightly press that accelerator. I feel more comfortable with the shoes off in the car.
1: Because you're driving, obviously, a very high-performance, highly tuned vehicle, aren't
15: Honda
1: you?
15: CRV, of course.
1: Yeah, so it'd be really noticeable. Thank you, Joel. Okay. Malcolm, what's your take on it?
4: Oh, Michael, I wanted to move back to your earlier story about dams, if that's all right.
1: It is. I tell you what, because that's going to take a little more complicating talk. Hang on there, Malcolm. I'll get to you straight after. I'm just conscious. I've got the news coming up very, very shortly. Hang on there. We'll come back to you. We'll take your call straight out of one.
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5: Now, up north at Canberra Park, we've still got those lights playing up on George Booth Drive and Portland Drive. Take it easy through that intersection if you're up there. If you're coming into Sydney this afternoon from the north, the M1 drama-free and a 12-minute drive from the Hawkesbury all the way to the North Connects. No accidents or breakdowns to look out for so far. Prospect, though, we've got a smash involving a truck and car on the Prospect Highway near the M4 on-ramp. Now, that's affecting southbound traffic towards Bosley Park. Lane 1 is closed there. If you're heading that way, please take care going around them. I'm Dennis Lee on 2GB.
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1: Yeah, stacks of feedback. We'll keep rolling with that straight after 1 o'clock. We'll also look at the modern technologies that are making their way forward in the world of farming. Greg on the shoe v barefoot debate makes a good point. He says, what the hell's wrong with bare feet? Only in Australia today would our logic dictate it's better to wear high heels than bare feet. That's a good point, Greg. I haven't worn high heels for a while either, I can tell you, but I'd imagine it would be easier in barefoot if that was the case. I think you make a very good point.
23: 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That's okay. 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
8: It's 1 o'clock. Good afternoon. I'm Jamel Wells. A new opinion poll shows One Nation could win as many as 63 seats if a federal election were held now. The research has been conducted by Demos for online business publication Capital Brief. Demos believes Labor would narrowly win an election or be forced into minority government, while the coalition would be lucky to win 11 seats. A federal politician with a disability is urging all parties to reject the federal government's overhaul of the NDIS. Labor's planning to push 300,000 people off the scheme, which costs the budget about $50 billion a year. An inquiry into the overhaul is soon due to deliver its findings. Greens Senator Jordan Steele-John has told Parliament the cuts are too deep.
9: To my crossbench colleagues, and to the members of the National and Liberal Party, whatever you may think of the NDIS, these cuts go too far. This bill must be withdrawn.
8: The New South Wales Treasurer says his fourth and final budget before the upcoming state election is about building a state households can afford. It will include a record $700 million investment in upgrading and building new public schools in high growth areas like Western Sydney and the regions. Treasurer Daniel Mookie says more will be said tomorrow about new cost of living relief.
10: We understand that people are under such pressure right now with the cost of living, and they do expect relief, but they also respect reform. They expect us to provide help for today, but to build for tomorrow.
8: Federal police say the largest cocaine seizure ever in Australia would have equated to millions of street-level deals. Almost 3 tonnes of the drug has been found hidden under shipping containers at Londonderry in Sydney's northwest. It arrived on a cargo ship in Queensland. AFP Commander Stephen Jay says the seizure is a major crackdown on drug crime.
11: Had it reached the Australian community, it would have had an estimated street value, conservatively, of about $816 million Australian dollars. This equates to about 3 million street-level deals. That's more than $800 million that won't make it into the pockets of organised crimes.
8: Australians are being urged to get their annual flu shot after the detection of the H5N1 strain of bird flu in Western Australia. Scientists are examining what they say is a slim chance the strain could mutate to infect humans. In finance, the All Ords trading up 3 points, one Australian dollar buying around 70 US cents.
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7: Good afternoon. Egypt has fought back to shatter New Zealand's dreams of a maiden victory at the Men's FIFA World Cup. Trailing 1-0 after 15 minutes, Egypt stormed home to win 3-1, their first victory at a World Cup, including a goal from captain Mo Salah. Tennis comeback queen Serena Williams will play singles at Wimbledon. Craig Gabriel reports.
12: The last time Serena played singles at Wimbledon was 2022 and lost in the first round. And 2 months later at the US Open, she lost to Ida Tomljanovic in the third round and then retired from the tour. But now she's back at the age of 44 and will be playing singles. She and sister Venus already got a doubles wild card. Serena has won the championship 7 times and the last time she won was a decade ago. And the last time she reached the final was 2019 when she lost to Simona Halep. Craig Gabriel, London.
7: And hopes for an Origin 3 recall for Latrell Mitchell are in doubt after the injured Rabbitohs star was seen leaving training early. That's sport. I'm Adam Hawes.
8: That's news and sport.
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5: Now, let's head north up to Kemmerer Park again. The lights are still playing up on George Booth Drive or Portland Drive. Please take it easy through that intersection. At Prospect, still got a smash there involving a truck and car on the Prospect Highway near the M4 on-ramp. It's affecting southbound traffic towards Bosley Park. Lane 1 is closed. Homebush West, very heavy traffic southbound between Centenary Drive and Arthur Street. Average speed out there at 20 k's an hour. In Portland or Newport, sorry. Emergency roadworks on Robertson Road affecting traffic in all directions. I'm Dennis Lee on 2GB.
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8: Fine and mostly sunny with light winds. Tomorrow, mostly sunny with a top of around 18. A shower or two forecast for Wednesday. More showers Thursday and Friday. Right now in the city, it's 17 degrees. 17 in Bankstown, 17 in Campbelltown and Gosford, 16 in Lucas Heights, 18 in Penrith, 15 in Terry Hills. I'm Jamel Wells. 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
23: 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Yeah. Back to afternoons with Michael McLaren.
1: Yeah, back into it we go. Thank you for your company. 131873, the open line number. The AI revolution that is pushing its way through some workplaces and the economy. Is it going to be good or bad? It's, I guess, the big question. And, you know, pessimism tends to prevail, but there are some, shall we say, optimistic people out there. Now, they may have a financial incentive in being optimistic, but nonetheless, one of them's Jeff Bezos, the Amazon founder. Now, of course, he's also dabbling in this space with his own Prometheus AI venture. But nonetheless, he's been speaking in Paris and said that AI will lead to more need for workers rather than make people redundant. He pushed back against growing concerns that it will replace large numbers of workers. The BBC reporting that he reckons this is a great thing. He painted an optimistic picture of AI's future role in society, suggesting that people are limited not by a lack of ambition, but by barriers that technology can help remove. So it'll sort of be a stepping stone for even more jobs for all of us. Well, that's not the lived experience at the moment. Now, some others are, shall we say, less optimistic, including the former UK Prime Minister Rishi Sunak. Now, he's now an advisor with Microsoft and the AI firm Anthropic. So you'd sort of expect him to say, oh, it's all going to be hunky-dory. No, he recently said that AI was having an impact on young people's job prospects. And I think there'd be a number of people listening now that know that once upon a time there was the chance to get in this law firm or to get into that practice or whatever it happened to be. Now they're investing in technology to do those sort of roles. And even within the tech sector itself, more and more jobs seem to be going, and finance and other sectors, going by the wayside. People aren't necessarily being fired, but redundancies are happening and just natural attrition. They are not being replaced with new human capital because the algorithm is doing the work for them. So I don't know. I mean, Jeff Bezos is a bright guy. He'd understand this a lot better than me. Goes without saying, but is AI going to lead to more need for workers or less? I sort of thought really the purpose of it was to make the headcount, in many respects, lower in corporations. But you can tell me your experience so far with it, 131873. I mean, believe me, it's coming to a workplace near you, no doubt about it, 131873. Malcolm, you wanted to talk about the dams. The news interrupted us, unfortunately.
4: Yes, Michael. I suppose we know that our country is one of drought and flooding, and Sydney Basin hasn't resolved that issue. Something that I came across was that, and we know that one of the main big issues is with the Hawkesbury River flooding is down basically in Lower Portland. There was a couple of hundred years ago, I don't know how far back, I found an old bit of information on it. They proposed putting a dam in the Colo River down, basically the Colo River runs, I don't know if it's 100 kilometres or more, almost back to Lithgow. And there was a thought about putting a dam in there. And that would help stop the flooding, being that bathtub effect at lower Portland. And it would also have the potential to feed Sydney with water supplies. So I'd love that to be investigated more thoroughly.
1: Okay, that's a good point. Let me have a look into that, Malcolm. I'm not across the detail of that. I've heard rumbles about it when we've had this discussion in the past. When I get the chance, I'll have a bit of a read around and see what I can find. Thank you for waiting on. Thank you for the call. Patrick, g'day, mate.
0: G'day, Michael. How are you, my friend?
1: I'm well, thank you.
0: Good on you. Michael, have you ever noticed truck drivers, when they're driving around Sydney or long haulage, when they get out of the truck, they are wearing thongs?
1: No, I can't say I have, actually, no.
0: Yeah. Next time you see a big truck pulled up on the side of the road, just look at what the driver has as regards apparel on the feet.
1: So you reckon that there's a lot of truck drivers driving in thongs, or do you think they just put the thongs on once they're finished driving?
0: Well, no, I think they're driving in thongs because they seem to get it straight out of the truck, do what they've got to do, and get back into the truck, and off they've gone, they're wearing thongs.
1: Okay. Well, I will have a look. I must admit I haven't spent much of my life looking at truck drivers' feet, but I'm going to make a habit of it now, Patrick.
0: Yeah, no, just... But you'll notice, you know, some of the real rigid, up-the-market workers or truck lines, they do have people wearing boots.
1: Yes. That would make sense. All right, leave it with me. I will look, and maybe some others have anecdotal evidence. Oh, we've got a lot of truckies listening, you can tell. I mean, do you guys get around in thongs? I don't think it's illegal, but there again, I don't know. But is it advisable driving a big, heavy truck in thongs? I would have thought it's more dangerous than either being barefoot or indeed wearing enclosed footwear. But, Patrick, we will find out. Thank you, mate. 131873. It's 13 past one. Now, look, over the weekend, as I said, I read this fascinating article in the Fin Review. It was about how technology is transforming farming. Now, of course, we hear a lot about AI. I was speaking about it then. It's going to revolutionise white-collar workforces. But out in the regions, robotics, drones, AI and other emerging technologies are already dramatically changing the face of the agriculture sector. Increasingly, it seems modern farms make use of things like invisible virtual fencing, Fitbits attached to the ears of piglets and other animals. I'll get someone to explain why they're wearing a Fitbit in a moment. Robots and drones used to weed crops, even to spread fertilizers. I'm sure there's technology that's been involved in watering for quite a while. I mean, it sounds like something out of science fiction, but in reality, it's, I think, only the start of where we're heading here. Farming is evolving and very, very quickly. So I wanted to delve a little further into it. And I want to speak to a lady called Emily Coggan. Now, she's from Coggan Farms. They're on the beautiful Western Downs in Queensland. And Coggan Farms established back in 1937, farming beef, lamb and grain. And they're now at the forefront of using this kind of technology. Emily's with me on the line. Great to speak, Emily, and thank you for your time.
3: Well, thanks, Michael. Great to be with you.
1: Look, no doubt your parents and your grandparents, I'd imagine, if it goes all the way back to 1937, they would have always lent into technology when it became available. I gave the example, in fact, at the start of the show, I mean, once upon a time there's no combine harvester. These days they're a pretty common sight, so on and so forth. So technology's always been involved in farming, driving productivity, making the life of the farmer a little easier than otherwise it would necessarily be. But the sort of stuff that I was reading about what happens on your properties, I mean, that's next level stuff.
3: Yeah, Michael, you mentioned some of the previous generations. I think we've all always sort of had a philosophy of taking on the next thing. And I think my great-grandparents and my grandparents and my parents and then now my brother and my sister Sarah as well, we're, I guess, trying to lead the charge forward. Funnily enough, we have all these old photos of open cab combines from previous generations when they first started growing broadacre wheat in this area, but now it looks very different.
1: Absolutely. Okay, now, Fitbits on the ears of pigs. Why?
3: I can't say this is exactly in my wheelhouse. We don't have pigs on farm, but what is really interesting is some of the more intensive livestock systems, like your chickens or your pigs, they're very advanced in the way that they manage health outcomes for animals because they can detect the ones that need attention very quickly. So much in the same way that a human being wears a Fitbit to know its internal stats, from what I understand of the technology and Fitbits and pigs, that they're doing the same thing. So they can highlight the sick animals quickly, treat them, and I guess you have better animal welfare outcomes and also better productivity outcomes.
1: The article started speaking about Tom Coggan, and he was on this ski holiday in Japan, and then realised, oh crikey, I was meant to have moved a mob of cattle to fresh pasture. So he's in Japan. You've got your property in Queensland. Out comes the app, and away it goes. I mean, in the old days, people think, oh well, if you've got to move cattle from one farm part of the farm to the other, you either get on the back of a horse or you get the dogs out there or whatever you do, and you make it happen. There's a few whips crapping. But now it's a different story.
3: Yeah, absolutely. That story really gives you a great visualization on how much farming has changed. So yeah, the Halter app, effectively it's like playing farming simulator, but you're actually moving real living and breathing animals. So yeah, a fantastic piece of tech that came out of New Zealand, which has first was established in the dairy industry, but has now moved into beef, and I think has the potential to really have a huge game change in Australia, particularly on mixed farming enterprises where you've got country that could be cropping one year or could be for livestock in another, just depending on the rain and on the season.
1: Okay, I was just saying, tell me how it works, because it's a collar, so the cattle are wearing this collar, so you're accessing the app on the other side of the world. How does the app via the collar get the cattle to move from point A to point B?
3: Yeah, happy to explain. So basically it runs through a private network on a Starlink system. So we have a home base on farm, and then your phone via the app can connect to your home base, and that's how you control the animals. So it's very secure in its login. which we're very pleased about, because we'd hate for, you know, 1,000 head to be bolting down the Warrego Highway. That wouldn't be ideal. Yeah. But basically, you draw a line on the app. You can have up to 32 points, so you can make some pretty advanced shapes on the app, and it gives the animals 30 minutes to move from where they are currently into the new area. And what it does initially is play the sound just behind the animal's ear, and then it will deliver like a little vibration and then a pulse. So it only goes up to, I guess, the third stage if required. But what we've found is once you've trained the animals, it takes about 2 days. They're pretty intuitive, so they take the instruction quite well. The other thing that's been really really fascinating about Holter is you spend a lot of time observing the animals, and you'll notice if the whole herd has moved to one side of the paddock and there's one off by itself, generally it's because there's something wrong and that animal needs attention. Mm-hmm. So I think what I would say is that this technology is not going to replace the roles that we have on farm. It's just going to make us more productive with the roles that we do have. So, yeah, really exciting time to be in ag, and an exciting time to, I guess, take that profession to the next level.
1: I mean, I'd imagine, yeah, there's ghosts of farmers past listening to this thinking, crikey, if only we had this sort of technology, right? But it's the way of the world. The average Australian farm is getting bigger. So, the actual square kilometre distances that need to be covered mean that without technology, the challenge becomes that much greater, right?
3: Absolutely. What we found is by using the technology, we've actually changed some of the decisions that we make. So for like a good example is we only had about 400 cows before we had this technology, and now we have 1,000. We haven't bought any more land to enable that high output. Rather, we're just using the land that we already had differently. So I think that's if any investment went 1.5 times more, you'd be pretty chuffed with that. So yeah. I think, yeah, a great example of how technology is enabling us to do new things. And you're probably right. I'm sure there's many dairy farmers out there who are cursing me right now because they've woken up early for 40 years over the course of their life. But now it's been made a lot easier through a simple collar and a bit of Starlink.
1: It's just that image, I'm still struggling to sort of comprehend it. You've got a farmer on the ski resorts of Japan with his uni mates, and then, oh, crikey, I was meant to move the cattle. Yeah, it's a bit late, isn't it? But then, oh, that's all right, just get the phone out. And it's, you know, you just sort of think it's sort of overcoming what should have been the impossible. And of course, there's all this talk about robotics, drones even being used to weed crops or spread fertilizers. Again, no doubt that just adds to the productivity of what the human farmer can achieve, because, you know, you guys aren't just into animal husbandry in these sort of roles. Of course, farms are businesses, often multi-million dollar businesses, and there's accounting to be done, there's marketing to be done, there's all sorts of other things, payroll to be done, who knows what, insurance. And, you know, every minute of the day you're out in the middle of a paddock somewhere, is it a minute you're not spending on the paperwork side of the business, right?
3: Yeah, it's really an enabler. So we have been using Swarm Farm Robotics, which was a company established by Andrew and Jossie Bates in Queensland. They've gone global now, so a huge success story from what they've created. But basically, they're driverless robots that do a lot of our camera spraying now. And what that means is when we're in peak labour capacity periods where we're really busy, like harvesting, getting the crop off, often spraying would go down the list of important jobs to do. So by having that technology, we can do the important job, the thing that's on the highest priority list, but also keep on top of our spray windows, which means we in the end have less weeds and they're not as big, so we use less chemical, less fuel, etc. So it's a productivity cycle, because the next time you come around, if you've already got less weeds, it's the less chemical, less diesel, et cetera, all over again.
1: Well, of course, that means less cost, because at the moment, as you know, we've got this situation where it's difficult to get fertilisers with the Strait of Hormuz being blocked, all sorts of things aren't getting in. The less of it you have to use to still get the same result, the better, right?
3: Absolutely. That, and at the end of the day, in Australia, much of our production is commodity-based. We're price takers in how we produce. So we can only control our costs, and to some extent the revenue number will be what the revenue number will be. So having more visibility and having, I guess, the flexibility to get on the paddock faster is a great outcome for the whole industry.
1: Just finally, do you know, Emily, is Australia sort of the cutting edge of this, or are we? I mean, you mentioned the cattle technology was a New Zealand invention, but you mentioned also there's some Queensland inventions with this drone technology. Is this something that Australia and New Zealand seem to be leading the world in, or are we taking our lead from the Europeans and the Americans?
3: I think particularly in the broadacre space, I guess I have a few years of history behind me, 90 years next year we've been in business. Australia's always been extremely innovative, cropping on low rainfall or relatively low rainfall compared to some of our counterparts has had to force us to be innovative, that whether that's in Western Australia, in Queensland, in Victoria, all over the country. And that combined with having, globally speaking, little to no subsidies has really created an ecosystem that has driven innovation. So that we can see that back to the 50s, 60s, 70s and 80s, like controlled traffic management as a practice, which is basically where you drive on the same set of lines in a paddock every time to reduce the compaction to therefore increase your yields overall. That came out of Australia. So not only are we pulling Bubba weight in terms of new technology adaption, but just how we manage systems and the process of farming. I think we have a tremendous amount of knowledge to draw on, and now we're just in an age where we're putting that into apps, and we can, I guess, access it on a ski field or on the side of a dam bank going water skiing. Like, it's just really, I think it's a testament to farmers as a whole that have come before, and hopefully the next generation will take it forward to the next stage.
1: It'll be so telling to see where it goes next. Thank you for your time, Emily. Very, very interesting. Appreciate it.
3: Thanks, Michael. Great to be on here.
1: All the best. Emily Coggan, as I said, co-operator of Coggan Farms up there in Queensland. The technology is truly extraordinary. We'll take a break. Come back with your calls.
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8: Okay, yeah, so back to this situation with thongs and truckies wearing thongs and other footwear, I'd imagine. G'day, Dean.
9: G'day, how you going?
8: Good, mate. What's your take on it?
9: Mate, look, I've been driving trucks for nearly 10 years now, and a lot of people don't realise it, but if you're in a rollover situation and you're on your roof or anything like that and you've got no boots on, you might not be able to kick out a door or kick out a windscreen, or, you know, it can really, really

0: I said, I hope they win. I really do. But I sort of hope that they win whilst the economy still ticks over at home. 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Some pubs and clubs will get a good, yeah, that's good. 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We'll talk motoring, more motoring, after this.
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2: Now, out on the roads, it's gone absolutely crazy at the moment. Hopefully, it's not a barefoot issue. At Carlingford, a smash involving heaps of vehicles on Carlingford Road near Hepburn Avenue. That's affecting eastbound traffic towards Epping. Lane 1 is closed there. At West Ryde, car broken down and stuck on Victoria Road and Mellor Street is in Lane 3, facing eastbound towards the city. At Villawood, a nasty smash involving heaps of vehicles on Woodville Road and River Avenue. That's affecting traffic in both directions. Expect 10-minute delays both ways. And Prospect still got an issue with a smash on the Prospect Highway and the M4.
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0: Well, here is the motoring guru himself, Sam Purcell from drive.com.au. Sam, good afternoon.
16: Good afternoon, Michael. Good to be here, mate.
0: Thank you. Confession time. Do you drive without shoes, or you are always shoes?
16: Geez, put me on the spot. No, I do occasionally drive without shoes. Sometimes on a hot day, I'll rip those shoes off and drive. Make sure they're tucked safely out of the way so they're not going to get in the way of the pedals. But, yeah.
0: Why, just out of interest, why has the temperature of the day got anything to do with it?
16: Oh, just if you're, you know, if you're outside and you're running a bit hot and that sort of thing, you want to cool down a bit, I just like to whip off the shoes and socks just to
0: do you stop there
16: get a bit of fresh air on them. Yeah, generally. For public consumption, yes, that's where I do draw the line.
0: Yeah, when you're out, generally. When you're west of city, though, and you're out in the middle of nowhere.
16: That's a different story, yes. Yeah.
0: Only you and the road trains, hey? No wonder they honk that horn. Now, if people have a question about motoring or apparel or
16: anything else,
0: Sam's private life, 131873, that's the open line number, 131873. Now, we did have a few questions last week regarding this free trade deal between us and the EU. It's, you know,
16: yes,
0: on its way, what the changes could mean. You've done a bit of homework for us.
16: Yeah, done a bit of research on this. So we've reached an agreement with the European Union on a free trade agreement that will stop the 5% tariff that we're currently paying on European cars coming in here. Now, one thing that's interesting to note is that not all European branded cars are built in Europe. Say something like a BMW X5 that comes from America, so it's not part of this, and it never will be because it's from the origin of those goods. The other thing to talk about here is that we've reached an agreement, but we don't know exactly when this is all going to kick in. It's still a process that is ongoing. The thing I found staggering about this, Michael, is that they started negotiations on this back in 2018.
0: Oh, yeah.
16: The amount of time it takes to reach an agreement on these sorts of things is just phenomenal. It's catching up to other... I mean, we've got free trade agreements with places like Thailand, China, Japan, the United States. So Europe kind of was the odd one out from this point of view. Now, the big question is this actually going to make car prices cheaper? We don't know. It's kind of at the discretion of the car makers, effectively, to see if they're going to actually pass that on, or are they going to use it just to bolster up the margins for themselves as well? So we'll have to wait and see from that point of view. It's a little bit different to luxury car tax, for example. If that does get squashed at any stage, that will directly come off how much consumers are paying for cars. But with the free trade agreement, it is up to the car maker to actually pass that on or potentially hold on to it.
0: Okay, that's interesting. All right, so we'll see.
16: Yeah, wait and see. Don't hold your breath, though. It takes a long time for these things.
0: Well, the EU particularly, they don't really do free trade in Europe. Right? So, I mean, look at the farmers over there, right? So it's all how can we keep protecting our own manufacturers? And there's a lot of free, I think freer trade is the way to speak about it, right? Rather than just
16: free. That's right. Just politics, right?
0: It'd be pretty easy just to say, all right, no tariffs, and why, but that's not how it happens. Now, if you've got a question for Sam, 131873, Gordon does. Hi, Gordon.
17: Hey, Sam, how you doing?
16: G'day, Gordon. Going all right, mate?
17: That's the way. I've got a strange one for you, and I'm just wanting to tell you exactly how it is. On my Hyundai Tucson, my electronic parking brake failed, and I've got two, so it's not a great problem. But in going to one of the Hyundai dealers, I was surprised to find out that on the Hyundai portal, the keeper of all their information, etc., it shows I have a 5-year warranty. But on my sales agreement, my contract, if you will, when I bought the car, it clearly shows 7 years, which ends in December this year. And I can't get anywhere now as far as, because they're saying it's on the portal, that's the gospel, that's everything 100%. But I can't get anybody at Hyundai to recognize my sale contract, even though I've sent it to two or three people. And I think they've just decided it's too hard. Do you know where I could go to possibly just get that a decision made?
16: The best place to go to would definitely be Hyundai head office. If you've got official paperwork from the dealer or from the guy who sold you the car or from head office or anything like that, that's the sort of ammunition that you need. But you need to go towards Hyundai directly to get them to honour that. Sometimes there are specials that car makers will run, or they'll throw it in as an added extra as they're trying to make a deal on a car. So it's not necessarily the overall official stance of the car maker, but we should get them on the hook absolutely to honour that, especially if you've got some issues with the car at the moment. So I would be approaching them directly at head office. You can get their details online. But if you don't have any luck from that point of view, maybe give us a call or drive and we can help get you in touch with the right people.
0: Okay, good on you, Gordon. Do that. Sam, I think there might be a phone there on a table. I keep hearing it vibrating rather. Is it possible to move that just a little?
16: Yeah, someone's trying to call me. I think I'll turn the vibration off when I get a chance.
0: Okay, it might have been that bloke that passed you, when you weren't wearing much in the car.
16: In the road train, that's right.
0: Yeah. What about that catch-up you promised? Anne. Hello, Anne.
18: Oh, hello. How are you?
0: Good, thank you. You've got Sam.
18: G'day, Anne. Just your thoughts on Mazda CX-3 versus CX-30 in terms of safety and, I guess, overall?
16: Yeah, okay. So the Mazda CX-30 is the newer choice of the two. The CX-3 is relatively old. It's sort of getting towards the tail end of its life cycle. We've seen Mazda replace the CX-5 recently with a new model, and there's going to be a new CX-3 around the corner as well. In terms of overall, I would say the CX-30 might be a little bit more fresh in terms of looks overall, and it's also a bit wider, so a bit more spacious on the inside. If you want something that's on the smaller side, maybe a little bit better value and nice and nimble, then the CX-3 would be a good choice, but something that's a bit newer and a bit more spacious on the inside, I would say lean towards the CX-30 from that point of view.
18: And may I just ask, generally in terms of safety, Mazda CX-3s and 30s are safe?
16: The CX-3, once again, it is a little bit on the older side, so it probably hasn't got all of the latest iterations of Mazda's safety technology. It's not a bad car by any stretch from that point of view, but the CX-30 might have a few more tricks up its sleeve and just the latest versions of Mazda's safety tech included in it.
0: They always look good too. All right, Anne. Thank you for the call. Now, a good one on the text says, looking to get a Chery Tiggo, is it Tiggo or Tiggo? Yeah, Tiggo, isn't it?
16: Tiggo.
0: Yeah, for Urban. Or do we spend the extra $6,000 and get the top of the range Tiggo 4 Ultimate Hybrid? He says we do about 800 kilometres a week. Most of that's freeway driving. What are your thoughts?
16: Okay, the Tiggo 4, I haven't done a back-to-back comparison on them yet. I'm not sure exactly how good the Tiggo 4 hybrid is on fuel. It's definitely going to be better, but I mean, $6,000, you can argue that that also buys a whole lot of fuel as well to sort of offset the increased consumption. So depending on how long you want to keep that car for, I'd probably dust off the old Casio calculator and just sort of figure out how long it would take you to actually burn through that extra fuel for $6,000. And if you're going to move the car on before that point, stick to the cheaper one. The non-hybrid, but if you're going to actually get into that sort of positive territory in terms of using less fuel, saving more money, then the hybrid is the choice. But the only caveat there for me would be to give it a test drive as well, just to see if you're happy with the way that hybrid powertrain drives.
0: Speaking of hybrids, Troy on the email says, in the market for a hybrid vehicle, sort of the larger range, my wife and I, and wondering your thoughts on the Kia Sorento GT Line HEV.
16: Yeah, very good choice. So very similar to the Hyundai Santa Fe. It's a large SUV, 7-seater. I think they drive nicely. I think they ride really well also. And the hybrid setup in those vehicles is really good. So you can use sort of like 5 or 6 liters per 100 Ks, which is really impressive for a vehicle of that size.
0: Yeah.
16: And what I like about Kia as well is that you can really get a good choice of the different trim levels there as well. You can go all the way up to GT line with all the fruit and all the bells and whistles, but you can also get a relatively pared back model as well with a lower asking price, but still get that hybrid tech, which is nice.
0: Peter's just sent us a note on the text. I don't know if you know anything about this. He says, I went to help a lady. She had a 2025 Yaris, a cross. It was a hybrid. The hybrid motor battery was flat. Toyota told her, according to Peter, it's a common problem. There are jumping points, but it wouldn't start the battery. It was that low. Toyota told her that she should drive it more often.
16: Okay. That would likely be the 12-volt battery, I think. Not necessarily the what they call the traction battery or the big hybrid battery that drives the engine or drives the wheels, I should say. That's probably the 12-volt battery. So these cars still hold on to a regular battery to do things like your...
0: Like the old Holler for a Marshall battery.
16: Yeah, yeah, exactly, exactly. So that runs the radio, that runs your headlights. The car still runs on 12 volts, so it needs that 12-volt battery. And if the car does sit around for a long time, that battery's not doing a whole lot, it can drop down a little bit. So you could, if you're looking at parking one of these cars up for a while, the old adage of just throwing it on a trickle charger isn't a bad idea, to be honest with you.
0: Okay.
16: Or having one of those jump starters just to give it a little bit of extra juice if it's been sitting around for a while.
0: Interesting. So that doesn't sound like it's a hybrid technology problem. This is your stock standard battery, and this can happen with a traditional combustion engine vehicle.
16: You go
0: to Europe for a three-month holiday, you come back, you can't start the car.
16: Exactly, and that battery might be hidden in the boot somewhere, might be underneath the spare wheel. It's not always up the front as you would normally find it in a regular car. They can sort of tuck it into funny places just as they're trying to figure out the packaging with all the hybrid stuff.
0: Okay. All right, we'll take a break. More Sam after this.
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29: 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I'm Matt Burney and I'm joined now by the Managing Director of Flagship Minerals, Paul Locke. Hi, Paul.
30: Yeah, hi, Matt. How are you?
29: I'm good. Okay, Paul. So Flagship share prices run fivefold on the back of your Isadora Gold Project in Chile, and you've now added copper to the mix by picking up the Whipsaw Porphyry Project in Canada. Before we get into that project, just tell me, where is it and what's the geological neighbourhood around it like?
30: Yeah, this is in British Columbia, Canada, so Tier 1, 160 kilometres east of Vancouver and 17 kilometres west of Hudbay's Copper Mountain. So it's a great geological location and great geographical location.
29: Okay, so I understand you've got an exploration target on this new project already. Hit me with the range. Give me the tons, grades, and what's its broader mineral makeup look like?
30: All right, so this is a copper porphyry. It's 0.51 to 1.02 billion tons at 0.2 to 0.4 copper equivalent. It's an exploration target, but it's drill supported and supported by a lot of historical work around the project, including geochem and geophysical surveys.
29: Okay, well, let's talk about some of the drill holes that have supported that exploration target. Hit me with some of the better historical drill holes on this project.
30: Yep, keeping in mind that the mineralized zone is 3.7 kilometres by 1.2 kilometres and open. The best drill holes are 194 metres at 0.3 copper equivalent from 4.4 metres, 283 metres at 0.28 copper equivalent from 70 metres, and the deepest intersections at 359 metres. And then Hudbay next door is as deep as 650 metres.
29: Very quickly, what are you paying for it?
30: We paid $6.5 million, $4 million payable in cash over 30 months, and the rest in shares. So it's a pretty good entry price.
29: Now let's just pivot quickly back to your Chilean gold project, the Isadora gold project that's largely a porphyry as well. Just remind me the resource at that project, firstly, and secondly, what's the plan here? Are you looking to develop Whipsaw alongside Isadora?
30: No, so Isadora, we see that as a cheap and quick pathway to cash flow. So 2.1 million ounces at 0.56 grams a tonne, but this is a heap leach project, so much lower cost project. Whipsaw, we see the potential to spin this out into a new LISCO, giving our shareholders an in-specie shareholding, and we'd look to joint venture that with one of the majors.
29: Paul Locke from Flagship Minerals, thanks for joining me on Bulls and Bears. And remember, we're only here to give you information, not advice, which you should, of course, seek independently. I'm Matt Burney, and this is Bulls and Bears.
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0: After 2 o'clock, we'll speak to an expert from the University of Sydney about this bird flu situation. I've just seen news come through. A second case of the H5N1 bird flu has been confirmed in Western Australia. Murray Watt was speaking earlier. I'll bring you a little audio from him later in the show. Back to Sam, all things motoring. Paul has a question for you, Sam. Hi, Paul.
32: Hi.
16: G'day, Paul.
2: I've been involved in an accident and I wasn't at fault, and I've had a payout from the other insurance company. Now, my car is salvageable, and I need to get an assessor to have a look at it. Can you make any recommendations on that?
16: Okay. If you need an assessor to look at it, that would need to be someone provided from the insurance company. So that would be either who you're insured by or the insurer or the other person. This would have normally been taken care of before. I mean, if you've been paid out and all the rest, I suppose this would be then trying to look at remedy and causing the, getting all the things fixed. So these people would normally be provided by the insurance company. So I would be contacting them directly, and letting them know, that you're sort of waiting for them to assign someone.
0: Okay, Paul, good luck with that. Glenn, hi Glenn.
3: Yeah, hi guys. I was just, thinking about, purchasing the Zeekr 7X Performance.
16: Yep.
3: Or possibly waiting for the next year's model. Apparently it's going to be a bit, more kilowatts, like 585 and also, apparently.
0: Just on that, Glenn, because we're short of time. What's your thoughts on that, Sam?
16: Okay. So Zeekr 7X, medium SUV, luxury. It's electric. It's really, really good. I would just, that model in particular, it's got so much power already. I wouldn't worry about waiting for the extra power. But I would be slightly concerned about living with those automatic doors that the car has. I think they're just imperfect, and I'd call me old fashioned, but I just love to have a door handle that I pull open like a regular car. So maybe look at one trim level down, the long range or even the rear wheel drive. I feel like that's a better choice to go for in the 7X range, but it's a really good car overall, no doubt.
0: All right. Good luck. Sounds nice, Glenn. Thank you, Sam. We'll speak again very, very shortly.
16: All right. Thank you, Michael.
0: Sam Purcell there from drive.com.au.
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4: Now, if you're driving around the city, we have issues. First of all, at Villawood, a nasty smash involving heaps of vehicles on Woodville Road near River Avenue. It's still affecting traffic in all directions out there, though they're saying it should be cleared shortly. Parramatta got a motorcycle broken down on the M4 near Woodville Road. He's sitting in lane one facing westbound towards the Twin Servos. Prospect still got issues with that smash involving a truck and car on the Prospect Highway and the M4 on-ramp. It's still affecting southbound traffic towards Bosley Park. Lane 1 is closed. I'm Dennis Lee in 2GB.
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0: Yeah, so we'll have a look at this bird flu situation. I said just in the last half an hour, a second case now confirmed in Western Australia. Also, very interesting piece from the Victorian Labor Party, one of their heavyweights over there, getting stuck into their own MPs. I'll explain why after two.
31: Opinions that matter. 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
12: Good afternoon, I'm Jamel Wells. A teacher at an Auburn school in Sydney's West has been charged with child abuse offences. Jefferson Shaw reports.
13: Police say they raided the school last Friday, seizing electronic devices containing child abuse material. They also searched a vehicle nearby, finding a small amount of cannabis. A 54-year-old man charged with offences including possessing child abuse material has been granted bail. He's due to face court next month. Jefferson Shaw, Sydney.
12: A new opinion poll shows the pain continues for the coalition, with research showing it would be virtually wiped out if an election were held now. The Demos survey for online business publication Capital Brief shows the Liberal and Nationals would be reduced to 11 seats. One Nation could win as many as 63 seats to become the official opposition and reduce Labor into minority government. Business groups are urging the federal government to abandon its tax reforms, arguing they will hurt the economy. Legislation is expected to pass in the next fortnight to rein in the capital gains tax discount and negative gearing concessions. Labor has made some adjustments to help small business owners. Australian Chamber of Commerce and Industry Chief Executive Andrew McKellar says the entire legislation should be scrapped.
14: They will damage the Australian economy. They will do nothing for productivity. The chance is there. It's not too late. You can oppose this bill.
12: The founder of a shark attack survivors support group is urging the state government to hold a summit about reducing shark-related deaths. An emergency roundtable in 2015 led to the introduction of smart drumlines along the coast. Bite Club founder Dave Pearson says there are a range of opinions on how to tackle the issue.
15: Let's come to some consensus of where we currently are with this, and also highlight some of the great things that are happening here in Australia. We've got some, you know, guys in Australia that are trying to produce a bite-resistant wetsuit that will help us survive a lot of the injuries from a shark attack.
12: An 80-year-old man hit by a bus on Sydney's northern beaches has been taken to hospital with serious injuries. Ambulance crews were called to a street near Warringah Mall in Brookvale around 11:30 this morning. They say the man is in a stable condition with head and leg injuries. And a man's died in a single car crash near Forbes in the state's central west. In finance, the All Ords trading down 9 points, one Australian dollar buying around 70 US cents.
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17: Rabbitoh star Latrell Mitchell has been sent for precautionary scans on his calf after cutting short training this morning. In what could have ramifications for the Blues ahead of the State of Origin decider, Mitchell was expected to return from a back injury against the Eels on Thursday. Thursday night. Wyndham Clark has taken out the US Gulf Open for the second time after a nervous finish at Shinnecock Hills. The American edging out compatriot Sam Burns by one stroke after leading by six shots at the start of play. The 32-year-old just relieved to get it done.
18: Yeah, it was tough, but I'm proud of myself that I battled through. I mean, things really could have gotten away from me, and I stood tough, and yeah, I would have liked to win by more, but as long as you win, it doesn't matter.
17: And Egypt has scored its first ever win at the Men's FIFA World Cup, fighting back from a goal down to beat New Zealand 3-1. Spain has stumped Saudi Arabia 4-0, while surprise packets Cape Verde have played out a thrilling 2-2 draw with two-time champions Uruguay. That's sport. I'm Adam Hawes.
12: That's the latest news and sport.
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4: Heading out to Villawood, we've still got very heavy traffic both ways on Woodville Road between the highway and Fairfield Street after that smash this afternoon at Yaguna. Getting reports of a breakdown on the highway near Meredith Street affecting citybound traffic. Parramatta, earlier breakdown on the M4 near Woodville Road has been cleared. All westbound lanes towards the Twin Servos are now open. At Prospect though, we're still getting issues with that smash involving a truck and car on the Prospect Highway and the M4 on-ramp. It's affecting southbound traffic towards Bosley Park. Lane 1 is closed. I'm Dennis Lee on 2GB.
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12: A fine and mostly sunny afternoon with light winds. Tomorrow, fine and sunny with a top of 18. A shower or two Wednesday, forecast for Thursday and Friday. Right now in the city, it's 19 degrees, 18 degrees in Bankstown, 17 in Campbelltown and Gosford, 14 in Lucas Heights, 17 degrees in Penrith, 16 in Terry Hills. 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
0: Okay, into hour number three. Thank you for your company. Don't forget in just a moment, somewhere between now and 3 o'clock, I'll be playing or providing you your code word that you are going to need for our end of financial year bonus. So make sure you're listening. It won't always be in the last 5 minutes of the show. We think on Friday last week, we did it toward the end of the second hour. We had all these people calling at about 5 to 3. Now, you haven't given the code right. We had. But you've got to be listening all show. That's the whole purpose of it, you see. So it could, at any moment, I could be giving you the code word 131873. Got a note here from Peter about Laxets. Said, no, I've heard it all. Well, they've been around a while. I don't know why they needed a jingle, but okay, that's fine. Little jingle jangle to go with your dingle dangle, if you can put it that way, I suppose. But, yeah. They tend to work, I'm told. Yeah. So does the crunchy chili oil, hey, Joel? 131873. I warned you. 131873. Now, interesting question time underway for another week. Increasingly getting the feeling that the opposition an irrelevance in people's minds. One Nation has the momentum, despite the fact in the House of Representatives they have two MPs. In many ways, they are now the de facto opposition. You've got the government still with their 94 MPs, although you get the feeling if an election were held tomorrow, many of those would be going to Centrelink. But Angus Taylor still, I think, got his finger on the pulse re the economy here. And he asked a very important question of the Prime Minister straight off the top today. Have a listen to the question and then the Prime Minister's, shall we say, non-answer.
2: The Prime Minister was humiliated into changing his position on his toxic taxes just 38 days after his budget of broken promises. Despite this Olympic-level backflip, can the Prime Minister name a single country that will have a higher tax rate on real capital gains than Australia?
3: Give a call to the Prime Minister.
5: thanks for the question. Well, on budget night, we made it very clear that we foreshadowed Treasury's discussion paper. It was all there for all to see. But, of course, for those who were busy hyperventilating and saying they were opposed to things before they even saw legislation, they didn't look at that detail. We outlined that the implementation would happen in steps, far less steps than happened the last time that there was major tax reform way back under the Howard government, in which there were something like 30 separate pieces of legislation. So what we've done is to continue to consult. We will continue to do that. On small business, on top of retaining all four of the existing capital gains tax concessions for small businesses, we're also increasing the turnover threshold for small business to access the 50% capital gains tax discount from $2 million to $10 million. And that's a fivefold increase. And what that means is that every active small business will be included in that. What it means is that 98%, indeed, of all active businesses in Australia will be included in that as well. There's now $3.8 billion in the budget that lowers taxes and provides support for small businesses, making the $20,000 instant asset write-off permanent.
0: He must be paid by the word, because that was a lot of verbiage to say no. The question was pretty straightforward. Can the PM name a single nation that has a higher rate of capital gains tax than Australia? Words to that effect. Didn't answer it. Just waffled on. So he's not a hiding to nothing with this budget. Jim Chalmers' reputation has been trashed. There's no doubt about it. I don't think he's the heir apparent anymore. And I don't know about you. I'm just sick and tired of hearing this as being a likened or made akin to tax reform. It's not tax reform. It's a tax grab. There's no genuine taking over here to give back over there. This isn't a GST moment where we'll raise a consumption tax here, but we'll wipe out a number of other very inefficient taxes over there. None of that's going on. This is simply the government clipping the ticket because they can, or they think they can. They believe that demography is on their side. This has been long-held left-wing Labor Party and Green ideology. Get the people that have the money, take more of the money off them. And they've cloaked it up as a sort of, as we've been saying for ages, we told you this was going to happen before they said the words themselves, that this was all about intergenerational equity. All it's about is boosting the equity position of the Treasurer. So it's not reform. Far from reform. If this was genuine reform, the business community and others would be out backing it. No one backs it, except a couple of economists and former Treasury types, most of which seem pretty and always have been pretty close to the Labor Party. So, I mean, you know, we can talk about the politics all you like, but at the end of the day, where the rubber hits the road, this is you and your future and your economic future and that of your children that is being squandered. And the Prime Minister can just, you know, wax on all he likes. The problem for him is the more he speaks, the higher the vote for One Nation seems to go. The problem for Angus Taylor is, despite the fact he's the one that, because he's got the people in the House, gets to ask the questions, he's not the one getting the benefit. Anyway, 131-873, the open line number. Just on politics, just briefly, as I said, an interesting intervention by the Victorian Trades Hall Council Secretary last week. His name is Luke Hillacarry. I think he's one of those sort of movers and shakers in Victorian Labor circles. According to The Australian, he attacked complacent state Labor MPs for failing to campaign for the Allan government's re-election, warning that unions will withdraw campaigning support in their seats if they don't lift their game within 2 weeks. Well, they've now got one and a half. The clock is ticking. He told MPs to start campaigning or start packing and said that he was frankly enraged to find out that 23 of Victoria's state Labor MPs have had zero conversations with voters in the last fortnight. Now, of course, there's a state election there. I think it's November 28. It's certainly on in November, but that'll come round with a click of a finger. You've got all these plonkers just sitting on the backbench doing nothing. Just to go, oh, they've always voted for us. They'll vote for us again, you know. Well, maybe not this time they won't. And Hillacarry knows it. He said, and I quote, "If you're not visible in your community, building local relationships and fighting for every last vote, then the trade union movement will move its finite resources elsewhere." It's an interesting use of the word finite. They seem to have rather significant resources, but irrespective, it's a good point. And it made me think, well, I should ask you, it doesn't matter if you're local MPs, Labor, Liberal or Calathumpian, are they a good local MP? Do they work hard? I mean, we often criticise the leaders or the party because they're the sort of, they're the big roosters in the hen house, as it were. But your local MP, do they work hard? Do you see them? I mean, when was the last time you heard from them? Are they productive and proactive when it comes to constituent requests? I'd be interested to know. There's some good ones out there. They really do work their tail off. And there's a couple of people that just make up the numbers. Let's not pretend otherwise. But which one do you have? Federal, state, doesn't matter. You can tell me. You might want to give the good one a bit of praise. 131-873, the open line number.
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0: Told you it probably wasn't going off at 5 to 3. Don't say you weren't warned. We're putting the fun back into tax time with 2GB's end of financial year bonus. There's $1,000 cash to be won every day, and to win, all you've got to do is collect the daily code words in breakfast mornings here on Afternoons and with Clinton, who doesn't drive with shoes, on Sydney Now, and then listen out for the cue to call on Sydney's best breakfast the next morning with Ben. Now, of course, if you go to all four code words, as the wonderful things Barbara this morning did, you're going to, well, you could win a grand. So here's your code word for Afternoons today. It's bank. Bank. B-A-N-K. Those places we used to go to deposit cash. So jot it down and then listen to Clinton after 3 p.m. Get his code word and you could be tomorrow's winner. It's as simple as that. 2GB's end of financial year bonus. It's $10,000 up for grabs in total. But the only way to win, of course, is to keep your radios and your apps on 2GB all day long. 131873, the open line number. Now, situation where some people want us to have a day off on Friday to cheer on the Socceroos from, what are we, 16,000 kilometres away? As you know, I've been talking a lot about the rise of the union since Labor under Anthony Albanese returned to power. And here's another example of all of this. So last week, the Victorian Premier Jacinta Allen, you know, the one where 23 of her MPs aren't out there campaigning for her, introduced draft legislation to enshrine the right to work from home for millions of employees who can, quote unquote, reasonably do their job remotely. So this is going to be legislation if she's returned in Victoria. However, the government, according to the Fin Review, might face High Court challenges to the laws. Experts are warning left, right and centre of the problems of this. But how would it work legally? Well, I'm told that Labor would amend the Equal Opportunity Act. Now, this is the one that prohibits discrimination against individuals based on protected personal characteristics like their race or their sex. So they're going to somehow tag it onto that. And as the article went on to say, business groups warning the laws would entrench Victoria's reputation as anti-enterprise. The full details of the government's proposed laws were released on Wednesday last week, revealing that they'd apply to employees of businesses of all sizes and to casual and part-time workers on a pro rata basis. So a casual worker working from home, okay. And under the plan, an employer who received a work from home notice must respond within 21 days, and if they did not consider it reasonable for the employee to work from home 2 days a week, then they've got to propose alternative arrangements. So the onus is on the boss to accommodate the desires of the staff. When did this happen? When did the world get turned upside down? So the guy who pays your wages now has to bend over backwards to make sure that you're happy. Righto. And employers would be required, it says here, to pay any reasonable costs necessary for the staff to work remotely. So the laws have defined that as essential equipment and secure access to the employer's information system. So have a laptop, have this. Yeah, we'll pay for it. You've got to pay for it. By law, we've got to accommodate you. Now, look, I'm not against work from home, as you know, but I don't think this is somewhere where government should be sticking their big nose into it. I mean, if the boss and the worker come to an arrangement, none of our business. But this sort of blanket approach that is now being driven for nothing more than trying to win, let's be blunt, a lot of this is trying to win the women vote in Victoria. And this all came about off the back of Peter Dutton's calamitous federal election campaign, and he was musing about stopping work from home for public servants, and that went down like a lead balloon. And so out came Jacinta Allen, oh, we'll legislate it, well, you know, she's polling about as well as Dutton now, but she's sticking with this. But, you know, I mean, there surely is no role for government to be strong-arming employers into these fixed sort of arrangements. Work from home shouldn't be a right. It shouldn't be a right. And yet we're creating a situation where to work from home is becoming a right under law. This is insane. You know, meanwhile, down in the People's Republic, the teachers' union, they're not, well, the members aren't happy because they're demanding now fresh strikes in the public schools after rejecting the government's 28% pay rise offer. Friday, the Australian Education Union confirmed that the ballot of its membership voted by a margin of 57.7 to 42.3% to reject the draft proposal. What was the draft proposal? Well, they were going to be given 28% pay rise over 4 years. So, you know, pretty decent. They're not happy with that because they wanted a 35% hike over three. These people just don't live in the real world. Don't live in the, now they're teaching kids, but they don't live in the real world. So they want to have more strikes. And, I mean, this just seems to be the pattern now, right? And the federal government encourage a lot of this, put in favourable submissions to the Fair Work Commission and others, or they certainly don't try to run the counter-argument. Business for too long have been too timid. And now we've got the economy we've got. Well, we voted for it. 131873.
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0: Well, here he is. And there's a slight sort of pong in the studio. Some dank feet or something. Hello, Clinton. New shoes.
10: I have my shoes on, Michael.
0: And they're new.
10: My shoes are on. So when I get out of the car, I put the shoes on. I don't just go barefoot the whole day.
0: Where do you store them?
10: When I'm in the car, next to, in the passenger footwell. So when I know you were talking about this at length earlier in the show. I never keep the shoes in my footwell, the driver's footwell.
0: No, that'd be stupid.
10: That is, some people do.
0: They go, well, they're stupid.
10: That's dangerous. But no, I put them in the passenger footwell.
0: Is it true you put them in a plastic bag?
10: When it's raining, yes.
0: Okay. Well, are you like one of those people, you know, like when we had some wonderful migrants come out from the Mediterranean in the 50s and so,
10: yeah.
0: And they've still got the plastic cover on their lounge. Are you one of those people? If we went to Chez Maynard, would we still see...
10: No. I did
0: like
10: have a friend...
0: Like a Crisco installation everywhere.
10: No, I grew up with a friend who... His mum had a 1971 Honda Civic.
0: Yes.
10: It was a yellow little hatchback. And in the 90s, it still had the plastic on the vinyl seats.
0: Well, vinyl is sort of plastic.
10: Yeah, but this had plastic wrapping on the top of the vinyl seats.
0: Okay.
10: The old Honda Civic. Pristine. Be worth a fortune now. Some of those 70s Japanese cars, if you can find
0: one. Well, she was probably the smart one then. I mean, we're being cynical. But
10: she was. Yeah. Oh, look, I know you've been joking around about this issue throughout the afternoon, about the shoes in the car.
0: And it's a very serious issue.
10: It did start out as, yes, I was trying to protect a brand new car 14 years ago from getting muddy and getting dirty.
0: You're still protecting it 14 years old. No,
10: the reality is, once you start driving without shoes, you become accustomed to it. You become used to it. And suddenly if you drive with your shoes on, you don't feel like you've got as much feel for the car. You don't feel like you're as in control as well if you're driving with shoes, depending on what shoes.
0: When you're driving 43 kilometres an hour in Sydney traffic, you've got a lack of control.
10: Yeah, but I know you don't wear thongs generally. No. I would never wear thongs. I know you receive lots of messages from truck drivers who still wear thongs behind the wheel. Mm. I would never wear
0: thongs.
10: I don't
0: know what they wear on their feet, though.
10: We'll save that one for our podcast. I'd never wear thongs driving. I think that must be dangerous. But I maintain that if you are used to driving without shoes, it is safer with bare feet than shoes.
0: It's not an assault on evolution, is it?
10: No.
0: Sort of going back, you know that image you see sometimes, we start as an ape and then we sort of become a hairy man and then eventually we're a man in a suit, you know that one.
10: Yes. Yeah. I've gone backwards.
0: You're heading the other way, you know, you're going back toward the barefoot and then, you know.
10: What's my driving going to be like in 10 years' time? Look, the biggest revelation in today's program, though, has been your confirmation that you've never driven a manual car.
0: No, I have driven one once.
10: Didn't continue?
0: Well, no.
10: Did you bunny hop down the road?
0: No, I was on a farm. Almost bunny hopped into a dam. That might have been why I stopped. But no, I've never owned one. My parents, all the time I grew up, never owned one. So I never learnt on one. I've never had any need to. I mean, I'm not saying this with pride. It would be a handy little skill to have. But I've never had one here.
10: I've always driven manuals, but I think it gives you a better feel for the car. But look, reality is there's hardly a manual on the market now. I think there might be literally three models.
0: Europe's a different story though. A lot over there.
10: Yeah, they're still driving.
0: Not about the States, I imagine they're largely auto.
10: They've preferred smaller cars with smaller engines for a long time. So they've been more suited to that style of car where traditionally we were driving Holdens and Fords and Commodores and Falcons.
0: Yeah.
10: Traditionally probably automatics suited them.
0: True. Now you're in a suit jacket. In fact, you've got your jeans on. You're in a suit jacket. You got a meeting today?
10: No, I had a few earlier in the day.
0: Oh, did you?
10: Yes. Can't go into that.
0: Oh, really?
10: Might be about the podcast that we're launching.
0: Oh. I should be included in those conversations, shouldn't I?
10: Well, I mentioned it to the boss, Greg, earlier. He knew nothing about it. So we've actually got to sit down with
0: him. Well, he wasn't here last week.
10: That's true. But we've got to explain. Olivia, who's producing the podcast, needs to do the formal
0: pitch. Okay. Yes. She's got nothing else to do, obviously. Yes. Right. What's after 3?
10: After 3 o'clock, I'm going to speak with George Brandis, former Attorney General, former UK High Commissioner, about what's going to unfold in the coming hours in the UK with the likely departure of Keir Starmer as the Prime Minister. I still find that, I mean, it was laughable the way we would churn through prime ministers a decade or so ago, but the fact that they're going to be up to their 7th PM.

0: bit, and we're spending a bit more on groceries. Of course, the flip side might just be we're spending less eating out, getting takeaway, and cooking ourselves. So lots of detail there, but good news for IGA, good news for Metcash shareholders, good news for grocery competition as well with those sales up at the moment.
1: Okay, good. Markets, dollar oil.
0: Yeah, market having not a great day, unfortunately. We started off pretty ordinarily, got into positive territory late morning, but back into the red. We're down 0.2%, 9,030 points. Meanwhile, the Aussie dollar off a touch under 0.1%, 70.04 US cents. And the oil price down, thankfully, after a bit of a bump up, as concerns continue about whether or not this ceasefire will hold. The good news, though, both under $80 a barrel. West Texas at $75.64. Brent, $79.40, both US a barrel.
1: Okay, fantastic. We'll speak tomorrow. Thank you, Scott, 131873. Graham, thanks for holding on.
2: Oh, how are you, Michael? Great to speak to you.
1: I'm good, thanks, Graham. I'm well. Hope you are too.
2: Yes, thank you. yeah, just say our local members. I'm quite happy with my local member. It's Mark Hodges, member for Castle Hill.
1: Okay, state parliament, yeah.
2: State parliament, yeah. I've called him about the horrendous traffic issues we have out here. Because people put the cart in front of the horse, so release a lot of land and then worry about the roads once they're stuffed. He's very approachable and helpful, and he's trying his best, but we get ignored up here.
1: Well, your problem is you're in a pretty safe area, right? It's been blue since day one up there.
2: Yeah, and that's right. Unfortunately, the Liberal government thought that they don't have to worry about it because we're always going to vote for them. But then when the Labor government gets in, they say, well, we're not giving you any money. And so it's, rocking a hard place.
1: Yeah. Mind you, I don't think you'd want to move out of there. Once you're up in that part of Sydney, it's kind of nice, isn't it? I mean, I don't think I'd be selling and moving just to get a new road built by my local MP.
2: I won't be going anywhere. No. If I sell here, I'm out of Sydney.
1: Okay, so, fair enough. Yeah, I appreciate that. Graham, thanks for holding on. Appreciate your call. And, yeah, well done to your local state MP, Mark Hodges. A couple of other texts coming through. People say they've got a pretty good one as well, which is good. I mean, we slug them, but when there's something that should be praised, we should do that. It's 22-3. We'll look at this bird flu, now number two detection in Western Australia straight after this.
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4: Looking at the issues around Villawood, still very heavy traffic both ways on Woodville Road between the highway and Fairfield Street after the smash this afternoon. At Prospect, the earlier smash on the Prospect Highway and the M4 on-ramp has been cleared. All southbound lanes towards Bosley Park are now open and things have settled down out there. Bankstown though, getting reports of an issue on Canterbury Road and Chapel Road. That's affecting westbound traffic towards Milperra and Liverpool. And at Strathfield, you'll hit those brakes on Centenary Drive from the highway all the way up to Arthur Street. I'm Dennis Lee on Sydney's traffic leader, 2GB.
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5: 18 to 3, thanks for being with us. Look, over the weekend it was confirmed that the deadly H5N1 bird flu variant had been detected in Australia for the first time. It's discovered by chance. It's by a regional vet in a migratory brown skua bird, and that was found on a remote beach near Esperance, about 700 clicks southeast of Perth. Now, the bird was isolated. It has since died. But since then, a second bird has also returned a suspected positive result. Now, this was the Environment Minister Murray Watt speaking about an hour ago.
6: It's obviously disappointing to see now two cases of H5 in Australia, but it's not unexpected. As I think most Australians now know, we are the only continent in the world that until now has not had this strain on our shores. And what that has meant is that it has given us time as a country to ensure that we are as well prepared as we possibly can be for the time when this strain eventually reached our shores. It's important to remember that at this point in time, we only have two confirmed cases, but we don't underplay the threat that this poses to wildlife and our agriculture sector in Australia should this become a wider outbreak. And that's why, since those detections late last week, all of the relevant plans to deal with this incident, all of the relevant committees have met, everything has been enacted because we've done the work with states and territories, with industry, with environment groups to make sure that we're ready for when Australia did have its first detection of this strain.
5: Murray Watt, Environment Minister, speaking in Perth about an hour ago. So not unexpected, true, but now what? The minister says we've had time to prepare. Well, let's hope, in fact, we've spent that time wisely. One person who knows all about it is Jenny-Ann Toribio, a University of Sydney professor in veterinary epidemiology and public health, and she's with me on the line. Jenny-Ann, thank you for taking the time.
7: Good afternoon, Michael. Thank you for the invitation.
5: It's a pleasure. Circumstances are troubling, though. Can we just sort of get a bit of a basics before we delve into this? H5N1, what exactly is this bird flu or virus? What does it do to the infected birds?
7: So it is a highly pathogenic virus strain of H5. It will cause clinical disease and deaths amongst poultry in particular, and some other species. This exotic virus will also, based on experience in other countries overseas, can also impact waterfowl seabirds, as we've seen with the two migratory seabirds that have been confirmed as infected, and also birds of prey.
5: And is this how we believe it has arrived on Australia's mainland via a migratory bird as opposed to a bird that's been on a boat and, you know, come through the supply chain somehow?
7: Definitely. These are migratory seabirds that have landed on the far coast in a national park in Western Australia. They are species that occasionally visit the southern Australian coastline.
5: Okay. Now, I mean, I want to be an optimist here because we've seen around the world the economic and ecological damage that this does. Let's say, Jenny-Ann, these birds, isolated as they were where they were found, haven't had any sort of interaction with any other birds. Okay, we might say, well, we've dodged a bullet, but do you sort of think it's only a matter of time before another migratory bird or birds plural get here with the virus, infect birds that are endemic to Australia, and away it goes?
7: Well, we've certainly been spending several years preparing the collaboration between government and industry and academia, actually preparing for the likelihood that this highly pathogenic H5 clade virus would arrive in Australia. The movement of the virus down the South American coast and impacting seabirds and sea mammals has led to an unexpected pathway of entry to Australia coming up from the south, which we would not have envisaged, say, 5 years ago. But we can now see that on occasion an infected bird can actually reach our shore, clearly ill, and then dying.
5: Mm. Yeah. You're the expert, I'm not. I'm just, when I think about geography and the tyranny of distance in many respects, could it be highly likely that a very significant number of infected birds were en route, as it were, from wherever around the world, but simply died on the way, and they never got here. These ones somehow have managed to make that long journey and have landed.
7: That is possible, but birds coming up from the sub-Antarctic region.
5: Okay. People sort of are getting the sense, oh, this is a new thing. It's not true, is it? I mean, the virus first emerged, I believe, in China in the late 1990s, and it's then we've had episodic outbreaks. What was the catalyst? I mean, COVID, of course, there's always this theory about zoonotic diseases and a pangolin that met a bat and so on and so forth. Yeah. I mean, what's the case with this? Do we know?
7: So the H5N1, as you said, arose in China in the mid to late 90s. It then caused severe pandemic expansion throughout Southeast Asia from about 2004 to 2008 or so, and that did reach into Europe and to Africa. Since then, there have been periodic outbreaks throughout Europe and across that region. On a somewhat regular basis. This particular clade 2.3.4.4b, which is arrived into Northern America and then spread throughout the continent within the last 5 years. So it is extraordinary, and serious. So we do need to, as we have been as a nation, been preparing for the likelihood that it could arrive here, and that is sort of where we're standing.
5: Here we are.
7: At the moment.
5: Here we are. So let's hope the preparations are sound. Just back to that issue, though, the actual catalyst for the virus itself in China in the 1990s. Do we have any sense about how this was incubated? What caused it in the first place? Has it always just been dormant and it was triggered, or what happened in China in the 90s?
7: So we don't have full detail on that at all, but basically there are avian influenza viruses present within water birds naturally throughout the world. And on occasion those viruses will mutate to a highly pathogenic form and then cause illness in those species and other species of birds. That is somewhat of a natural process, and in some instances things such as more intensive production of animals and more contact between wild birds and domestic birds in this case can lead to spillover events, and then the virus having an opportunity to mutate just amongst birds and then start to cause problems.
5: Okay. Not just birds, though, is it? I mean, I believe a study released last week estimated about 13,000 baby seals from a group of 17,000 on Heard Island, an Australian remote island, were killed by the H5N1 strain. They've been killed since August last year. So crossing from birds into other forms of wildlife?

0: So this particular H5 has developed the ability to infect some mammalian species. That is correct, and that is very unusual, but it has been happening, as has been seen across North America and then through to Southern America during the last 5 years.
1: Okay, just finally, I'm speaking with Dr. Jenny Ann Toribio from the University of Sydney. Okay, we've got plans, as you say. No doubt some of those are now being acted. Let's say this thing starts to spread a bit. What are we expected to see? I mean, overseas we've seen mass culling of chickens and battery hens and who knows what, egg shortages and everything as a result. Are we likely to get there?
0: That would only occur if infection becomes very well established within wild bird populations, and then there is any contact between wild birds and domestic poultry. So in that regard, even backyard chickens, people who own backyard chickens could look already to think about strengthening their general biosecurity, because there are other things just naturally in our wild birds that can cause problems for backyard chickens too. So we should look to strengthen our general protection of our birds and look to safeguard them.
1: Okay. So it sounds like alert but not alarmed at this stage. We will watch. Thank you for your expertise. Appreciate your time.
0: Thank you.
1: Jenny Ann Toribio, as I said, from the University of Sydney.
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1: 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Here is your question if you want the pass. Which famous sporting ground held its first cricket match on this day in 1814? So if you know the answer or want to have a go, 131873. Which famous sporting ground held its first cricket match on this day, 1814?
11: 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Get a great night's sleep night after night with huge deals on Tempur mattresses, adjustable bases and pillows. The difference is Tempur.
12: I don't think it was Bankstown, but at Bankstown I do know we've got a report there of an incident on Canterbury Road near Chapel Road. It's affecting westbound traffic out of the city towards Milperra. At Drummoyne, you'll hit those brakes westbound on Victoria Road between the Iron Cove Bridge and Lyons Road. Average speed 20k's an hour on a 5-minute drive. Silverwater, a breakdown on Silverwater Road near the bridge deck. Now he's on the shoulder facing northbound towards Dundas. And at Strathfield, you'll need those brakes again. Slow traffic on Centenary Drive from the highway up to Arthur Street. I'm Dennis Lee in 2GB.
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1: Well done, Brendan, out of Penrith. Of course, the winner, the answer being Lords. Now, I look forward to your company tomorrow. My special guest will be the Assistant Defence Minister, Peter Khalil. We've finally got one of the Albanese government to come on and talk about the sale of the Victoria Barracks. That will be tomorrow.
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21: Good afternoon, I'm Jamil Wells. The federal government says there's no evidence a strain of bird flu has reached Australia's poultry and agriculture systems. Testing has confirmed the H5N1 strain has been detected in a second wild bird. Federal Agriculture Minister Julie Collins says urgent investigations are underway to determine if it has spread.
22: We are working to determine whether or not the H5 bird flu has established in the wildlife or established in Australia, other than these two isolated birds.
21: The opposition claims frustration with the federal government is also hurting the coalition as voters lose faith in the major parties. The latest Demos poll shows One Nation could win as many as 63 seats if an election were held now. The coalition could be reduced to 11 seats, potentially pushing Labor into minority government. Liberal MP Sarah Henderson says her party must work harder to regain voter trust.
23: We know we've got a very big job to do. We take nothing for granted. We know Australians are very, very angry. But that anger is directed towards the Albanese government because the Albanese government is sending our nation off a cliff.
21: Australia has signed its largest ever defence export deal worth over $2.5 billion. The agreement will see Canada import our over-the-horizon radar systems. The technology provides surveillance of up to 3,000 kilometres and is used to monitor airspace north of Australia. A teacher at an Auburn school in Sydney's West has been charged with child abuse offences. Police have raided Amity College, seizing electronic devices. The 54-year-old man has been granted bail and is due to face court next month. New South Wales opposition leader Kelly Sloan is disputing claims that tomorrow's state budget includes record funding for school infrastructure. $9.2 billion over 4 years will go towards new schools and upgrades in Austral and Bella Vista. Ms. Sloan says funding has gone backwards in real terms.
24: This investment by Labor in real terms is less than what the coalition delivered when we were last in government. So let's be real about that.
21: And the British Prime Minister is reportedly close to announcing his resignation as pressure grows on Keir Starmer to step aside following Andy Burnham's by-election win. In finance, the All Ords down 13 points, one Australian dollar buying around 70 US cents.
20: Finance. ASA's end of financial year deals are on now. The ASA Swift Go AI series, ultra thin and next level performance. 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
25: An emotional Swans midfielder Taylor Adams has announced his immediate retirement from the AFL. The 32-year-old played 229 games for GWS, Sydney and Collingwood. After 15 years at the top level, Adams says a string of injuries has taken its toll.
26: Obviously, I'm incredibly sad that the journey's over. But the overwhelming feeling I've had all week is gratitude for the opportunity that I've had. From what this game's given me and what the people that I've been able to meet along the way.
25: Rabbitohs star Latrell Mitchell has been sent for scans on his calf after cutting short training early. Indian teenage cricket sensation Vaibhav Suryavanshi has broken the record for the fastest half century in the history of List A 50-over cricket. The 15-year-old smashing an 11-ball 50 for India A against Sri Lanka A, scoring 94 runs off just 29 balls. He hit 10 fours and 8 sixes. That's sport. I'm Adam Hawes.
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20: 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Blob Jane T-Mart's, they'll look after you.
12: Now, let's head south. First of all, to Claymore, we've got a smash on the motorway near Badgally Road. That's affecting northbound traffic towards Liverpool or the city. Take your choice. Drive time around about 5 minutes trying to get through there, so please drop your speed. At Hammondville, we've got reports of a breakdown on the M5 just past the tolls. Now, we're sitting on the shoulder facing westbound towards Liverpool. Drive time 10 minutes. That's between Beaconsfield Street and the tolls. And at Drummoyne, you'll be on the brakes too, westbound on Victoria Road between the Iron Cove Bridge and Lyons Road.
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21: Staying fine with light winds, getting down to 10 degrees tonight. Tomorrow, mostly sunny with a top of 18. A shower or two Wednesday. Showers Thursday and Friday. Right now in the city, it's 16 degrees. 16 in Bankstown and Campbelltown, 17 in Gosford, 14 in Lucas Heights, 15 in Penrith, and it's 15 degrees in Terry Hills. I'm Jamel Wells. 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

0: At Claymore, a smash on the motorway near Bag Gully Road. It's affecting northbound traffic. At Drummoyne, you'll be on the brakes westbound of Victoria Road between the Iron Cove Bridge and Lyons Road, and at Silverwater, a breakdown at Silverwater Road near the bridge.
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1: Monday the 22nd of June, 131873. It is Clinton Maynard. Now with you, we are live on air. The average price of Sydney petrol today, the E10, $1.619 a litre. The reason I mentioned that at the start of the program, of course, because yesterday the Prime Minister announced the fuel excise discount will be cut from 26 cents a litre to 16 cents a litre. I think he was listening to the program last week when I suggested if he's going to return the fuel excise to the full 100% level, it needs to be phased in. Now, my suggestion was you increase it a little week by week, but he's gone with a 50% change. So the price, if it remains at 161.9 for the 1st of July, you'd be paying $1.77.9 a litre. But then what's been happening with the Middle East overnight? Maybe that's not going to be possible. Maybe it should extend. Coming up on the program, we were inundated on Friday when we spoke about the issue of rising insurance premiums. Today, there's another aspect to this. We're going to focus on health insurance. Costs are going up. Private health insurance companies are making more money, but private hospitals are losing money. There is a disconnect. Something doesn't add up. So we'll look at that after 4 o'clock. I'm going to speak with the former Attorney General and the High Commissioner to the UK, former High Commissioner George Brandis. I'm fascinated, as I think a lot of Australians are, about what's happening in Britain at the moment. Keir Starmer, tonight our time, is expected to resign as the Prime Minister. Andy Burnham, likely to be the new Prime Minister. He'll be their seventh in just a decade. Trent Nikolic with Straight Shooters after 4:30. We'll talk about the polarising issue that upsets many people in Sydney suburbs, the merits of the fire pit. You go into your local hardware store on a weekend and they do a roaring trade now selling fire pits. But a lot of people get upset by the smoke. We're going to talk about that one. Mark Geyer after 5:30, the good, the bad and the ugly, and 2GB's end of financial year bonus code word. You need to be listening for the code word for your chance to share in $10,000 in cash. Whatever happens in Sydney this afternoon, you'll hear about it right here on Sydney Now. Let me know what you see. 0460 873 873 131 873.
0: If it matters to you, you'll hear it here. Sydney Now with Clinton Maynard until 6.
1: Well, we are used to regular polls being released that show that One Nation is not just threatening the coalition, but also threatening Labor. There's another that's been released today, and I'm going to get some reaction from what's going down in Canberra this afternoon to this one. The Capital Brief poll. It shows if an election was held today, One Nation would be the official opposition. They'd have as many as 63 seats. Federal political editor Michael Packey joins me. G'day, Michael.
2: Good morning. Good afternoon, Clinton.
1: The Capital Brief poll. Capital Brief was the first organisation that actually predicted One Nation was on the rise.
2: Yeah, look, that's right. Capital Brief uses a company called Demos to do a lot of its polling, and Capital Brief, which is an online business publication, it does a lot of business and politics coverage. This latest poll is showing that One Nation could win, as you mentioned, as many as 63 seats, which would make it the official opposition if that were to be the case. The coalition would be reduced to about 11. Most of them would be Liberal seats. The Nationals would be pretty much abolished. According to Demos, the Nationals might win one seat. The rest of them would be Liberal. But the interesting thing here is the coalition would essentially become a minor party, and that's what One Nation is at the moment. One Nation is a minor party which could become the official opposition within a space of two years. And it's just unbelievable when you think about it that the party of Menzies and Howard could be reduced to a minor party. As for Labor, they would likely still continue to be the government. They could win 81 seats. That's the best case scenario. The worst case scenario for Labor is that they would only win about 71 seats, and that would make them a minority government, and they would need the backing of at least five or six other MPs, you'd assume Teal or independent MPs, to help them govern.
1: So that's where this talk about the Teals forming a party, we might hear a bit more about that later this week, that's where they could actually have a bit of influence.
2: Yeah, look, that's right. So the Teals are suggesting, and mainly it's Allegra Spender and Zali Steggall, who are two Sydney-based MPs, and of course the ACT Senator David Pocock, he believes that the Teals should form some sort of a party or have at least some sort of loose organisational structure, because once you've got more than five members as part of a party structure, your access to funding is a lot more easier. You can fundraise a lot more easily. And by having a party structure, it gives you more resources as well. That's why you've got some of these teals who are currently independent saying, we really need to be more organisational in our structure. We probably should need we need to form some sort of a party but still represent our community, because if we do that, well, that's how we can get more money and also maybe take on One Nation as well. But then you've got other teals like Monique Ryan, who's a Melbourne-based MP, and Kate Chaney, who's a WA-based MP. They're saying, look, as far as we're concerned, we're going to stay community-based independents. We're not interested in joining part of a party. So this teal movement to form an actual party does seem to be split.
1: It seems that something is going to happen in the next couple of days. Thank you, Michael.
2: No problem.
1: Michael Packey in Canberra. If you've got thoughts on that, 131873, do you think this is inevitable that the Teals are going to do this? I do. And not just because of the donation laws. And yes, they won seats with the whole rhetoric that they were going to be different from other politicians. In the end, they're all politicians. But the nature of Australian politics has changed so dramatically. The two-party preferred system, the two-party system does not apply anymore. So that's where the Teals see the chance to actually make some ground. That's why they're forming this party, because they also see that One Nation is gaining traction. If you've got a thought on that, 131873.
0: Sydney Now on 2GB.
1: The biggest cocaine bust in Australian history, that's how the discovery of 2.7 tonnes of drug in farmland in Londonderry is being described this afternoon. Just to give you some sort of context, you've heard about this throughout the day. This is enough cocaine for three million deals on the streets. That's how much it is. It's the result of a month-long investigation that's mostly taken place in Queensland, because back in May, police were called to a truck fire at a boat ramp in Mackay in the north of Queensland. Officers then spotted 40 kilograms of cocaine just floating in the water nearby. Well, in the weeks since, they've arrested six people, and they also seized 138 kilograms of cocaine and some meth as well. The drugs combined, along with what's been found at the farm at Londonderry, are worth around $1 billion. This is the AFP commander, Stephen Jay.
3: Had it reached the Australian community, it would have had an estimated street value, conservatively, of about $816 million. This equates to about 3 million street-level deals. That's more than $800 million that won't make it into the pockets of organised crime. It also means that millions of Australians will be protected from the scourge of illicit drugs. Added to the previous seizure in Queensland, this means more than 3 tonnes of border control drugs have been seized in this Q Joctif-led operation, with an estimated combined streets value conservatively of $904.9 million. Depending on how the organised crime syndicate dealt with these drugs, it could easily have pushed over $1 billion Australian dollars.
1: Stephen Jay, AFP commander, this is staggering stuff. Now, two men were arrested at the farm at the time. They're now before the courts and they'll be reappearing in August. They've been refused bail. But many more people have been involved in this operation. And the likelihood is that the big players, they haven't been found yet. The reality is this country is being targeted by these drug gangs because the price of cocaine here is so high. It's so much more expensive to buy cocaine than it is, say, in the United States on Australian streets. But for some reason, Sydney people in particular have this insatiable appetite for cocaine. And that's why we have a gang war with people shooting at each other in the streets. Now, we don't know if they're linked to this particular seizure. Who knows? But this is all up $1 billion worth of drugs. And yeah, it's been taken off the streets, but more will be on its way because there's simply too much money involved. Coming up on the program, I'm going to tell you about some vicious video that's now doing the rounds on social media this afternoon of violence on a Sydney train over the weekend. This is quite frightening stuff. I'll tell you about it next. This is Sydney Now.
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4: Now, Greenacre, we've got a two-car smash on the highway near Tennyson Road. It's affecting westbound traffic towards Liverpool. Lane 3 is closed there. At Claymore, a nasty smash on the motorway near Bad Gully Road. It's affecting northbound traffic towards Liverpool and the city. Lane 1 is closed. We've got delays back to Narellan Road trying to get through there. Hammondville reports for breakdown on the M5 just before the tolls. Now we're sitting on the shoulder facing westbound towards Liverpool. Drive time 10 minutes between Beaconsfield Street and the tolls. I'm Dennis Lee on 2GB.
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0: Sydney Now on 2GB. Thanks to Harris Farm. Fresh as it gets. Fruit, veg, meat, cheese. All at Harris Farm.
1: Good to have your company this afternoon. Wild start to the program. 131873 is their number if you'd like to send an email. 2gb.com. A man is going to face court after he was detected travelling in his car in the state south on the King's Highway at 160 k's an hour in a 100 zone. It occurred late on Friday night. The man was pulled over by police. The man allegedly driving a hatchback on the King's Highway at Braidwood. Officers tried to stop the vehicle, but the driver allegedly failed to stop, so the police started chasing him. Car continues along, allegedly then conducted a U-turn, continued west towards Braidwood. Eventually, the police have caught up with the driver because he struck a wombat on the car. That, if you've ever hit a wombat, you know you don't miss. So that's damaged the front of the car. 44-year-old was arrested at the scene, subjected to a roadside breath and drug test, allegedly returned a positive reading for alcohol and drugs. Then went back to Batemans Bay Police Station. He returned a positive result for cocaine and has now been charged with driving a car at a speed greater than 45 k's an hour above the limit and a range of drug offences as well. He has been given bail. However, he'll appear in the Batemans Bay local court on the 13th of July.
0: If it matters to you, you'll hear it here. Sydney Now with Clinton Maynard until 6.
1: 0460 873 873 for your text messages. On the poll that's been released today that shows that One Nation, if an election was held now, would win as many as 63 seats. And at the same time, you've got increasing noise from the likes of Zali Steggall and some of the other Teals that they'll join together and they will form a party. Not all of them, mind you. Monique Ryan told Channel 9 this morning, who was one of the independents in Melbourne. Monique Ryan said, no, she won't be joining.
14: I think Australians are understandably really fed up with political parties, and that's why they're looking for other alternatives. I don't have an intention of joining a party. I'm very, very happy as an independent.
1: Okay, so she'll stay as an independent. Jez says on the text line, the Teals have been a proxy party for years, hence being referred to collaboratively by the name Teal. I can't stand politicians that are elected on the back of a party and its ideology and then swap or go independent or change positions. It's no better than Albo's lies. I agree with you, Jez. I don't care if you're Liberal, Labor, National, One Nation, whoever. If you're elected under a banner, you should stick with that banner for a full term. And if you want to change, you go back to the electorate. And the Senate changes are the ones that drive me crazy, whether it's Fatima Payman, and there's been the likes of some Conservative MPs that have done this as well, Lydia Thorpe in Victoria, in the Senate. They do the dirty on the voters that elect them. And they should, and if this means you change the Constitution, change the Constitution, because it's just wrong. 131873, if you'd like to have your say. There's video spreading all over the internet and social media this afternoon that shows how violent Sydney trains can be. This is a video that's been taken on by passengers on a train that was travelling between Redfern and Strathfield late on Saturday night. Now, despite being quite late at night, there's a lot of passengers on this particular carriage. In the footage, and there are now several Instagram accounts that are showing this, in the footage, there's a passenger sitting in the seat, and this passenger peers above the heads of other people who are in front of them. And you can see these teenagers attacking one man. It's really vicious stuff. They're punching him while this bloke's on the ground. Okay, you can hear people shouting and carrying on there, leave him alone, leave him alone, because the victim is surrounded by about six or seven teenagers. Now, according to witnesses, this particular passenger asked the teenagers to turn the volume down of music. They had a portable speaker with them or something. And then when they wouldn't, they attacked. The train was then delayed at Strathfield. Police at this time were then alerted, and the plan was to meet the train at the next stop. But by the time the police caught up with this train, the kids had fled. The man himself apparently is okay. According to news.com.au, the driver actually asked over the PA system, the train driver, whether the man needed medical assistance and that there'd be an ambulance deployed to the next train station. But apparently the man didn't want medical help and he continued on his journey, despite the fact he'd been beaten up really badly. Hopefully he's okay. Yeah, kids have been misbehaving on trains for years. We've all seen them. But this level, this sheer violence is something I haven't seen before. This is brutal stuff. Brutal. It's as if these kids were desensitized. It's as if they're in a trance. Now, maybe that's because they were allegedly drinking vodka. I mean, who knows? Police haven't made any arrests yet. But what I don't understand is why teenagers could be taken over in some way like that. Is it just a lack of respect for older people, a lack of respect for authority? They don't care that they could be caught? It's 2026, and trains, there are security cameras everywhere. And there's security cameras wherever you go these days. Yet some of these kids are still behaving like this. It's just madness. These vicious, violent thugs, hopefully they'll be caught sooner or later. And given there is all this video evidence that's now floating all over social media this afternoon, police will be examining that. Now, they haven't made any arrests yet, but hopefully they will. And the police will be looking at this footage and trying to identify who these teenagers is. If they are arrested, if they're convicted in court, I reckon what should happen, and this doesn't happen when they're under the age of 18, but they should be named, they should be shamed, and their parents should be embarrassed as well.

0: 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And with all the latest, good afternoon, Jamel Wells.
1: Clinton, good afternoon. The federal government maintains it is prepared for an outbreak of a fatal strain of bird flu. The H5N1 strain has been found in two wild migratory birds in Western Australia. Federal police say the largest cocaine seizure ever in the country would have equated to millions of street-level deals. Almost 3 tonnes of the drug has been found under shipping containers at London in Sydney's northwest. An 80-year-old man hit by a bus at Brookvale this morning remains in hospital with serious injuries. And we're being urged not to rush out tax returns as tax time rolls around. The ATO says rushing to lodge returns can lead to amendments and delays. In sport, Rabbitohs star Latrell Mitchell has been sent for precautionary scans on his calf after cutting short training this morning in what could have ramifications for the Blues ahead of the Origin decider. He was expected to return from a back injury against the Eels on Thursday night. There'll be more news at 4.
0: Thank you, Jamel. 16 degrees in the city, 18 degrees in Penrith. We'll talk to MG with all the sport, the good, the bad and the ugly from the round of NRL after 5:30. But Latrell has been touted as being brought into the New South Wales Origin squad. Laurie Daly's going to be having nightmares now. The fact it looks like he couldn't even get through that training session. Peter Ford coming up in a moment, but just a little bit of feedback about Sydney's trains. Roz says, we used to have railway police and we obviously need them again. We need conductors working on trains to stop this sort of violence. Kids are getting away with it and it will escalate. Reality is, and I don't disagree, Roz, but reality is we haven't had conductors and staffing on trains in that way for decades. Something seems to have changed in the minds of some kids, where despite all the cameras you have around them, they're not afraid of being caught out. I mean, why not? Is that because if they're arrested, charges will be weak, that they'll just get a slap on the wrist before the courts? And let me tell you, this video is vicious. It looks like it's seven teenagers up against one bloke who had the hide to say, can you turn the music down?
2: Sydney Now on 2GB.
0: The nominations have been released today for the Gold Logie, and two of the nominees have been hosting a show that has been axed. Good afternoon, Peter Ford.
3: Yeah, one of those strange things about television. You know, you can be red hot and you can be number one and your show gets axed. And that, of course, is what has happened to both Julia Morris and also to Robert Irwin. They, of course, thought, I'm a celebrity, get me out of here. Now, it is possible that the show may have another lease of life. There's been some buzz around. Whether Robert would want to sign up again, I don't know. He's got so many things happening overseas. I'd love to see Julia get the Gold Logie. I don't know that it's going to happen. She's been nominated, I think, 4 times and missed out. And maybe this could be her year. Then she's competing with people like Ali Langdon, who, of course, is on your television screen 5 nights a week. So someone like Julia, she hits big for a couple of months when that show's on air, but then she sort of disappears. And they're up against Lisa Miller from the ABC, Poe, because she's been doing a lot of TV in the last 12 months, Sam Pang, who have had the benefit of being both on 7 and 10, and Todd Woodbridge, and 9 will really be pushing for Todd to get that, I reckon. See, whoever's going to win this, it's going to be dependent on how strong the network goes in and fights and promotes them. Now, someone right. like Robert Irwin, for example, because he's sort of not signed to anybody here locally, I don't know that any network's going to put up a campaign for him to win.
0: So with those campaigns, is it still a public vote and we're influenced by what we see with these campaigns?
3: Yeah, for the Gold Logie it is. It's totally public vote. So what you will see in the next several weeks will be networks running ads, if you like, to say, you know, please consider voting for so-and-so. And obviously, if you are on TV 5 nights a week, as Todd is and Ali is, that's a benefit as well. You're kind of in people's faces more. So it'll be an interesting one, but it's a mixed bag of people. And as always, there are people you think, oh, how did that happen? I thought the cutest thing was they've named the Sports Presenter Award the Bruce McAvaney Sports Presenter Award. And he's actually nominated this year in his own category. So he could end up collecting his own Logie Award.
0: Well, it's a happy birthday to Bruce because today Bruce is 73.
3: He's fantastic.
0: Oh, he's absolutely. I've only met him once, worked with him on Commonwealth Games coverage many years ago on radio. Just such a gentleman. And I was. Yeah.

0: just, I was a kid at the time. I was 23 or something like that. He was so welcoming.
1: Yeah, and welcoming, and the depth of knowledge. It's encyclopedic, if that's the right word. And oddly enough, though, although people associate him very much with Seven, he's not nominated for his work on Seven. He's nominated for his work on SBS for the World Athletics last year.
0: Absolutely lovely man, and, yeah, full of knowledge as well. Real icon of the business. Nicole Kidman has been celebrating her birthday, and I saw some headlines this morning that maybe the ice has thawed with Keith Urban.
1: Yeah, maybe. It's hard to know. It was a surprise thing yesterday when it was Nicole's birthday for Keith to put up onto his social media a happy birthday message to Nicole Mary and lots of exclamation marks. And people may not have immediately clicked that Mary is Nicole Kidman's second name. So even the fact that he not only put the message up, but also used his second name, it shows a level of familiarity and comfort, I would suggest. And interestingly, she also gave him a shout out on her social media for Father's Day. She put up a photograph of her late father and also another one of the daughters that she shares with Keith. And Keith was in the photo. And she said it was, you know, to all the fathers out there. So, you know, maybe there is some level of civility now we're going to start to see. Maybe the dust has settled. I mean, the whole divorce has completely gone through, so there's no turning back from that. And Nicole was very reluctant about that because she is a devout Catholic, and even in 2026, the Catholic Church still does frown upon divorce. But it's done now. So who knows? Let's watch and wait. But you can be guaranteed the weekly magazines will be frothing at the mouth at the thought of any kind of reconciliation.
0: Imagine if they could get back together.
1: Oh, don't.
0: Pete, we'll talk tomorrow.
1: Thanks,
0: Peter Ford.
2: If it's happening in Sydney, you'll hear it on Sydney Now with Clinton Maynard on 2GB.
0: So the gold logie comes down to a popular vote. So the nominees, Ali Langdon, Julia Morris, who is the host of I'm a Celebrity, which has been axed, Lisa Miller from the ABC, Poe, who's been popular years in many of the cooking programs, Robert Irwin, who was Julia's co-host, Sam Pang and Todd Woodbridge. If you had a vote, well, you can. The public can vote. Which one of those would you vote for? Todd Woodbridge, Sam Pang, Robert Irwin, Poe, Lisa Miller, Julia Morris or Ali Langdon? I'm voting Todd Woodbridge. Yes, tennis superstar, no better doubles player with the Woodies, Mark Woodford. But he's a damn good TV host. I thought his work during the Winter Olympics was excellent, but Tipping Point is proving pretty damn popular. Which one of those would you vote for? 131 873. Fair bit of feedback here on the text line about violence on Sydney's trains. We'll put this video up on our social media as well of these teenagers on a train between Redfern and Strathfield viciously assaulting a man. No one's been arrested. And I hope the man is okay. He didn't want medical assistance. Roz says they're not afraid because if they're caught, they'll probably be let off by the court system. Tony says your story about the assault on the train is scary. But when do they stop putting security on trains and when do they stop walking through carriages? There's no deterrent without it. So what we've got is anarchy. I only catch the train during the day, but recently I had to go to Parramatta on the train. It was a real eye-opener. And for the first time, I was actually asked to see my ticket. Alex says, I bet they had no ticket as well. Where are the transit officers on trains? Why couldn't the driver maybe keep the doors locked until they arrived at the next station with the police waiting for them? Not sure, Alex. We'll seek some responses from both the police and Transport for New South Wales on this. There's been a very tense exchange in Parliament between Di Lee, the independent member for Fowler, and the Prime Minister. I'll bring you the details next.
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4: Now let's head south. The Claymore. We've still got major dramas with that smash on the motorway near Bad Galley Road. It's still affecting northbound traffic towards Liverpool and the city and the airport. Lane 1 is closed there. We've got delays back past Narellan Road trying to get through there. Hammondville reports for breakdown on the M5 just before the tolls. He's on the shoulder facing westbound towards Liverpool. M4 all clear. City bound from the Northern Road to the toll, to the tunnel. Outbound on the M4, though, things are building very quickly from James Roos Drive out to the Twin Servos. I'm Dennis Lee on Sydney's Traffic Leader, 2GB.
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0: Well, I'd vote for Todd for the Gold Logie winner, and it looks like many of you would as well. Viv says Todd equals gold. Susan says, yes, I'd also vote for Todd, Todd Woodbridge. And Patricia, who listens to us in Inverell on the app, says, Todd, of course. It's 19-4. 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
0: I was talking about the Teals looking like they're going to form a party. Well, some of the Teal independents are. And I think it's just wrong. If somebody's elected as an independent, they should remain independent for the term that they're elected for. If somebody's elected under the banner of a particular party, they should stay with that party for the term. And if they don't want to represent that party anymore, resign. Well, Bruce says on the mobile, and I appreciate the call here, Bruce, swapping parties, make sure you mention Barnaby Joyce. I agree. I actually agree. He was elected as a National. Reality is probably most people in his electorate of New England now support One Nation. But I think you should stick with the party. I don't care who it is. I think you should stick with the party until the next election, then say, right, I'm jumping on board with this particular train. 131873, there's been very frosty moments in question time today between Western Sydney MP Di Lee and the Prime Minister. Now, Di Lee has asked the PM whether any Labor MPs have used tax changes in the budget for their private financial benefit. This was her question.
15: My question is to the Prime Minister. Prime Minister, the capital gains tax and negative gearing changes announced in the May budget were significant and market-sensitive measures. So significant, your government has already walked past of them back in recent days. Can the Prime Minister give the House a strong assurance that no government MP or their close relations used prior knowledge of those changes for private financial benefit before they were made public?
0: So she's basically asking, is somebody who had knowledge of the budget, and plenty of people would have in Canberra and within the government, could have they bought an asset before budget night? Now, Di Lee was then pulled up about that question by the Speaker. She was asked to reword the question, but her revised version was fairly similar. Here's the Prime Minister's response.
18: The Prime Minister has the call.
19: So the Member for Fowler, if she's got a suggestion or an allegation about anyone in the chamber, she should actually say it, what it is, and preferably say it outside.
18: Order.
19: This isn't a council. This is a serious parliament. And one of the things that we do... One of the things that we do, Mr Speaker...
18: Members on my left will cease interjecting. The Prime Minister will pause. I don't know... The Member for Fowler on a point of order.
15: I think the Prime Minister should have some respect in the House.
0: Plenty supporting Di Lee there in the chamber in question time. The PM's having a dig at councils there, and I think we all want to have a dig at councils. They're hopeless. Di Lee was a councillor at Fairfield City Council, but she is now a federal MP, has been an MP for some time, and is respected. So, of course, she has the right to raise that. And he's effectively saying, look, go off to the Federal Corruption Commission if you got a concern. It's good to see her being feisty and sticking up for people.
2: Decades of experience. Award-winning insight. Clinton Maynard on Sydney Now.
0: Yeah, as Roz says in the text line, good on her. Go, Di Lee. Good on you, Roz. Lots of text messages here about violence on trains. David says there are police and security staff at every single metro station in Shanghai. This one on the text line, I've been catching trains for 30 years. There's always been unruly, disrespectful and violent teenagers. The difference is now they're filming it. And I'm sorry to say, in certain areas, it's nothing new. But that's what I don't understand. They're filming it. Now, in this particular example, the teenage didn't film themselves. Other people filmed it. But they're obviously pretty stupid because that vision then goes all over social media and the police and the transport authorities can view it. So they're pretty stupid, aren't they? They're daft because eventually someone's going to catch up with them. Brian, thank you for your email. Brian, listening in Penrith. This train video, this is what they actually want you to see. Every weekend there's violence. There's smoking on trains, vapes, cigarettes, drinking, spewing, talking on the quiet carriages, eating on the trains. There's just no respect anymore. Some of us are good, but there's a lot of bad apples. We actually need some police to provide security on trains. 2 weeks ago, Western Line, there were police, but they only stayed on one carriage. And they were talking with a lady on an e-bike on the train because some e-bikes on trains are illegal. Brian says, we're losing our way. 131873 is our number. It's 10 to 4. If you were a bank, have a think about this. What would your job be? Okay, it's pretty simple. Now, this is a very simplistic way of looking at the banking system, but it's pretty simple. You basically accept deposits from your customers. You then lend those deposits out to other customers, charge an interest rate, make a profit on the difference. And then when the original person wants their money back, you hand it over. It's a fairly simple concept, isn't it? Well, the banks don't like making things easy, do they? You see, I heard about this one a little earlier today. ANZ Bank has announced they're going to open dozens of branches across the country on Saturdays. And I thought, fantastic. For once, one of the big banks is moving into the 21st century. They're opening branches when customers can actually use them, for instance, on a weekend. Great. ANZ will introduce Saturday trading hours for around 30 branches, including 6 here in Sydney, Bankstown, East Gardens, Rouse Hill. Hooray! This is good! I think it's ridiculous, and I know we've spoken about this before, that in this day and age we have banks that close their doors at 4 o'clock in the afternoon. Sure, most customers don't go into branches these days, we know that. Most customers access services digitally. But when people do need to go to a branch, they do so for a good reason. And a fat lot of good if the branch closes at 4 o'clock. It's like they're stuck back in the 1950s. And yes, there's been a tidal wave of closures for years now across the whole country, sweeping through Sydney suburbs, and it's not going to stop. But when banks do keep some of their branches open, what they should do, and they should be compelled to do this, is open longer hours, when people actually want to go. Now, I'm not saying they become a 7-Eleven and open 24 hours a day, but at least a bank could keep the branch open until 6 or 6.30 for the few that they still operate. So well done to the ANZ for opening some of their branches now on Saturday mornings. Good. Well, so I thought it was good until I read through the fine print. The branches that open on Saturday will offer services including home loans, relationship banking and specialist support. But over-the-counter services such as deposits and withdrawals will not be available. I'm sorry. The branches are open, but you can't make a withdrawal or deposit money. That is a joke. Why bother opening? Now, one of our listeners contacted this show a couple of weeks ago to tell us about his experience at an NAB, a NAB branch, where the bloke behind the counter said, come back in half an hour's time because I'm too busy to take your deposit, despite the fact there was no one else in the branch. NAB quite rightly apologised, and we appreciated the apology, and they offered to compensate the customer as well. But why would the ANZ go to the extent of opening branches on weekends and not take deposits? Or worse, not allow people to withdraw their own money? I mean, this is all part of the effort to force us to use ATMs and better still to not touch cash. We get it. We know that's what banks want. But if you're going to make the effort to open the branch on a weekend and not allow withdrawals of your own money, as I said, banks have one job. I know it's nothing new that banks don't want you to use cash, but seriously, why bother opening on a weekend if you're not going to offer the basic services? And I know they want us to use the ATM, but if somebody takes the effort to go into the branch, they're doing so for a reason, because they're not comfortable using an ATM or they physically need the cash. They don't want to use a card. That's why they're going into the branch. So why open the branch if you're not going to offer a basic service like withdrawal of your own money? They're cracking jokes at ANZ. Come on. Actually, would you use the bank on the weekend if your local branch was open on a Saturday morning? Would that be attractive to you? Would that be an option for you? 131873 is their number.
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4: Now, Greenacre, definitely they are having problems out there. We've got a two-car smash causing major hassles on the highway near Muir Road and the Australia Post facility. It's affecting westbound traffic towards Liverpool. Lane 3 is closed. Got delays back to Roberts Road. Expect 20-minute delays trying to get through there. Como Road also struggling. At Claymore, still got a few dramas there too after that smash on the motorway near Bad Gully Road. It's affecting northbound traffic towards Liverpool and the city. Lane 1 is closed. Got delays back to Narellan Road. I'm Dennis Lee on 2GB.
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0: Fair bit of feedback here about the banks. John says the St George Bank at Liverpool Westfield, it's been open for years, but they're the same. They don't take money. You can't deposit money over the counter. They're only there for inquiries. Hello, Sue.
26: Oh, g'day, Clinton. Oh, good old Suncorp. God, gotta love Suncorp in Queensland. I'm in Gladstone, Central Queensland, and they close at 2 o'clock. And if it feels like it, they close at 1 o'clock. Yeah.
0: What, is that because it's too hot in the afternoon in Queensland to stay open?
26: No, it's not hot at all. I don't know. They just don't seem to care. I took my elderly mother in thinking that, you know, we'd get in there at 1 o'clock and be able to do the business. There was a sign on the front door, oh, sorry, so-and-so, we've closed at 1 o'clock. You know, and that's a big deal when you take a day off from work to take an elderly mother in there to get a banking sorted. But this is the same bank that told me when I was 50 that I was too old to lend to. I wanted to buy a property up here in Gladstone before the gas boom. And they said, oh, no, I'm sorry, we can't lend to you because you're 50 and that's a 25-year loan. I'm sorry, but we can't lend to you.
0: Well, that surely that would fit under the discrimination category these days. I wouldn't think they'd be allowed to do that. Thanks for your call, Sue. Nat is in Rouse Hill. Hi, Nat.
27: Hi, how are you going?
0: What's your experience been?
27: So you can't, at the Rouse Hill branch, you can't actually do any cash transactions anytime, any day of the week. We had some fraudulent activity on our debit card.
0: Yeah.
27: Rang them, had to go into the branch, went into the branch, and you go in and then you have to make an appointment to go back another time. And it took about 2 weeks to finally get it resolved.
0: And you can't do the basics at Rouse Hill. That is ridiculous.
27: Nothing. No, every time you go in, you stand in a queue for quite some time and then they make an appointment for you to come back.
0: Well, Rouse Hill is one of the branches that will be open on a Saturday morning, which I think is good from the ANZ, but not much point if you can't do the basics. Thanks for letting me know, Nat.

0: Bega, which runs and owns Vegemite these days, has today launched Vegemite Kids. It's a milder version of the classic that halves the salt, has a smoother texture and a lighter colour, more vitamins. I think they've announced this new version of Vegemite Kids for our own Mark Levy.
1: I despise Vegemite.
0: They're trying to convince Levy that no, Vegemite's actually okay to eat. Do we really need another version of Vegemite? There's nothing wrong with the original. Coming up in the next hour of the program, the code word for 2GB's end of financial year bonus. Keep listening for the code word.
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3: It's 4 o'clock. Good afternoon. I'm Jamel Wells. The federal government maintains it is prepared for an outbreak of a deadly strain of bird flu. The H5N1 strain has been confirmed in two wild migratory birds in Western Australia, and investigations underway to determine if it has spread. Environment Minister Murray Watt says the cases are not unexpected.
4: We are the only continent in the world that until now has not had this strain on our shores. And what that has meant is that it has given us time as a country to ensure that we are as well prepared as we possibly can be.
3: The federal opposition claims voting for crossbenchers helps keep Labor in government. A number of Teal MPs are seeking to create a new community-based party. They argue a formal alliance will improve fundraising efforts and expand their influence in Parliament. Liberal leader Angus Taylor says voting for them will keep the Prime Minister in the Lodge.
5: If people want to get rid of this stinking rotten Labor government and get rid of this stinking rotten Labor budget, there's no point supporting crossbenchers. You've got to get a change of government. And that's what we offer, with a credible plan and a credible team.
3: An Australian man arrested in Greece over a murder 30 years ago may avoid standing trial. Greek authorities have reportedly refused to extradite James Dalamangas due to the alleged crime falling outside the country's statutes of limitations. He's accused of fatally stabbing George Giannopoulos in a Sydney nightclub. Federal police say the largest cocaine seizure ever in Australia would have equated to millions of street-level deals. Almost 3 tonnes of the drug has been found under shipping containers at Londonderry in Sydney's northwest. AFP Commander Stephen Jay says the seizure is a major crackdown on drug crime.
6: Had it reached the Australian community, it would have had an estimated street value, conservatively, of about $816 million Australian dollars. This equates to about 3 million street-level deals. That's more than $800 million that won't make it into the pockets of organised crimes.
3: Family members of Coogee shark attack victim Leah Stewart expect her remain critical but stable in hospital for some time. They've issued a statement saying she has a long road ahead. And David Jones has appointed the first female chief executive in the department store's 188-year history. Erica Birchtold is replacing Scott Fife. She's previously led online fashion retailer The Iconic. In finance, just before close, the All Ords down 10 points, one Australian dollar buying around 70 US cents.
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7: South Sydney players are expecting Latrell Mitchell's injury enforced absence to extend another week. The Rabbitohs star was due to return from a back injury against the Eels on Thursday night, but has now been sent for scans on a calf issue. Forward Lance Hubner admits it's a setback.
8: Oh, obviously, he's a big influence. The boys love playing with him. He can do some freaky stuff, so to have him back would be good, but it doesn't always happen how we want it to. So, yeah, whoever's next will get the job done.
7: In AFL, Hawks star Josh Weddle has accepted a 3-match suspension after a high bump left the Gold Coast Amrioli with a broken jaw. Egypt has scored its first ever win at the FIFA World Cup, fighting back to beat New Zealand 3-1. Spain has thumped Saudi Arabia 4-0. Belgium and Iran played out a nil-all draw, while surprise packers Cape Verde had played out a thrilling 2-all draw with two-time champions Uruguay. And tennis legend Serena Williams has confirmed a wildcard entry to the women's singles at Wimbledon. That's sport, I'm Adam Hawes.
3: That's news and sport.
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2: 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Bob Jane T-Mart's end of financial year price busters sale is on now, and the savings are huge. Bob Jane T-Mart's, they'll look after you.
1: Greenacre, I've got some good news. The earlier smash on the highway near Muir Road has just been cleared in the last 5 minutes. All westbound lanes towards Villawood are open, but we've still got very heavy traffic past the site. In fact, delays go back to Roberts Road. At Leichhardt, got a truck broken down and stuck in the M4 tunnel. Now, we're sitting on the shoulder facing westbound towards Eastern Creek. At Greenacre, a smash on Canterbury Road near Chapel Road. That's affecting westbound traffic towards Milperra. Got delays back to Fairford Road trying to get past that site. Expect 10-minute delays. I'm Dennis Lee on 2GB.
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3: Staying fine with light winds getting down to 10 degrees tonight. Tomorrow, mostly sunny with a top of around 18. A shower or two Wednesday with a top of 19. Showers forecast for Thursday and Friday. Right now in the city, it's 15 degrees. 15 in Bankstown and Campbelltown, 16 in Gosford, 14 in Lucas Heights, 15 in Penrith. I'm Jamel Wells. 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
0: Great to have your company. 4:07. The T4 train line today has been an absolute mess, and it has nothing to do with violent teenagers. That was the T1 on the weekend between Strathfield and Redfern. Now, if you use the T4, you'll know there were no trains running between the city, Martin Place and Bondi Junction this morning because of urgent track repairs. It's taken all day because there's then been some signal problems as well on the T4 for the T4 to get back to normal. But just within the last hour, Transport for New South Wales and Sydney Trains has confirmed trains on the T4, so Bondi, the city, down to Hurstfield, Sutherland, Waterfall, Cronulla, trains are now returning to normal. Thank goodness it's only been all day.
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0: The politicians are back in Canberra this afternoon. Question time has wrapped up for a Monday afternoon. Angus Taylor has opened up the batting today in question time by asking the Prime Minister a fairly fair question. Given the tax changes before Parliament, he's asked the Prime Minister to name one country where capital gains tax is higher than Australia. And at first attempt, the Prime Minister didn't answer the question. So Angus Taylor went in for another crack.
13: I asked whether a single country will have a higher real capital gains rate than Australia.
14: Yeah. The Prime Minister is... Order, members on my left. Prime Minister has the call.
15: Thanks, Mr. Speaker. What we've done is what we said we'd do on the budget night. Consult widely, back small business to succeed and grow, make the tax system fairer, and make sure that young Australians get a fair crack. That's what we've
14: members
15: done.
14: Members on my left will cease
15: what
14: objecting.
15: What those opposite have done is continue to do what
14: Minister
15: they've
14: for
15: done
14: Northern
15: the entire
14: Australia.
15: Time since... This gentleman here replaced Susan Lee after that infamous meeting on the day of a funeral in Melbourne. And he promised there that he would restore faith in the coalition. And what we've seen since then is being diminished each and every day. And the worse he goes, the more he interjects, Mr. Speaker. The worse he goes, the more he interjects.
14: Order.
0: So in the end, the Prime Minister did not answer the question. Okay, that's not a shock from a politician. Doesn't matter whether they're in Parliament or you get them in a radio studio and you ask them questions directly. Often they will not answer the question. But that response from the PM is grubby. He made a reference to the funeral of a Liberal MP. That was Katie Allen. And yes, it has been well documented that on that particular day, there had been a meeting between Angus Taylor, and this is obviously months ago, this is earlier in the year, there had been a meeting between Angus Taylor and Andrew Hastie and other Conservatives within the Liberal Party to talk about the leadership of Susan Lee. They were all in Melbourne at the same time. The meeting did not take place at the funeral service. Why on earth, months down the track, would the Prime Minister use that grubby tactic of dragging that into federal parliament? I mean, what has it got to do with answering his question about capital gains tax? By all means, be a politician, PM, and don't answer a question. We're used to that from politicians. But why be so grubby as to make a reference to the funeral? And yes, we know a meeting was held that day, but it just happened to be in that city. It wasn't at the funeral. And why he thought it was appropriate to respond to his legitimate question that he didn't answer by referencing a funeral, that is just absolutely grubby.
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0: The New South Wales state budget will be handed down tomorrow. Now, I think it will be underwhelming, and that's the way the Labor government wants to play it, because they're not a big spending government. Well, they want to make out that they're not a big spending government. When it comes to new initiatives like big infrastructure projects, it's not what they're about. Okay, that's their tactic, and they can get away with it. Today they have been spruiking a record $9.2 billion investment in school infrastructure. That includes $4.1 billion for new and upgraded schools across Western Sydney. And Prue Carr, the Deputy Premier and the Education Minister, has been making a big deal about this.
16: Everyone I meet in new communities says, why can't we build schools as the homes are going up? This government is actually finally doing that because this government believes in public education.
0: Now, that's what should happen. But I don't think they should be trumpeting the fact it's a record investment. As the population grows and as time goes on, in any portfolio, there should be record spending in terms of major infrastructure that we need. That's what we pay taxes for. So, of course, it should be a record. Kelly Sloan, though, says this education funding is actually, when you look at real terms, you take economic growth into consideration in inflation, it's actually going backwards.
17: This investment by Labor in real terms is less than what the Coalition delivered when we were last in government. So let's be real about that.
0: Kelly Sloan, the budget will be handed down tomorrow. It'll be released at 12 o'clock by Daniel Mookie. We'll bring you full coverage tomorrow, hoping to speak to Kelly Sloan on the program as well.
2: Sydney Now with Clinton Maynard. If it's happening in your city, you'll hear it on Sydney Now. 2GB.
0: Last week on the show, we spoke a lot about insurance premiums across a range of areas, car insurance, home and contents, pet insurance, private health insurance. Premiums have been going through the roof. Things don't seem to add up. Now, here's another example. Figures have been released suggesting money from private health insurance is not necessarily flowing to where the patients expect. The latest data shows that private hospitals collectively lost more than $750 million in the last financial year. But at the same time, private health insurers recorded almost $2.7 billion in profits. Catholic Health Australia says the current model is broken, warning that hospitals are struggling to cover their costs while insurers are posting these big returns. And they're calling for the insurance companies to direct more of their premium revenue back into patient care. To explain more, we're joined by the acting CEO of Catholic Health Australia, Dr. Catherine Bassett. Thank you for your time, Doctor.
18: Thank you for having me.
0: These numbers certainly seem out of whack. Is it as simple as private health insurance companies making so much money, but they're not supporting the hospitals the way they should be?
18: Yeah, so what we've seen over time is before the pandemic, for every dollar of someone's premium, about 90 cents was going back into the delivery of healthcare. We've seen that really deteriorate over the last few years, and we're now at a point where that number is well below the 90 cents to the dollar. It's sitting more at sort of the 85, 86 cents. And so what we want to see is it go back up to that 90 cents to the dollar so we can put real value back into the system, but also support our private hospitals, which, as you said, made a significant operating loss.
0: You are representing the Catholic sector, but overall, yes, private hospitals, particularly if you look at Healthscope, they have suffered financial turmoil in the last year. Is that all down to the fact this rate of return has been going down? I'm presuming there are other factors.
18: Yeah, there's definitely other factors. The cost of delivering care has been increasing, so the cost of the capital, so that's the equipment, and obviously the buildings as well, so that's going higher. Wages are increasing as well. And so what we're seeing is with these increased costs, we're not, the funding from insurers hasn't been keeping pace, and they've been obviously banking some pretty big profits and then have quite high management expenses as well. And so really what we need to see is a bit of an evening of that, the playing field, and more money flowing from insurers into hospitals.
0: So you say it's system failure. Where's the failure? Are they just making too much profit?
18: It's a multifaceted issue. So part of it is the amount that insurers are returning. But part of it is also that the funding model is actually broken. So at the moment, what an insurer pays for a service doesn't actually cover the cost of delivering that service. And so what CHA wants to see is a bigger funding reform piece. It's called a private national efficient price, but very similar to what we have in the public system, where the funding that's given for a particular service actually covers the cost of delivering that service.
0: Can hospitals be run more efficiently, though?
18: There's definitely a part of it that's about efficiency as well. So, for example, hospital in the home, we know that this is something that patients want. We know that treating patients in the hospital can be more efficient. But one of the challenges that we have with hospital in the home is that a lot of hospitals want to deliver this service, but because there's no minimum funding guarantee for that, a lot of insurers won't necessarily fund that service, and so a lot of hospitals aren't investing in that. So definitely efficiency in hospital is part of it, but it kind of goes back to that funding model. Like, if we get the funding model right, and if we have an efficient funding model, we will then see an efficient delivery of services and patients being treated in the most efficient care setting.
0: I'm with Dr. Catherine Bassett, who is the acting CEO of Catholic Health Australia. Catherine, a little more broadly, the government is changing rebates for people aged over 65 who do have private health insurance. Do you have concerns about that?
18: Yeah, we have some concerns, particularly in regional areas where we know that there's people that have been paying for private health insurance for a really long time and they're not necessarily getting value for their private health insurance. We have concerns in regions where there's an older demographic as well. So, for example, in Lismore is a really good example, where the private hospital there, around 73% of the patients that they see are over the age of 65. And so this change will have a particular impact on those regional hospitals.
0: Thank you for your time today.
18: Thank you for having me.
0: The acting CEO of Catholic Health Australia, Dr. Catherine Bassett.
2: Driving you home and driving the agenda. Clinton Maynard on Sydney Now.
0: We did spend a lot of time talking about rising insurance premiums on the show last week. The insurance industry says over the next 3 years or so, each year premiums will increase by double digits, so at least 10%. I'll be speaking with the Insurance Council about that later in the week. But on specifically on private health insurance, if you're aged over 65, your premium is going to rise because rebates are being removed. Federal government is going to redirect money to aged care. And that's not to say that aged care doesn't need funding. It does. But it shouldn't come at the expense of private health insurance, because the reality is they're going to shoot themselves in the foot, the government. People will end up dropping out of their cover or going down to a different package and then becoming more reliant on Medicare. It's a false economy. If you're in that category, if you have private health insurance and you're over 65 and you've had a look at what your increase is going to be, will you consider dropping private coverage? Will you consider, if you're on the top tier, the gold package, going down below? Let me know. 131 873 18 past 4. There is a large warehouse fire in the inner west this afternoon. It's broken out in a building in Marrickville on Victoria Road. Fire and rescue have got 10 fire trucks on the scene. There are more than 40 firefighters. You need to avoid the area. So Victoria Road, Marrickville, it's a big warehouse fire. make sure you avoid that. If we get some more details, we'll bring those to you. If you're in the area and you see anything, send me a text message, 0460 873 873.
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1: Now, like, we've got that truck broken down and stuck on the M4 in the tunnel there. No, he's in the shoulder there, facing westbound towards Eastern Creek. If you're heading that way, please take care going around him. Bankstown, two-car smash on Canterbury Road near Milpera Road. That's affecting traffic in both directions. On the M5, you'll be staring at brake lights from King George's Road all the way out to the tolls. Average speed, 30 k's an hour. And at Strathfield, you'll be on the brakes too on Centenary Drive from the highway all the way up to Arthur Street. I'm Dennis Lee on 2GB.
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0: Whatever you see around Sydney, let us know about it as part of Word on the Street. We do have a great Word on the Street prize this week as well. Family pass for four people to go along to Entertainment Park in Bankstown or Penrith. 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Plenty to talk about in sport this afternoon with the World Cup continuing in the United States. Don't want to talk about the Socceroos. And also the round of NRL matches. MG joining us after 5:30.
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2: On 2GB, this is Sydney Now with Clinton Maynard.
0: 23 past four. The issue of the NDIS is back before Federal Parliament this week. There is a committee that's investigating the details of the legislation. It's due to hand down its findings, hopefully in the next week or so, so we can get on with actually reforming NDIS. Just bear in mind, and I know we've spoken about this on the program a lot in the past, as how other 2GB programs have, the NDIS, if it is not changed, it's going to cost us, the taxpayer, $58 billion a year by 2028. That is completely unsustainable. So the plan is to bring the cost down below $50 billion a year in the coming years by removing 300,000 people from the scheme. But Greens Senator Jordan Steele John, now Jordan Steele John lives with a disability. He's made quite an emotional statement to Parliament saying the cuts are too deep.
4: And to my crossbench colleagues and to the members of the National and Liberal Party, whatever you may think of the NDIS, these cuts go too far. This bill must be withdrawn.
0: But it's been a rort. We all know that. There's been a really big music empire that's collapsed in the last couple of months. I've been following this story because they bought a music shop that I used to really like down in Wollongong. And once they bought it, the store went down the tube. Anyway, this particular organisation, they've owned music stores right around Sydney. These music stores, and they provide lessons, mostly lessons, they've been benefiting from the NDIS. That's half the reason they've been running, because of the NDIS. Well, the whole thing's gone bust anyway. We know it's full of rorts. Change has got to happen. And Jordan Steele, John, may have a good point for some of the services that are provided by the NDIS, but change has got to happen.
2: Driving you home and driving the agenda. Clinton Maynard on Sydney Now.
0: I think our state governments should be embarrassed. We should be embarrassed by little Christchurch. And I say governments because I'm referring to the current Labor state government and the previous coalition state government, because they're responsible for this. We've spent, over the past decade or so, we've spent between $1.3 and $1.4 billion on new stadiums in Sydney, but we have been completely embarrassed by what they've now got in Christchurch, New Zealand. Their new ground, and you may have seen this on TV yesterday, which has been years in the making following the Christchurch earthquake, their stadium is so much better than what we have in Sydney. Now, it's a stadium that can seat, depending on the configuration, 30,000 people, but it has a roof. It is so modern, it is so well designed, light still shines in, every single seat in this particular stadium is a good one. The Warriors played the Cowboys there yesterday, and it was packed, it was sold out. Allianz Stadium, I think, is great. In Moore Park, I've broadcast the program from there several times, it's great. Doesn't have a roof, though, and its capacity is roughly the same as the old Sydney Football Stadium. So we knocked down the old stadium, built a new one at a cost of more than $700 million, didn't put a roof on it, and didn't increase the capacity. CommBank Stadium, the new Parramatta Stadium, it is brilliant as well. I've watched a few games of football there. Every seat in the house is great because the stands are so steep. Wonderful. But again, a roughly $300 million spent on that, no roof. And then we have one of the greatest wastes of taxpayers' money in recent memory. That is the new Penrith Stadium. A little more than $300 million is being spent. Why? Politics. The previous Penrith Stadium wasn't too bad, the home ground of the Panthers. It was certainly better than Cogra Oval, better than Shark Park, ran rings around Leichhardt, better than Campbelltown. But it's been knocked down and a new ground's being built because of politics, because the Liberals wanted to keep the seat and Labor wanted to win the seat. Labor won in the end. But this new ground, it's not even a stadium. It's two new grandstands, completely open still at the ends. And I think when it opens, it'll be opening next year. I think NRL fans are going to be shocked by what they've got for their money. It's not to say it's not going to be good. Of course it'll be good. But for $300 million, if that's what you get for $300 million, we shouldn't have spent the money. And of course, no roof. In fact, the roof over each stand is so piddly, most people still get wet when they go to the football. My point is, we've spent all this money, a combined $1.4 billion, and then we can throw $50 million in for the new look Leichhardt Oval. We've spent all this money on new grounds, no roof, no capacity to hold concerts, for instance, in the rain, in some sort of comfort. We are completely lacking decent indoor venues in this city for a big international concert. Qdos Bank Arena, which is they're changing the name, I think, to the TikTok Arena at Sydney Olympic Park, is okay. It's got no soul, but it's okay. But since we knocked down the entertainment centre, we're devoid of decent indoor venues. So why would we spend so much money building three new grounds in Sydney without a roof? And now we've been embarrassed by Christchurch of all places. Christchurch, lovely town, don't get me wrong. It's a population of 400,000, yet they now have a better stadium than we have.
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1: Now, heading out to Leichhardt. We've still got that truck broken down in the M4 tunnel. He's on the shoulder facing westbound towards Eastern Creek. Bankstown, two-car smash on Canterbury Road near Milpera Road. That's affecting traffic in both directions. Also at Bankstown, it's a bit of a struggle southbound on Henry Lawson Drive from George's Hall all the way down to Milpera Road. And the M5, an absolute car park from King George's Road out to the tolls. Average speed, 30 k's an hour. And at Strathfield, you hit the brakes too on Centenary Drive from the highway up to Arthur Street. I'm Dennis Lee on TGB.
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0: Trent Nikolic is coming up with Straight Shooters still to come this hour. We're going to talk about fire pits. Seem to be one of those really divisive things around Sydney suburbs. People either love them or hate them. Backyard fires. Trent's coming up after 4:30. If you're struggling with the cost of living, if you're worried you're not going to have enough super when you're retired, well, what if there's a way we could tell you you could pay your mortgage off within 10 years and then put enough money aside for a comfortable retirement? 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Well, that's exactly what Freedom Property Investors do every day. 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They're led by Scott Kourou, Sydney Now's residential

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6: The code word for 2GB's end of financial year bonus is coming up. I'm going to give you the code word this hour. Promise I'm going to do that. Now, Neil on the text line says, I reckon you have set up the code words today. Is that true? No, it's not a setup. If you're listening to Ben this morning, you would have heard a curious code word with Ben today. When I heard it, almost drove off the road. I did not set it up, I promise. It's got nothing to do with me. And Neil, you're not on the money. Let's check our news headlines. And with the latest, Jamel Wells.
7: Clinton, good afternoon. An Australian man arrested in Greece over a nightclub stabbing 30 years ago may avoid standing trial. Greek authorities have reportedly refused a bid to extradite James Dalamangas due to the alleged crime of murder falling outside the country's statutes of limitations. The federal government maintains it is prepared for an outbreak of a deadly strain of bird flu. The H5N1 strain has been confirmed in two wild birds in Western Australia. The opposition claims frustration with the federal government is also hurting the coalition as voters lose faith in major parties. A poll shows One Nation could win as many as 63 seats if an election were held now. And crews are fighting a large warehouse fire at Marrickville. The fire started in the building on Victoria Road just before 4 o'clock. In sport, Cowboys forward Jason Tomalolo is free to play in his 300th NRL match despite being charged with dangerous contact after his side's loss to the Warriors. He's just facing a fine, meaning he can turn out for Saturday's home game against the Panthers. Clinton, more news at 5.
6: Thank you, Jamel. We're getting lots of calls off air about this fire in Marrickville. Just to confirm, it's on Victoria Road, Marrickville. It is in a large warehouse and that warehouse is still ablaze. There are 40 firefighters on the scene. 10 fire trucks are there. We haven't been told about any injury, so hopefully everybody was out of that building when the fire broke out. But certainly it's fairly large, and you'll see the smoke across the inner west. It is on Victoria Road in Marrickville.
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6: There's been quite a dominant high-pressure system over the Snowy Mountains, and some recent warm weather across the Snowy means the ski season's been off to a bit of a slow start. Over the next few days, there'll be a welcome touch of winter in the Alpine regions. We are heading into cooler conditions, which is good. That'll bring some light snow. Flurries at a higher level as well. And with those natural accumulations of snow, it'll probably be a little modest. Sub-zero overnight temperatures is going to give the resorts a good window to fire up the snow-making guns. Perisher has limited beginner terrain open right now, mostly utilising the conveyor carpets on the front valley. Threadbow, Friday flat is open for beginners, supported by basic carpet lifts and the Easy Does It chairlift. And Charlotte's Pass, operations initially remain limited as they wait for more substantial natural coverage. So if you're heading up early in the week, maybe pack your layers for a cold snap. Hopefully that cold snap brings some snow late in the week. And stick to groom machine-made snow. That is the latest ski and snow update, thanks to our good friends at Red Energy.
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0: 973 is our number. Joe's in Marrickville. You might be able to see this fire. Can you see the blaze, Joe?
1: Hi, Clinton. Yeah, I just drove past it. I'm on Addison Road now. It's a bit of traffic around there, but it looked like there was the fireys and the police there. Hopefully they've got it under control. But, yeah, lots of smoke around and lots of traffic at the moment.
0: Is it a pretty big warehouse? We're told it is.
1: From where I was, it looked pretty big. Yeah, it looked like a big site, but there was a crane on the scene as well, so hopefully they've got it under control.
0: What about the smoke there, Joe?
1: Yeah, lots of smoke from Addison Road, close towards Newington College as well. Yeah, very heavy smoke.
0: Good on you, Joe. We'll put you down for a word on the street. We've got a good prize to give away for word on the street this week as well, a family pass for four to go along to Entertainment Park in either Bankstown or Penrith. Entertainment Park includes indoor go-karting. Have you ever been go-karting? I thought I'd be great at it. But when I actually did it, was it an outdoor track a couple of years ago? I was hopeless. I was very slow. But this is indoor, so the track's a little smaller. It's great. Mini golf, indoor bowling as well. Word on the street, whatever you see around Sydney, let us know about it. 131873, or you can email me, 2gb.com.
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0: On the issue of private health insurance, whether people over the age of 65 are either going to drop their coverage or go down when the rebates are changed. G'day, Peter.
3: Yeah, g'day, Clinton. I just wanted to say that, yeah, I've only turned 70 in the last week ago, and my wife turned 65 in a couple of weeks. And, yeah, we've been paying private health cover since the late 1970s. And, you know, so we've worked a long time, we've helped this country along the way, and yet there's a government turning around now after we've paid and probably haven't claimed a lot over the years, and now they're turning around and saying, oh, you can pay a bit more now. Yeah, you know, the height of them. They've got no respect for the Australian people. They're just useless.
0: Will you keep your coverage?
3: More than likely at the moment, because my wife's health isn't great at the moment. Yeah. And, I've been a full-time carer for quite a while with her. And so, yeah, we need to keep it at the moment so that I can get help if I need help. I had just after COVID, 2021, I had to get a hernia operation done. And that was a time when there was a wait list in hospitals.
0: Yep.
3: But because I had private cover, I could get it a couple of weeks within of my diagnosis to get it fixed. Yeah, so you sort of need it. But when you think about it, this government, what they've done, back in the end of last year, I think they brought in the extra co-payments, the showering and all these other things in nursing homes.
0: Yep.
3: And now they're going to give all those things back, but they're saying, oh, we need to get costs somewhere else for it. Yeah, it's the hypocrisy of them. They'll take one thing away, and then when they give it back, they want to take something else away.
0: And it's going to bite them on the backside, Pete, because you're going to stick with your coverage, but plenty of people will drop out of their coverage. Plenty will go down from a gold package to one of the lower tier packages, and it's going to mean more costs for Medicare. That's what just makes no sense.
2: 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If it's happening in your city, you'll hear it on Sydney Now, 2GB.
0: We'll play the quiz in the last hour of the show. We've got a good prize thanks to our good friends at Amaysim, a 365 sim day sim plan valued at more than $320. We'll play the quiz just before six, but because we've got such a good prize, we do have a get in question today. It's a bit of a who am I. This particular singer was voted most likely to fail in high school. Well, that's a nice way your peers are thinking about you when you're in year 12. This particular singer was voted most likely to fail in high school. She didn't fail.

0: So that's the clue you need when we play the quiz just before 6 o'clock. That singer was voted most likely to fail after leaving high school. Who is that singer? Don't call yet. We'll play the quiz just before six.
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2: Now getting ahead of the traffic at Leichhardt. The earlier breakdown on the M4 tunnel has just been cleared. All westbound lanes out of the city are now open and things are settled down. Arncliffe, though, still got a car broken down and stuck on Marsh Street and the M5. Now, he's in lane one facing westbound towards Bardwell Park. That should be moved shortly, they're saying. At Bankstown, two car smash still there on Canterbury Road near Milpera Road. That's affecting traffic in both directions. Also at Bankstown, it's a bit of a struggle southbound on Henry Lawson Drive from George's Hall all the way down to Milpera Road. I'm Dennis Lee, 2GB.
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0: The text line 0460 873873. Jez says, I always thought I'd be a gun go-kart driver, but nope, I was hopeless. Gave me a newfound respect for Formula One drivers because they do much better than I could do. Thank you, Jez. Yes, when I went go-kart racing years ago, I thought I'd be great because I like my motorsport. I was utterly hopeless. I think I got puffed out after the first lap.
13: On Sydney Now.
14: You can't handle the truth.
13: The Straight Shooters.
0: straight shooter for a Monday afternoon, Trent Nikolic. G'day, Trent.
14: Hello, mate. Good afternoon, everyone. And, you know, the big problem with go-karts, Clinton, is that they're primarily power-to-weight ratio. And so if you're even a kilo overweight, you're not going to be very fast in one, unfortunately.
0: I'm fairly light. But
14: I know you are. You're tiny. But you'd beat me. Like, no matter how fast I was, you would beat me because I'm heavier than you. It's just, that's the way it works.
0: What surprised me, and this is some years ago, I went go-kart racing, and this was an outdoor track. We're giving away tickets for an indoor track, which hopefully is a little bit easier. But when I went outdoor go-kart racing, I was genuinely surprised how puffed out I was after about two laps. I was
14: very
0: exhausted.
14: Very hard work. One of the funniest things I've ever done, we shot a video ages ago where we got, I think he was the under 15 national go-kart champion to race us. He'd lapped us within a lap and a half, and they're pretty short circuit, and then just kept lapping us every lap and a half thereafter. We looked ridiculous. It was quite funny.
0: It actually gave me a real appreciation for the fitness, the athletic fitness of motor racing drivers. And a lot of people don't cop motor racing as a sport. They don't think it's a real sport.
14: When you spend a bit of time with them, I do a lot of stuff for work where motor racing drivers are involved, and you meet them at 7 o'clock for breakfast and they've just popped out for a 20K run before they've had breakfast. They are all super fit. They're all incredibly healthy and none of them have even half a kilo to lose. They're very, very fit.
0: Now, the big issue I wanted to talk to you about, because this isn't receiving much attention, it did at the time when it was being announced, but it's one of those things that's just faded away. It's now going to start affecting people. These are fines that motor car companies will attract if they don't meet various emission standards set by our favourite politician, Chris Bowen.
15: Where's Peanut Bowen?
0: That's the new nickname that Pauline's given Chris Bowen. This is the NVES scheme, which means that if a car company doesn't meet emission standards, they cop a fine. It's been reported over the weekend that Mazda looks like they're going to cop a $25 million fine. Yeah. Does that mean that the price of Mazdas will need to go up to cover that fine?
14: So in short, no, and I'll answer that why in a minute. You're absolutely right that this scheme, the new vehicle emissions scheme, is ridiculous. It's a case of putting the cart before the horse. You and I spoke about it at the time. Your listeners know where I stand on it. What you're doing is you're effectively fining manufacturers for importing and selling vehicles largely that Australians want to buy. And this is the problem. I said from the outset that if you wanted to fine the manufacturers, if you wanted to impose an emissions standard, you needed to do it in a segment where there was a credible alternative. Now, there still is not a credible alternative as a medium four-wheel drive, a large four-wheel drive, anything that tows, a dual cab, anything that carries weight. Kia's just come out with an electric van that will go head-to-head with the Volkswagen and the LDV that's there. So you could say that there's a credible alternative in the van segment. But you can't be fining Toyota for every 300 series Land Cruiser it sells when there isn't a credible electric alternative. What's interesting, Clinton, is that the boss of Mazda has told me before, and I've spoken to him about it on a number of occasions, that he's going to look at it as a cost of doing business. Other manufacturers have said we're going to have to tack it on to the price of the cars, but Mazda have said that they're going to find a way to keep running the business without the cost of their vehicles ballooning.
0: Wouldn't the critics, though, say, or those that support the Chris Bowen measures, say, well, BYD has had a lot of success with their four-wheel drive dual cab ute, the Shark. Now, it's not fully electric, but it's hybrid. And wouldn't that then offset if a company like Mazda or Ford, which is very successful with the Ranger, Toyota with the Hilux, if they had a Shark in their fleet, that'd offset the Ranger with a lot of emissions?
14: Absolutely. That's why Ford have got a plug-in hybrid Ranger. Now Toyota will have a plug-in hybrid Hilux at some point. To be honest, in the real world, I can't find too many supporters of these measures that Bowen's come up with. I really can't. And the reality is that, yes, you can buy a BYD Shark 6, which is a plug-in hybrid dual cab, and at wheels, it's our pick of the segment in terms of the modern dual cab movement. However, it doesn't tow weight the same way long distances. It can't carry as much load as some of the segment leaders. And it's not going to work for anybody who lives in an outer rural or a very remote area. It's just not going to work for them. So I get what you're putting forward there, which is if you come out with an alternative, but you've got to sell enough of them to offset the sales of the other one, which is what everybody actually wants to buy.
0: Just before we move on to our next topic, I'm looking at some vision courtesy of the Channel 9 helicopter at the moment of this huge fire in Marrickville, very much still an active fire. It is in Victoria Road, Marrickville. It's a large warehouse. A lot of smoke now across the inner western suburbs of Sydney. It's mostly white smoke. It's not terribly thick or dark, which is probably related to what's burning inside that warehouse. We don't have any reports of any injuries, which is some good news. Actually, just while we're talking about fires, fire pits are one of the polarising issues across Sydney suburbs. Now, you go into a Bunnings these days, and one of the most popular items to buy is a backyard fire pit. Do you have one?
14: You know what? I've got to put my hand up and say that I do, but until yesterday afternoon, I didn't know that I had it. I've got a collapsible one that I was given, and I don't know why I was given. And I was cleaning out the garage on the weekend, and I thought, what is that? And I unpacked it, and it was a fresh out of the box, never used collapsible fire pit.
0: Well, there's been a drama, you see, for one poor coot in Canberra. He has a backyard fire pit. Yeah. And he's received a notice from the ACT government for a common winter activity. He's in trouble for having a backyard fire. The rules in the ACT are a little unclear. In New South Wales, you can have a backyard fire pit. You don't need council approval. Provided the fire is only used for cooking, heating or a barbecue, it needs to be fueled by dry, seasoned wood, LPG or natural gas.
14: What else would you use it for? That's what I'd like clarity on.
0: Sacrifice of a sheep or something?
14: Yeah, exactly. Something stupid like that. The problem with it is, and my understanding of all of this was that there was an environmental aspect to it, right? Which is why they were discouraging Australians broadly from putting fireplaces in new housing bills. You still can, but it's got to be approved. If you live in an urban area, and I've got a couple of neighbours where I live that have got fires, and I'm sure their chimneys aren't high enough up, try hanging your washing out when they've got the fire going. Try standing out in the backyard. Not good for the hay fever or the sinuses. And I'm pretty sure environmentally, if we want governments, if they want us all going out on these crusades to clean up the air quality, do we want everybody setting fire to their
0: backyard?
14: Oh, you're
0: such a greedy. You're going to ban the fire pit now, aren't you, if you get into power?
14: I tell you what, I'll only ban it if I can get clarity on what else you'd be doing with it other than heating or cooking. That's what worries me.
0: 131873, just before we wrap up, quick call here from Michael about Chris Bowen's emissions laws. Uh-huh. G'day, Michael.
15: Yeah, hi there. I just wanted to make the point that, and let's be honest, let's really cut through it. 95% of those quote-unquote light trucks that are used as passenger vehicles are a lifestyle product chosen mostly for status and very rarely for practical purposes. So let's just put that on the table to begin with. And now if we have that as the starting point, I'm going to concede that Chris Bowen and his government have every right to engage in social engineering to dissuade customers from buying them in the same way that they social engineer cigarettes by taxing them to oblivion.
14: Have you called in from another planet, mate? Are you living on another planet somewhere? Where do you draw the line? Where do you draw the line? Why do people buy a Porsche 911? Status. Why do they buy a Ferrari? Status. Why do they buy a drop-top sports car? Status. What does it matter what they buy? Do they pollute? Of course they do.
15: Okay.
14: Where do you draw the line?
15: 250 to 300,000 kilometres on a diesel Ford Ranger is not the same as 21,000 kilometres in 10 years on a 911.
14: Where do you draw the line, mate? Where do you draw the line? Are you going to tell people what car they can buy? Are you happy with politicians who can't even work out how to spend a dollar of your money telling you and me what car I can buy?
15: I'm interested in people like me getting into positions of power to do something about it. Now,
14: well, what else would you do? Would you tell me what jeans I can wear or what shoes I can buy? Where do you draw the line, mate? Am I allowed to buy a hamburger or do they pollute the environment? Well, where do you draw the line? Do we want to live in a socialist country or not?
15: We draw the line at, what would we call it, ladder frame chassis for
14: Before you go, because you've obviously put the research into it, what comes out of the ground to go into an electric vehicle, mate? Where does cobalt come from? Where does lithium come from? Where does copper come from? What goes into the building of an electric car? What part of that is good for the environment? You know what they dig that stuff out of the ground with? A diesel excavator. It's not electric.
0: I think he's got you there, Michael. Reality is it costs a lot more and a lot more environmental strain to build an EV than it does a petrol-driven car. And I'm not anti-EV. Good on you, Trent. We'll talk next week.
14: Thank you, mate. Bye-bye.
0: Trent Nikolic, still to come. 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
2: Now at Neutral Bay, we've got an accident involving a car and motorcycle on Military Road and Merlin Street. It's affecting eastbound traffic towards Manly and the beaches. They're in the bus lane at Crow's Nest. A bus broke down and conked out on the freeway and Brook Street. Now he's in the right turn lane facing northbound towards Lane Cove. Arncliffe, a breakdown on Marsh Street on the M5 has just been cleared. All westbound lanes towards Barbell Park are now open. And a Villawood truck smash on Woodville Road affecting traffic in both directions out there. I'm Dennis Lee on Sydney's traffic leader, 2GB.
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0: On the fire pits on the text line, Loiter says, my neighbour regularly uses a fire pit, but they are happy to burn anything. The smoke comes into my house and it stinks the whole place. Affects my asthma. Brett says, you can use a fire pit like my parents did in the 1970s with an incinerator. You can burn anything in your fire pit.
16: TGV's end of financial year bonus.
0: $1,000 to give away with Ben Fordham tomorrow morning. All you need is the code word I'm about to give you and the code that Ben gave you this morning. Levy in mornings, Mick Mac on the afternoon program, and then Ben asks for your calls tomorrow. Ring with these code words. Today's code word for Sydney Now is stash. So jot that down, stash. There's $10,000 to be won in total. Ben has $1,000 to give away in the morning. Coming up after the 5 o'clock news, I'm going to speak with the former UK High Commissioner, George Brandis, who was the Attorney General here for some time as well, on what's going to happen in the coming hours with Sir Keir Starmer. He's likely to resign as UK Prime Minister. What does the future hold for Britain? That's after five.
16: Got a smart speaker? Then ask it to play 2GB.
1: News.
3: It's 5 o'clock. Good afternoon. I'm Jamel Wells. Opposition leader Angus Taylor has come up with a new three-word slogan to criticise Labor's budget. He says the government should drop the flop after changes to capital gains and negative gearing were criticised by business. Legislation is expected to pass in the next fortnight to rein in both tax concessions. Mr Taylor argues the changes will hurt investment.
4: This budget has been a flop. And the flops should be dropped. We should drop the flops. To drop these flops, right, and to axe this tax.
3: An investigation's underway to determine if two migratory seabirds have spread a deadly strain of bird flu to Australian wildlife. The two birds were found on a remote beach in southern Western Australia last week and have both tested positive to the H5N1 strain. Chief Vet Beth Cookson says there are currently no signs the disease has spread.
6: What we know from other situations is that if that's the case and it has spread to other populations, then it can be quite difficult to contain. There's not many practical, feasible actions that can be undertaken to control it once it's in other populations.
3: Private health insurers are being called on to direct more money towards patient care. ABS data shows private hospitals lost $756 million last financial year. Health insurers made a $2.7 million profit. Catholic Health Australia's Dr. Catherine Bassett has told Clinton Maynard hospitals are not being compensated for their increased costs.
18: The cost of delivering care has been increasing, so the cost of the capital, so that's the equipment, buildings as well, so that's going higher, wages are increasing as well. And so what we're seeing is with these increased costs, the funding from insurers hasn't been keeping pace.
3: Two drivers have died in a crash in the New South Wales Riverina. Emergency crews have been called to the Sturt Highway near Narandra after a two-car head-on crash. Three other people are being treated by paramedics. An 80-year-old man hit by a bus on Sydney's northern beaches is in hospital with serious injuries. Ambulance crews were called to a street near Warringa Mall in Brookvale. They say the man is in a stable condition with head and leg injuries. And crews are fighting a warehouse fire at Marrickville in Sydney's inner west. It's not yet known if anyone has been injured. In finance, the All Ords closed down 16 points, one Australian dollar buying around 70 US cents.
1: 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Consider the T's and C's and if right for you.
24: Cowboys forward Jason Taumalolo is free to play in his 300th NRL match despite being charged with dangerous contact following his side's loss to the Warriors. He's facing just a fine, meaning he can turn out for Saturday night's home game against the Panthers. US Open champion Wyndham Clark has expressed his surprise after being booed on home soil in New York. The hostile response is believed to relate to the American destroying two lockers in a fit of rage after missing the cut last year. He says it presented another hurdle as he almost blew a six-shot lead.
26: Man, they definitely didn't want me to win. It's pretty rare in an open championship or a major to have fans kind of boo against your shots or cheer for bad shots.
24: Former Socceroo Archie Thompson's calling on bosses to give their employees Friday afternoon off so they can cheer on Australia against Paraguay at the World Cup. A win or draw will guarantee the Socceroos automatic qualification into the knockout stage. That's sport. I'm Adam Hawes.
3: That's news and sport.
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7: 2GB traffic. Bob Jane T-Mart's end of financial year price busters sale is on now, and the savings are huge. Bob Jane T-Mart's, they'll look after you.
2: At Glenwood, getting reports of an incident on the M7 near Norwest Boulevard. It's affecting westbound traffic out of the city towards Dean Park. Delays back to Seven Hills Road. Neutral Bay was still got issues with an accident involving a car and motorcycle on Military Road and Merlin Street. It's affecting eastbound traffic towards Manly and the beaches. They're in the bus lane. And at Crow's Nest, a bus broken down and conked out on the freeway and Brook Street. Now he's in the right turn lane facing northbound towards Lane Cove. If you're heading that way, please watch our friend. I'm Dennis Lee on 2GB.
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3: Staying fine with light winds, getting down to 10 degrees tonight. Tomorrow mostly sunny with a top of around 18. A shower or two Wednesday. Day with a top of 19, showers Thursday and Friday. Right now in the city, it's 15 degrees. 15 in Bankstown and Campbelltown, 16 in Gosford, 14 in Lucas Heights, 15 degrees in Penrith and 13 degrees in Terry Hills. I'm Jamel Wills. 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
0: Great to have your company. This huge fire continues to burn. Victoria Road in Marrickville this afternoon. There are dozens of fire crews there, 10 fire trucks, more than 40 fire trucks, 40 firefighters. It is on Victoria Road, Marrickville. It's a big warehouse, little unclear what started this blaze, and fortunately, it doesn't look like anyone's been injured, which is the good news, but you need to avoid the area if you can. Victoria Road, Marrickville. Now, the sun's going down across Sydney, but a lot of white smoke emitting from the building at the moment. So if you see the smoke across the inner west, that's where it's from. It is a large warehouse fire, Victoria Road, Marrickville.
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0: Authorities today have confirmed there is a second case of H5 bird flu. The experts are working to determine where the flu originated, where it actually came from, and whether other birds are affected. It may well be that is the case. We are being told that if you come into contact with dead birds, if you're going for a walk along the beach or through the bush and you see the remains of a dead bird, do not touch the bird. Please do not touch the bird. Murray Watt, the Federal Environment Minister, says it is not unexpected that finally we do have bird flu in our country.
11: It's obviously disappointing to see now two cases of H5 in Australia, but it's not unexpected. As I think most Australians now know, we are the only continent in the world that until now has not had this strain on our shores. And what that has meant is that it has given us time as a country to ensure that we are as well prepared as we possibly can be for the time when this strain eventually reached our shores. It's important to remember that at this point in time, we only have two confirmed cases, but we don't underplay the threat that this poses to wildlife and our agriculture sector in Australia should this become a wider outbreak.
0: Murray Watt, the Federal Environment Minister, the government has spent $113 million over the years preparing for a potential outbreak of bird flu, $11 million in the latest federal budget. Obviously, there's little they can do now to potentially stop the spread. There is no real risk to humans. We have been advised in the past couple of days that if you can get a flu shot, that may be of assistance. But even so, it's quite a grey area, the transfer of bird flu to humans, the H5 bird flu.
5: When Sydney talks, he listens. Clinton Maynard, Sydney Now.
0: It's 5:09. In the coming hours, Keir Starmer is likely to resign as British Prime Minister. It's expected he'll be replaced by Andy Burnham. Now, I thought Australian politics was crazy at times. We went through a period of time when the top job in this country bounced between Kevin Rudd, Julia Gillard, and then, of course, Tony Abbott, Malcolm Turnbull, but it's nothing compared to what's been happening in the UK over the past decade. They're now looking at their seventh Prime Minister. George Brandis, our former Attorney General, can provide an insight that few others can because he spent time as Australia's High Commissioner in the UK, and he joins us on the program. G'day, George.
12: G'day, Clinton.
0: I thought the POMs might look at Australia and think we don't want to go through that path and churn through Prime Ministers like they're going out of fashion. Seems not.
12: Well, it's appalling. I mean, when you think that this time 4 years ago, Boris Johnson was still Prime Minister. And since then, they've had Boris Johnson, Liz Truss, Rishi Sunak, Keir Starmer, and they're about to have Andy Burnham. So that's, what, 5 in 4 years. What I think it does show is that the British system is really under terrible strain.
0: Tell me this. Starmer was only elected, two, three years ago, with a whopping great majority. I think he has something like 400 MPs. How could it go so wrong so quickly for him?
12: I think the simple answer to that, he was elected in July 2 years ago. The simple answer to that is that he was terrible at politics. I mean, this is a man who had never been involved in politics except maybe as a party member. Before he became a member of the House of Commons quite recently at the age of 52. He'd been a shadow minister, but he really had no institutional base in the Labor Party or the factions or the trade union movement. He was chosen as leader after a frightful man called Jeremy Corbyn, basically to make the Labor Party look respectable. And there's a bit of a comparison with Kevin Rudd, who also didn't have a factional or a trade union base in the Australian Labor Party, but was, after the Labor Party had gone through several leaders, was a fresh face. He was articulate, smart, and made them respectable. But he just wasn't very good at politics. Starmer has made some terrible calls. He's exercised appalling judgment. And I think that's partly because he simply didn't have the experience for the office.
0: Britain itself, though, is facing huge problems at the moment. Like us, they've had issues with asylum seekers over the years. A lot of people are upset about the amount of immigration there's been in recent times. Has that played a role?
12: It has. And the other thing, Clinton, I'll tell you that's played a role is basically the country is broke. So we're having a big debate in Australia about the budget and the budget deficit, and we're about to hit $1 trillion. The Australian government's debt to GDP ratio at the moment is about 19%. If you include the state debt, it goes up to 34%. In Britain, it's 94%.
0: Oh, jeez.
12: It's three times worse than our budget difficulties. And they've basically run out of people to tax.
0: Yep.
12: Because, you know, the Starmer government, which is a socialist government, keeps putting up the taxes on the wealthy element of the community. And the really wealthy people have fled. They've relocated overseas. So the tax base can't grow anymore. But the demands, particularly the welfare demands, are growing exponentially. Starmer tried to get that under control last year by introducing some important economies to the welfare bill. And he was rolled by his backbench and had to back off.
0: Now, what is so different about what's going to happen in the next 24 hours, what's likely to happen compared to what would happen here, is the fact that a man who has not currently been in Parliament up until the weekend when he won a by-election is likely to be his replacement, Starmer's replacement.
12: Yes, but the thing you've got to remember about Andy Burnham, who won the Makerfield by-election on Thursday, is that he had been a member of Parliament.
0: So he goes back to the Blair years, doesn't he?
12: Correct. He goes way back. He was a junior minister in the later part of the Blair government. He was a cabinet minister under Gordon Brown. He actually has twice in the past run for the leadership of the Labor Party. But then he left the House of Commons about 9 years ago and has spent his time being the mayor of the city of Manchester. In fact, a much larger municipal area than simply the city of Manchester, but this sort of large conurbation called Greater Manchester. Mm. And that's where he made his reputation. That's in the north of England, a little bit to the east of Liverpool. That's where he made his reputation as a very successful mayor who rebuilt the city. Manchester is now among the English regional cities, undoubtedly the standout. And it was on the strength of that very good reputation that he won as the mayor of Greater Manchester that he was able to grab the Labour Party's imagination as one politician with a lot of experience who was skillful at what he was doing.
0: Being from the north of England, is he a mad lefty?
12: Look, he's a chameleon. So when he was in the Blair government, which was essentially a neoliberal government, he famously gave a speech attacking left-wing economics. Then when he worked for, it was a cabinet minister in Gordon Brown's government, he was somewhat more to the left. Then more recently, he's in the faction of the British Labour Party described as the soft left. But he is to the left of Starmer. He believes during the by-election campaign, he called for more widespread nationalisation of industry, for example.
0: So given he's to the left of Starmer, where's this going to place Reform and Nigel Farage and their rise?
12: Well, Reform is continuing to rise. And although they did badly in the Makerfield by-election, the thing you've got to remember is that by-election was a two-horse race. The only candidates with a chance were Burnham, the Labour candidate, and the Reform candidate. And there was a lot of tactical voting. For example, Reform represents an existential threat to the Conservative Party, just as One Nation represents an existential threat to the National Party and perhaps the Liberal Party in Australia. So a lot of Conservatives voted for Burnham because the last thing they wanted was for Reform to win the seat. So, you know, this started off, by the way, as a very safe Labor seat anyway. But Burnham got a swing of about 10% to him. A lot of that was tactical voting by Conservative voters and Liberal Democrat voters who didn't want to see Reform win.
0: Does make some sense. I really appreciate your insight. Thank you, George.
12: Thanks, Clinton.
0: George Brandis, who's now the professor at ANU's National Security College, but of course former Attorney General, Cabinet Minister in coalition governments here and the former High Commissioner to the UK.
13: If it's happening in Sydney, you'll hear it on Sydney Now with Clinton Maynard on 2GB.
0: It's just past 8 o'clock in the morning UK time. Local and international media are now gathered outside number 10 Downing Street. We are expecting developments within the next couple of hours. You'll hear those on John Stanley's program this evening.
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2: Now we're heading out to Villawood. Got a truck smash still there on Woodville Road and Seville Street. It's affecting traffic in all directions out there. Neutral Bay, we've still got issues after an accident involving a car and motorcycle on Military Road and Merlin Street. It's affecting eastbound traffic towards Manly and the beaches. They're in the bus lane. Lane Cove, a car broken down and stuck on the Pacific Highway and Longaville Road. That was in the left lane facing northbound towards Epping. Got delays back to Allison Avenue trying to get through there. I'm Dennis Lee on Sydney's traffic leader, 2GB.
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0: James Willis is back in the country. He'll join me in studio after 5:30. If you're on the road a lot, commuting, working, running the kids around, clocking up tolls, this is for you. 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You could score a one-time fuel discount of 26 cents per litre off at 7-Eleven. 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
0: Police have had some success in the fight against e-bike misuse. Confirmed by the New South Wales Police Force today, 35 e-bikes have been seized and destroyed following an operation that's been carried out near Tweed Heads, so up on the Queensland border. Over the course of the last 10 months, local police have engaged with what they say are hundreds of riders of e-bikes as part of Operation Cycle Safe and Operation E-Voltage. During their deployments, 35 e-bikes have been seized. Now, as a result, these particular e-bikes were found that they weren't compliant with the laws, and as a result, they've been destroyed. Now, this is just a taste, we're being told, of what is to come later in the year. The laws are now passed through Parliament, which will give police more power right across the state to seize e-bikes. They'll be able to conduct roadside testing. But I should point out that is using these special dynos that are being flown in from Europe. They're only going to have two or three of the dynos to conduct the testing to see whether they comply. I still think what's needed is registration for the kids on the e-bikes.
25: 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Clinton Maynard on Sydney Now.
0: It's 22 past five. You might have read about this in the papers today. There is a data centre boom happening, particularly in Western Sydney. Now, we know that's going to cause, you know, a lot of stress on the electricity network, for instance, but this is a booming part of the economy. According to the Bradfield Development Authority, development applications in the new airport precinct are worth $31.1 billion of private investment. Now, that includes $14.2 billion in data centres. Elijah Shakir is the co-founder of Revest Property Group. They're a sponsor of our program. Joins us on the show. G'day, Elijah.
28: Hi, Clinton. Great to be on the show again.
0: Gee, this is a lot of money for data centres, isn't it?
28: So, look, it's a great amount of money for data centres at the moment. I think the influx of data centres is really being driven by exponential growth in data consumption. Now, through AI, through streaming, through enterprise business and cloud storage, some of the larger hyperscale tech companies such as Google, Amazon and Microsoft, they already have footholds in Western Sydney and are getting prepared to build their data centres, if not already built. And Sydney specifically is seen as a key Asia-Pacific digital hub, and global operators are racing to get a foothold in the market.
0: Why do you think they're picking Sydney? Does that have something to do with the airport or the business conditions right for them?
28: Well, funnily enough, we're getting a lot of inquiries from landowners asking if their sites qualify for data centres. Now, the truth is, data centres are very selective with what they need. They need huge power availability, as close to zone substation as possible. They need proximity to fibre networks. They take a high consumption of water supply for cooling. And they need large land parcels, preferably not near or surrounded by resi. Now, Western Sydney ticks all of those boxes. Plus, with all the infrastructure tied to the Western Sydney Airport and transport corridors, it's becoming a cluster for digital infrastructure.
0: Second to data centres, and I've certainly noticed this when I've driven through the region lately, large-scale industrial development seems to be taking off in that region.
28: Now, large-scale industrial developments have really kicked off in the past 24 months. So tenants are seeking a lot more bespoke, suitable facilities. Now, we're seeing online retail and e-commerce really take shape, taking up huge amounts of square metres, third-party logistics and transport, getting that product out to the consumer, advanced manufacturing and cold storage operators for food and beverage. Now, these tenants want all the fundamentals of new quality properties. They want high clearance. They want ASFR sprinklers. They want automated machinery, and they want large footprint facilities close to major motorway networks.
0: So for investors, I mean, how does this benefit the Sydney investor? How can they get involved?
28: Look, I think if you're a Sydney investor, you need to take into account not only the financial and the economic impacts, but I think there's an opportunity now with yields being softer, rents are kind of stabilising a little bit. There's more opportunity in the market. There's probably less investors in the market at the moment, as well as owner-occupiers due to high interest rates. So I think it's time you can get in, look for a value-add play, typically something with holding income, which you can increase over time, as well as look at rental reversion as a key investment metric.
0: So say that you're part of a business, you've got maybe $5 million to invest. How would you, what sector would you invest $5 million in?
28: I really can't look past the industrial. I think there's a lot of opportunity in industrial. There's a lot of land. There's infill markets that really have strong tenant demand. Last mile facilities, which still get product from consumers to businesses, from businesses to consumers very quickly. Tenants continue to pay the outgoings, which really you can't really look past that.
0: No, this is the beauty of the Western Sydney Airport as well, because it's creating so many opportunities, whether it's data centres, industrial development or apartment development as well. Always good to talk to you. Thank you, Elijah.
28: Thanks, Clinton.
0: Elijah Shakir, who's from the Revest Property Group, strategic property advisors maximising value across commercial and industrial properties for clients.
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0: It doesn't look like Latrell Mitchell's going to be playing in Origin 3. The Queenslanders will be jumping for joy at this news. He didn't complete a training session with South City today. MG will have all the latest after 5:30.
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2: Talking about fuel at Villawood, a truck smash on Woodville Road and Seville Street. That's affecting traffic in both directions out there. At Neutral Bay, an accident involving a car and motorcycle is still there on Military Road and Merlin Street. It's affecting eastbound traffic towards Manly and the beaches. They're in the breakdown lane. And at Lane Cove, a car broken down and stuck on the Pacific Motorway or highway near Longaville Road. Now, he's in the left lane facing northbound towards Epping. Got delays back to Allison Avenue trying to get through there. If you're heading that way, watch out for him. I'm Dennis Lee on 2GB.
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1: Sydney Now. Your SUV journey starts here at Mercedes-Benz Sydney. Experience the best of all worlds with the agility, versatility and luxury of a Mercedes-Benz SUV.
2: Research has been released today that shows 67% of Australian workers believe their weekday lunch is boring or disappointing. Now, I'll raise this with MG when he joins me shortly, because MG's first meal of the day is lunch. He doesn't eat breakfast. I know we're always told breakfast is the most important meal of the day. He doesn't have breakfast. So how does MG make his lunch so exciting? Because most of us reckon it's completely boring. Let's check our news headlines. And with the latest, Jamel Wells.
3: Clinton, good afternoon to you in the news this half hour. And I'm just finding my script here because my screen has gone down. Private health insurers are being called on to direct more money towards patient care. Private hospitals lost $756 million last financial year, but insurers made a $2.7 billion profit. Opposition leader Angus Taylor has come up with a new three-word slogan to criticise Labor's budget. He says the government should drop the flop after changes to capital gains and negative gearing were criticised by business. Australia has signed its largest ever defence export deal worth over $2.5 billion. The agreement will see Canada import our over-the-horizon radar systems. And a teacher at an Auburn school has been charged with child abuse offences. In sport, a huge injury blow for the Bulldogs as they try for a late surge towards the NRL finals. Back rowers Satili Tupanua will be sidelined for 8 weeks with a hamstring injury. Clinton, more news at 6.
2: Thank you, Jamel. 15 degrees in the coast, 13 in Penrith.
1: A finance update.
2: He is back from his trip to Toulouse today, James Willis.
4: Yeah, morning, Clinton. Very jet lagged today after arriving home in Sydney.
2: I think you said good morning.
4: It feels like morning. Did I really? That's okay. Well, that's a good little...
2: When did you fly in?
4: 5 o'clock, 5 a.m. on Saturday morning.
2: So the body clock's all over the
4: Correct.
2: Place.
4: Correct. Via Singapore and via London, and a one-hour flight to Toulouse on British Airways as well. So yeah, the body clock is all over the place.
2: You were really gunning for those direct flights between Sydney and the UK.
4: Yeah, I think it's going to be good when it launches late next year. The ASX 200 finished down by 7 points to 8,821 today. Largely, there is so much investor uncertainty off the back of the progress or lack thereof between a peace deal between the US and Iran. The story of the day we'll go through tonight, though, involves the Aussie tech giant WiseTech Global. Their shares down by a whopping 16%, $30 a share, following revelations by Kate McClymon in the Sydney Morning Herald that their billionaire founder, Richard White, is at the centre of an investigation by the AFP and their Human Exploitation Task Force. Now, of course, these are only allegations at this stage, but that is a big story and one to watch. The share price down by 16% today. The Aussie dollar overall buying 70 US cents.
2: I mentioned at the top of the show that the Prime Minister yesterday announced that the changes to fuel excise. It looks like he was listening to Sydney Now when we made the suggestion a few weeks ago, but didn't quite adopt what I was suggesting.
4: Well, I think you got it pretty right, though. And to be honest, I know that you were talking about this being phased out, and I think that is the sensible option. I mean, the first thing to note is that petrol prices have come down in recent weeks. The oil price, Brent crude, down below US $80 a barrel. We've had oil prices well above US $100 a barrel. But because of the uncertainty with the Middle East and the fact that this could be over tomorrow, or it might drag on for weeks or months, and who knows what that means for the overall capabilities of the Strait of Hormuz, which is so crucial in all of this, I think it's a really smart decision, and I applaud the Albanese government for doing it. It's not the full rate, but it will be a 16 cent reduction, half of the current rate, between July 1 and the start of August. Which means that if things do get volatile, then there will be some relief at the bowser. But also, if things stabilise, well, then they can bring this to an end at any time and prices can work their way out. But for the time being, I think it's great, and I think it's one of the most effective cost of living measures that they've done for a long period of time.
2: It's another $400 million or so, but given how much debt we have, $1 trillion, hey, what's another $400? You might as well do that. It will have a positive economic benefit. But interestingly, talking to George Brandis about the situation in the UK, he mentioned how much government debt they have there. It's 94% of GDP in the UK.
4: That's right. And to be honest, compared to other parts of the world, just like you've said, the UK, but some of our allies like Japan, the United States, our debt seems astronomical, but it is all relative. Now, in the short to long term, that doesn't make an excuse for not having a surplus in any budget between now and 2030.

0: 36 because the government is still spending beyond its means. But you're right, for $400 million a month to give everyone, including truckies and such large parts of the economy linked to transport, some direct relief when prices could potentially be going back up, I think is pretty fair enough. At the full rate, you pay 52 cents a litre in tax. There'd be an argument to reduce that long term anyway, and the government's become so heavily reliant on that. But for the time being, I think it's a pretty month to month, it's a pretty smart way of giving everyone a bit of a fair go.
1: Good to have you back, James. We're listening at 7 o'clock tonight.
0: Good afternoon, Clinton. Thank you.
1: James Willis.
2: A weather update. We'll be here to help in unexpected weather. 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
1: 15 degrees on the coast at the moment, 13 degrees in Sydney's western suburbs. Tomorrow, mostly sunny day with a top of 18, a shower or two on Wednesday with 19. Thursday, some showers, 19 degrees. Friday, a shower or two and 18. At this stage, at this early stage for the weekend, looks like a few showers. Some showers on Saturday and showers again on Sunday.
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1: Let's talk some sport for Palmer's Glass. The highest quality architectural glass, shower screens, balustrades, fencing, splashbacks manufactured right here in Sydney. You can't go past Palmer's Glass. Hello, Mark Geyer.
3: You are, good afternoon, Clinton Maynard, and to all your listeners. You are looking resplendent in your blazer. I love it.
1: Dressed to impress.
3: Yes. What's the occasion?
1: No, I like to start the week off on a positive.
3: Okay.
1: So I figure if you dress up a little bit to start the week, you're going to get off to a good start. Okay. We had a bit of mayhem at the start of the program today, I've got to say.
3: Yeah.
1: It wasn't the best start we've ever had. We had a few technical issues behind the scenes.
3: Yeah. Well, that happens in
1: which
3: radio.
1: Which means I need to step it up tomorrow, so I'll be wearing a tie to work tomorrow.
3: Well, as you can see, I've matched you today in my Rolling Stones jumper.
1: You've got the Rolling Stones tongue. The tongue. The good, the bad. Bad and the ugly.
3: Yeah, let's start with the good. The Dolphins, wow, 7 in a row. They beat the Tigers without their origin stars, without Katoa. The question, I suppose, now has to be, can they win the competition? I think they can. I think they are a dead set threat.
1: When Katoa was ruled out, I was so happy because we both tipped the Tigers, and I thought, Tigers at Campbelltown.
3: Yes.
1: But I'd tipped them when Katoa was in the team.
3: Wow.
1: So once I saw he was out, I was like, bingo.
3: Jerry Marshall King and Nick Arima were fantastic against the Tigers. So after 16 rounds, the top five, Panthers, Warriors, Dolphins, Roosters, Knights.
1: I think Roosters, Panthers, grand final.
3: You're calling that from now? If I had to put money on it right now, I'd say Penrith and Dolphins. Also, the good is the Knights. Last year, they were wooden spooners at this competition. Now they are sitting fifth. Justin Holbrook got a win against the Dragons. Only just on the weekend, but 22-20, but no Kalen Ponga, which is a great sign. And then another good, I suppose, if you're a Titans fan, a massive win over the Panthers, 19-18 with the young Zane Harrison clinching the game with a field goal. No Tino Fasula Malawi, so makes the win even more impressive.
1: The bad.
3: I've got to say, your Sharkies lost to the Roosters, in particular the gelling of the halves, which is going to be an ongoing problem as we get into the deeper end of the season. They were 3-0 without Nico when he came back.
1: Yep.
3: I think one of the boys in the 6 and 7 just has to get the keys to the car.
1: I'm going to disagree with you, MG. I'm going to disagree with you because last week when we played the Warriors, we were impotent in attack. Trindle without Nico, to be honest, there wasn't much spark there. I think the problem last night, you know, I watched the game obviously pretty closely. Our forwards, I'm looking at you, AFB.
3: They were owned.
1: Completely owned by White and Collins.
3: Yeah, fair point. And you can't really do much if you're back when the forwards aren't going forward.
1: But I agree. They're not working that well as a combo from time to time. They've got to improve. But I think there are other problems with the Sharks before we get
3: there. Well, you know when the Sharkies are struggling because Ronaldo takes it upon himself to niggle. And he does it overtly.
1: And he went too far last night.
3: Yeah, and similar to the Manly losing to the Dogs, there was stages where they just didn't want to ice that game, Manly. They looked like they had chances to do it, but they didn't do it. And also bad is the latest Latrell injury. This time it's believed to be a calf muscle. So, as you know, he's been out with a disc problem and he's back, which is they're all connected.
1: When's the Origin team named? Next week?
3: Monday.
1: So he can't.
3: He's not playing Origin.
1: Jeez, that's a blow.
3: He won't be playing Origin. And the ugly, well, there's only one ugly at the moment. They're coming 16th in the competition. Last year's minor premiers are now sitting 16th, and that's right, Canberra. They were up 16-0 against Melbourne, but maybe because Harry Grant wasn't on the field. Big dramas in Canberra. They just don't seem to be gelling, a lot like a lot of other teams, but they Dallas Fogarty, obviously, to Manly, and Sasagi hasn't been, but a lot of teams have got injury problems at the moment. They've won 5 from 15 games this year.
1: Would it be that they overachieved last year? I mean, they've minor premiers.
3: You know who else has been very quiet this year? Their captain, Tarpany. He was the leading front rower by a mile last year, and we don't see much of him this year. It happens. Yep. It happens.
1: So Melbourne to make the 8? They need to win that game.
3: Melbourne will make the 8.
1: Yeah, I reckon
3: Melbourne will make the 8.
1: I reckon you're right. Now, on to more important issues.
3: Yes, food.
1: There's some research has been released today that shows 67% of Australian workers claim their weekday lunch is boring or disappointing. It has been released by Taco Bell. they're launching their new nacho cheese sauce on tap.
3: Oh, my Lord.
1: 66% of takeaway outlets say, 66% of people say takeaway outlets don't give them enough sauce.
3: Mm-hmm.
1: 1.6 million Australians believe there's no such thing as too much cheese.
3: I agree.
1: And 52% of us abandon our packed lunches in search of something tastier. So, you are a man who doesn't eat breakfast, so lunch is a very important meal for you.
3: Yeah, it is. I do the 18-6 fasting, so I basically, once I finish dinner at night at, say, 6:30, well, tonight it'll be 7:30, maybe 8 o'clock, I won't eat again for another 18 hours, and whatever time that may be. There's a shopping centre near me called Southlands, which caters for all my needs. It's got sushi, it's got Thai, it's got schnitzel toasted rolls. I don't have too much because I think my stomach's starting to shrink after the intermittent fasting, so I don't eat too much at lunch, but I do at dinner.
1: That's true. I mean, you know, I've been on the diet all year. I definitely don't need to eat as much as I used to.
3: But I'm putting my hand up and saying my Pinocchio nose is growing because over the weekend my mother's down for 4 days, and when my mum comes down from the Central Coast, we do two things. We drink too much wine and we eat too much crap. And that's what's happened since she's been down. But back on it tomorrow, buddy. Back on to the intermittent fasting.
1: Do you find that when you go to a takeaway, whatever, if it's Taco Bell, Macca's, whatever, they don't give you enough sauce?
3: Yes. Yes.
1: I always have excess sauce.
3: I love the sauce. And that's probably the worst thing for us.
1: I think you go too much on sauce. 1.6 million believe there's no such thing as too much cheese.
3: Oh, I love cheese. Cheese is, I love feta cheese. I love every other type of cheese. But I think most of all, I think cheese is a must on hamburgers.
1: Everything goes better with feta.
3: Oh, yeah. And by the way, tonight on Sports Today tonight, it's Beanies for Brain Cancer Round. We'll have Mark Hughes joining myself and Adam Hawes.
1: Gee, our listeners aren't very kind sometimes. Bob on the text line says, hey, boys, did Nicho Hynes actually play last night? That's news to me.
3: Well,
1: Nicho was better than Braden Trindle last
3: night. You reckon?
1: I reckon Nicho was better than Braden.
3: Do you think that Braden sometimes, when he's got the keys to the car, he plays a little bit more adventurous?
1: Yeah, and he's definitely more dominant. But I think they were lacking something.
3: You've got to have both. They're your 6 and 7. You've just got to work out a way. It was kind of like our Origin game in Melbourne. We had two halves who wouldn't let, one half wouldn't let the other one control the game. We need one half control
1: there's
3: the
1: definitely,
3: game.
1: There's definitely that problem. But when you've got a million, and I'm sounding very anti-AFB here, but AFB is probably on the best part of $1 million. And he was outplayed by Nafahu White, who's probably on about, well, hang on.
3: Yeah.
1: Nafahu.
3: I think he's
1: he'd be on about 325,000 for the Roosters. But seriously, did you look through their list last night?
3: Did you see the car he drove out of the ground?
1: Love the BYDs.
3: Oh, yeah.
1: Good on you, MG. Mark Guy, hosting buddy. Sports Today with Horsey tonight. Cracking prize for the quiz throughout the week, we have a wonderful sim pack to give away worth more than $300 thanks to our good friends at Amazim. If you'd like to play the quiz, 131-873, we do have a getting question. This singer, when she was leaving school, was voted most likely to fail. Well, she didn't fail. She's had a fairly successful career. Who am I? That is the getting question. Who am I? 131-873.
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4: Now, heading out to Villawood, we've got major issues out there with a truck smash on Woodville Road between Mulder Street and Fairfield Street. All northbound lanes are closed. closed. Got delays back to River Avenue. One southbound lane also closed. That's lane 3. Light vehicles use Mulder Street, Fairfield Street and rejoin at Woodville Road. And at Cecil Hills, a car still broken down on the M7 near the M12. He's in lane 1 facing northbound towards Eastern Creek. Neutral Bay, a breakdown there too on Military Road and Merlin Street is now being cleared. I'm Dennis Lee on 2GB.
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1: 9 News tonight with Peter Overton, and Pete will have all the details of Australia's biggest ever cocaine bust.
9: What a headline, Clinton. Australia's biggest ever cocaine bust. It is extraordinary. We'll show you from the air the bunkers and the shipping containers that nearly $1 billion worth of cocaine was hidden in hidden compartments. It is extraordinary, actually, and when you see the piles and piles of cocaine, it'll take your breath away. There's also a twist in the tale that led to the discovery. Also tonight, Nine News confirms there will be toll relief for drivers in tomorrow's state budget. We sit down with the state treasurer tonight at 6. This is a story that grabbed a bit of attention. The man accused of, well, a lot of attention actually, the man accused of stealing a camera off a Bondi terror attack victim has faced Blacktown Court. Also tonight, we'll go live to number 10 Downing Street, Britain's Prime Minister Keir Starmer. He is weighing up his political future, all things pointing to him resigning. We'll talk to Mimi Becker. In sport, alarm bells are certainly ringing at the Rabbitohs. We have exclusive pictures of Latrell Mitchell failing to complete training this morning and leaving the session. What does that mean, not only for the Rabbitohs, but for the Blues? And great pictures as well of Mary Fowler inspiring the next generation of Matildas. And today, some lucky young fans got the chance to meet their idol in Sydney. She also talked about Nathan Cleary, her partner, and just what an exceptional athlete he is. So all of that coming up soon, Clinton.
1: We'll be watching from 6. Thank you, Pete.
9: Thank you, mate.
1: Peter Overton with 9 News tonight.
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1: 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Taylor's telling us about a bad nose-to-tail accident in Box Hill. It is near Nelson Road. It is northbound Nelson Road in the right-hand lane. Thank you, Taylor. And Dennis has touched on this during our traffic reports, but all northbound lanes, Woodville Road, closed during a truck crash. There are fallen wires in Seville Street at the moment. One of three southbound lanes is also closed on Woodville Road at that crash site. So if you can avoid that, please do.
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20: Hi, Clinton.
1: Do you know the answer to the get-in question? The lady who was told when she was leaving school she'd be most likely to fail.
20: That would be Cyndi Lauper.
1: It is Cyndi Lauper. And Cyndi Lauper celebrating her 73rd birthday today. Jeez, time flies. Didn't realise she'd be 73. Your 30 seconds starts now. Who was the first person to appear on Australian television? I'll give you a clue. Bruce. You can pass.
20: Pass.
1: Bruce Gyngell. Kylie Minogue starred in which classic Australian TV show?
20: Neighbours.
1: Correct. What TV program did Donald Trump star in?
20: Home Alone.
1: No, it was The Apprentice. On what street is New South Wales Parliament located?
20: Macquarie Street.
1: You are right. You're on two. You've done well, Laura. All right, Michael, you got a top two. You can do that.
21: Yeah, I'll try my best,
1: Clinton. You did get the getting question right, so you're a big Cyndi Lauper fan. Okay, question number one. In which country was the first Olympic Games held?
21: Pass.
1: Greece. How many balls in a standard game of eight-ball pool?
21: Eight.
1: 16. Which race course hosts the Golden Slipper in Sydney?
21: Race Hill.
1: Correct. Name the Beatles record company. It's a fruit.
21: Pass.
1: Apple, I'm afraid you finished with one, Michael. Congratulations, Laura. You are the winner. 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
4: Just repeating the report there at Box Hill. We've got a nose to tail on Nelson Road. It's affecting northbound traffic at Villawood. A nasty smash involving a truck on Woodville Road between Mulder Street and Fairfield Street. All northbound lanes are closed. We've got delays back to River Avenue trying to get through there. One southbound lane also closed. That's lane 3. Delays back to Rawson Road. If you can, light vehicles use Mulder Street, Fairfield Street and rejoin Woodville Road. And heavy vehicles, the Horsley Drive is your best bet. I'm Dennis Lee on Sydney's traffic leader, 2GB.
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4: An update from the fire in Marrickville. It is still burning in Victoria Road inside a warehouse. It's died down somewhat, but it's still not fully contained. Unfortunately, we've now confirmed that three people have been injured. They've been taken to hospital, hopefully not in a serious condition. There is still a lot of smoke around the atmosphere, so if you are living in the inner west, keep your windows shut. The smoke is likely to still be in the area for several hours to come. This is Victoria Road at Rich Street. There are still 80 firefighters who are on the scene. 131-873. Whatever you see around Sydney, let us know about it and we'll get you to where and tell you about it.
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4: Aussie's coming up with Sports Today from 6 o'clock tonight. Good to see Parramatta got the 2 points, Aussie.
6: They sure did, and they're going to back it up against the Rabbitohs. I know what you're doing there, because they had the bye, and you think you're very clever, but I think Parramatta...
4: It's an old joke, though, isn't it?
6: It is a very old joke. Very old joke. As MG said, we've got Mark Hughes coming on. 10 years of the Beanie for Brain Cancer round. He's doing fantastic work, so looking forward to chatting with him. Latrell Mitchell, a setback. Looks like he won't be playing Origin the way he's going.
4: Such a blow to the Blues, isn't it?
6: Yeah, Queensland will be very happy with that news. The Raiders, why have they fallen off a cliff this year? We're going to get into that issue.
4: Well, do you reckon they overachieved last year?
6: Possibly.
4: Maybe they're just coming back to the field where they
6: potentially
4: were.
6: Potentially. Yeah, could be right. I don't think they recovered from that loss to the Broncos in the finals. The best duels in rugby league history. I want to hear about them because Mark Nwanga Nitoaza and Ronaldo Mulitalo went at it last night. We loved it. And the World Cup controversy, the player who is going to give up a game to be at the birth of his first child. Is he in the right?
4: Yeah, and he's copped it from a television journalist as well.
6: A female one, yeah. Interesting.
4: Aussie's coming up with Sports Today from 6 o'clock tonight. James Willis hosting Money News from 7. You'll hear John Stanley on the radio from 8 o'clock. Phil O'Neill overnight. Sydney's Best Breakfast with Ben Fordham tomorrow morning. Peter from Oyster Bay on private health insurance. Our caller of the day. Good on you, Pete. Thank you for your company. That's Sydney Now.
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7: It's 6 o'clock. Good evening. I'm Jamel Wells. The battle over upcoming tax changes has dominated Parliament as Labor is in negotiations to pass its contentious legislation. Federal Politics Editor Michael Packie.
8: The Albanese government is hoping to pass its changes to capital gains and negative gearing by next week, but it'll need the help of the Greens to get its legislation over the line. The minor party is demanding Labor extend an inquiry into NDIS cuts, and in exchange, the Greens will likely back the tax reform. Party leader Larissa Waters says negotiations with the government are continuing.
9: So we are having those discussions, but we are using everything we've got.
8: Opposition leader Angus Taylor argues that tax changes will be disastrous because they'll add another layer of complexity to the economy.
10: Drop these flops, right? And to axe this tax.
8: The government maintains it's made adjustments to its original plan and believes the reforms will make the tax system fairer. Michael Packie, Canberra.
7: The federal government says it is taking the threat of the deadly H5N1 strain of bird flu seriously. The disease has so far only been found in 2 wild migratory birds, but could harm poultry and agricultural production if it spreads. Environment Minister Murray Watt says preparations have been in place for years.
11: Since those detections late last week,
10: all of the relevant plans to deal with this incident, all of the relevant committees have met, everything has been enacted because we've done the work with states and territories, with industry, with environment groups to make sure that we're ready.
7: At least three people have been taken to hospital after a warehouse fire at Marrickville in Sydney's Inner West. The fire started in the building on Victoria Road around 4 o'clock. It's not yet contained. Dozens of firefighters remain at the scene. A teacher at an Auburn school in Sydney's West has been charged with child abuse offences. Police have raided Amity College, seizing electronic devices. The 54-year-old man has been granted bail and is due to face court next month. At least four Virgin and Qantas flights have been cancelled, with around 10 flights delayed at Sydney Airport because of air traffic control staff shortages. The delays have lasted up to an hour. And David Jones has appointed the first female chief executive in the department store's 188-year history. Erica Birch told is replacing Scott Fife. In finance, the All Ords closed down 16 points, one Australian dollar buying around 70 US cents.
3: Finance. ASA's end of financial year deals are on now. The ASA Swift Go AI series. Ultra thin and next level performance. Buy now. Available at Harvey Norman.
7: The Socceroos defence will need to be on their best behaviour in Friday's final World Cup group game against Paraguay. Four of Australia's five defenders have yellow cards, with a second yellow meaning that player will earn an automatic one-match suspension. Assistant coach Mile Jedinak says they're not concerned.
11: You know, we're trying to analyse that. We'll see how that goes. And again, it's the sort of broader conversation regarding that hasn't happened yet, but let's see what the week brings.
7: Rabbitohs fullback Jai Gray says it was devastating to see Latrell Mitchell break down with a calf injury at training. He's now in serious doubt for Thursday's clash with the Eels. It could also affect his chances of a Blues Origin recall. And the Tigers have agreed to release centre Stafford Toa to the Sea Eagles at the end of the season. It's 6:04. That's the latest news and sport.
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14: Now let's head north. At Box Hill, we've got a nose to tail on Nelson Road. It's affecting northbound traffic towards Nelson. At Villawood, a truck smash and wires down on Woodville Road between Mulder Street and Fairfield Street. Now all northbound lanes are closed. Got delays back to River Avenue. One southbound lane also closed. That's lane 3. Got delays back to Rawson Road. Now, if you're light vehicle, use Mulder Street, Fairfield Street and rejoin at Woodville Road. Heavy vehicles, use the Horsley Drive. I'm Dennis Lee on Sydney's Traffic Leader, 2GB.
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7: Mostly fine overnight with light winds getting down to 10 degrees. Tomorrow, fine and sunny with a top of 18. A shower or two Wednesday with a top of 19. Showers Thursday and Friday. Right now in the city, it's 14 degrees. 11 degrees in Bankstown, 13 in Campbelltown, 11 in Gosford, 11 in Lucas Heights, 12 in Penrith. I'm Jamel Wills. 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
21: Hope you all had a great weekend. We have got a massive Monday show coming your way. MG is prowling the hallways. He can't wait to get in here and have his say as co-host. And he'd love to hear from you as well. So would I. In fact, jump on the open line. 131873 is the number. 0460 873 873 if you'd like to send a text. Or you can get us through the email 2GB and 4BC. Major storyline today is the fitness of Latrell Mitchell. He looked on track to be taking on the Eels on Thursday night after overcoming that back injury that he had, but he has pulled up sore with a calf injury at South Sydney training today. He's gone for scans. Rabbitohs fullback Jai Gray said it was devastating to see Latrell break down at training. So he is in serious doubt for that game for the Eels, which would, of course, affect his chances of playing for the Blues in State of Origin 3. The decider, he's been seen as the saviour. Latrell, get him in there to boost the Blues. But, gee, if he doesn't play against Parramatta, that means they would be picking him off the back of no footy in more than a month. So that's a massive issue for the Blues and the Rabbitohs. So we'll talk more about that one a little later. We're also looking at the great one-on-one rivalries in rugby league after what we saw last night at Allianz Stadium in that Roosters-Sharks clash, which the Roosters won 27 points to 8. Mark Nwangani Tuaze and Ronaldo Mulatalo get it right, going head-to-head all day. And they've done it in previous games too, Marky and Ronaldo. It's very entertaining, so we would love to hear your nominations for the great duels of the years. We'll get to that as well. We've got the Jack of All Trades update for Jack Daniels, the Brighton Lawyers Judiciary Report, the Lowe's Ledger, a recap of the weekend's tips, and MG's tough call for Ram Trucks. I think the big fella's going to ask the question many of us are asking, what has happened to the Canberra Raiders? We will get to that. We'll also chat with former Knights Premiership winner Mark Hughes, the man behind Beanie for Brain Cancer Round, which takes place this weekend in the NRL. It is the 10th edition. Raises so much money for a very worthy cause. So make sure you get your beanies for this weekend. Now, if you're like me, early Saturday morning, you would have got up. The alarm would have gone off. The Socceroos are up against the US. Very exciting. Didn't last long, did it? Within about 10 or 15 minutes, you knew that we were going to get thumped. Well, in the end, it was only 2-0, but gee, they dominated us right from the start. Massive disappointment. We shot ourselves in the foot, in my opinion, by leaving Nestori Irinkunda and Connor Metcalf on the bench. They're our two heroes from game one, so I couldn't quite remember, couldn't quite think of why they would keep them on the bench. We had no one to worry the Americans, and they completely dominated. The good news is the Socceroos can still qualify for the round of 32. With a win or draw against Paraguay on Friday, even a narrow loss would be good enough. If we finish second, it looks like we play Belgium. If we finish third, Germany. So no easy options there. Today, Egypt scored its first ever win at a FIFA World Cup, fighting back to beat New Zealand 3-1. The Kiwis went up 1-0 in that one. Spain thumped Saudi Arabia 4-0. Belgium and Iran drew 0-0, while the surprise packets, Cape Verde, have played out a thrilling 2-2 draw with two-time champions Uruguay. American golfer Wyndham Clark, he took out his second US Open by one stroke. Shaky finish, though. No Aussies even made the cut there. And huge news in tennis with 23-time major winner Serena Williams granted a wild card to play singles at Wimbledon. Adam Hawes with you this Monday, the 22nd of June. Welcome to Sports Today. And it is a very warm welcome to my co-host for this evening, Mark Guy. G'day, MG.
22: G'day, Horsey, and g'day to all your listeners. I'm with you. I'm loving the World Cup. Great time slots, very viewer-friendly, and I concur with the Socceroos. If it ain't broke, why fix it? I don't know why we changed our line. Without knowing too much about the round ball, I just thought that, you know, start with the same team.
21: Absolutely.
22: Wouldn't you?
21: Outsmarted themselves.
22: Maybe.
21: Yeah, well, I'm taking that from Mark Bosnich, Robbie Slater, Mark Schwarzer, legends who have been there.
22: Okay.
21: And they all had that opinion, so that's what I'm going off, and I thought that myself. Why would you change a winning combination?
22: Yeah.
21: Anyway, what do you do? Just on the Socceroos, that game, 2 o'clock Friday afternoon, there has been calls from a former Socceroo, Archie Thompson, to give workers the afternoon off. You'd be up for that, MG, so you can get behind the Socceroos.
22: Of course I would be. Anybody who makes their workers work is a mug. On Friday, 2 p.m. Cut it off. No, it's long lunch city. It's just amazing how we get behind it. Like, even if you aren't a lover of football / soccer, the Women's World Cup rolls around. It's a must see. It's just from every nation. All these stories you were just, mentioning off the top of the show, Cape Verde and.
21: Yeah.
22: And today, New Zealand, as you mentioned, we're up 1-0, and I thought, here we go, the All Whites are going to get a victory, but no.
21: And it really is the world game, isn't it? Because
22: it is.
21: Every game, bar a couple, have been competitive, whereas you go to a Cricket World Cup, you see the Women's T20 World Cup right now, there's absolute hidings. Rugby League World Cup, Rugby Union World Cup even, there's lopsided games.
22: Yeah.
21: There really hasn't been too much like that at the moment. So, look, if we get an arvo off for playing Paraguay, what happens if we get to the final or the semis?
22: You know, get a whole week off.
21: Get a whole week off.
22: Yeah.
21: Yeah, that sounds good.
22: Government funded.
21: I got another curly one from the World Cup for you. So Belgian player Jeremy Doku, who plays for Manchester City in the Premier League, he's been criticised for planning to miss a game potentially to go and be at the birth of his first child.
22: Now, this is a hard one. Because it comes around every 4 years, I can see both sides of the ledger, but I would never have missed the birth of any of my kids. Look, I'm not going to say for anything. If it was a grand final or if it was a deciding State of Origin match, I don't know what I'd do. I would err on the side of caution and go to the birth of my kid.
21: Well, maybe our listeners will help us as well. 131-873, what would you do? Would you miss a World Cup game for the birth of your first child? 0460-873-873 is the text line. The main critic is actually a female French TV presenter. She says the births are disgusting and dads are useless at the birth anyway. I dispute that. I was not useless at the birth.
22: No, I had plenty of gas.
21: Mate, well, they need someone to swear at. I got both barrels.
22: Yeah, you're right. And every one of my five kids' birth was different, but they were all very taxing on my wife at the time. So I'm glad I was with her for every one of them.
21: Yep. Imagine telling your wife, listen, I'm gonna give it a miss. I've got a game.
22: That is your job, I suppose. It's a World Cup every 4 years, so that's a curly one. That's a header or a tail, that one.
21: And the player, Jeremy Doku, I'm happy for him to miss a game or two because we could be playing Belgium in the round of 32. So, Jeremy, take your time, mate.
22: Take your time, buddy.
21: Okay, let's get into some rugby league issues, shall we? Now, the big talking point out of that win by the Roosters over the Sharks last night was Ronaldo Mulitalo and Mark Nwanga Nituaze continuing their personal duel. This goes back to last year.
22: Yep.
21: There was,
22: I must say I love it. Yeah. I absolutely love it. And I love the way they shook hands as soon as the siren ended. The 80 minutes was up and they shook hands and that's what it's all about. I love that type of combat. Just don't take it too far. Like, you kind of know when the Sharkies are behind the eight ball a bit because Ronaldo, he kind of niggles a little bit more than usual. Nwanga Nituaze, but last night I just kept thinking to myself, this guy's going back to Union. Why? Why?
21: Yeah.
22: Would he be wanting to do that? And I sent a text to you this morning. Is he our best ever convert, Union to league? Like, maybe not at the moment, but I think potentially if he stayed in league, he would have been definitely in 4 or 5 years would have said, yep, he is the Ducks' guts.
21: Because, I mean, you talk that question. You're talking about Wally Lewis actually played rugby, Michael O'Connor, Ray
22: Price. Snoz was great.
21: You know, there's a stack of convicts.
22: And you got Wendell and they stayed league.
21: Well, they went the other way. Yeah.
22: Yeah, that's right.
21: But it's a good question, but he has only been over here for, what, 18 months? 2 years?
22: 18 months. Yeah. It'll be 2 years at the end of this year, yeah.
21: I just hope rugby don't waste him when they get him back, because don't forget, the Waratahs dropped him.
22: When have you seen a winger in rugby union, like, doing what he's doing in rugby league? I mean, they've got an extra two players on the field, and they have 3 points for a field goal, 3 points for a penalty goal. That's why. It's a lot of kicking.
21: But, look, just going back to this duel, there are critics of Ronaldo Mulitalo saying, oh, you fire up the opposition with that sort of carry-on. And you could see when Markey scored his second try, all the Roosters made a beeline for Ronaldo and just gave it to him. So that tells you that they were motivated by his carry-on. But you know what I say? I say, good on you, Ronaldo. You're breathing life into the game. We say there's not enough characters in rugby league. You are a character.
22: And he never changes.
21: And it's a big talking point.
22: That's his game. He doesn't do it one or two games a year. He does it every game. He's always in the face of the opponents, and that must be what it takes him to get up for it. And I love it because it got us thinking today about other one-on-one battles.
21: Yeah, and we want to hear it. What are the best one-on-one duels in rugby league going back as far as you like? But we love it, but yep. I wonder if the coaches love it. Let's have a listen now. Firstly, Craig Fitzgibbon from the Sharks and Trent Robinson.
0: They're in a contest, mate. They're going after each other and they're just trying to play. And sometimes Ronnie's an emotional guy, it spills over, but doesn't mean he doesn't respect his opponent. And he's just trying to get to him and he got out the wrong end tonight. But what does he say after the game? Well done, you got me. Ronnie will lead that.
1: It's a part of Ronnie's game and I think we enjoy watching it when it's not your team. But I really like the way that Mark reacted to it as well. You know, I think he stood his ground, but then also played footy on the back of it.
22: Yeah, touche, both of them. I think they both handled that perfectly. And the one that springs straight to mind is Benny Elias up against Mario Fenech. They used to love playing against each other, and Benny even bit his own hand once to get Mario sent off.
21: Yeah, 1986 semi-final, yeah. Mario's going, what?
22: He goes, I didn't bite anyone. I got a mouth guard in.
21: Awesome. They're coming in now. The big one, I knew we get plenty of votes for. Trevor says here, best duel ever, Spud and the Chief.
22: Yeah, that was something that myths, legends were made of. I mean, them two at each other off the kickoff, and then being roommates in Origin and trying to, you know, being.
21: I wrote Spud's book. I'm not sure if I mentioned that before.
22: Yeah, you have a few times.
21: he said.
22: And Gary Jacks.
21: He said.
22: If anyone didn't know.
21: Spud said that they did, during the Super League split, because they needed some publicity for the Origin series, they put them together, Chief and Spud, in the same room, and they did not want to be together.
22: No, but you know, I suppose when you're on the field, but both men are pretty. I know both men off the field, Spud more than I know Chief, but they're both two of the best men I've ever met in the game.
21: Anyway, I want to hear these duels. I've got a couple of other ones too. I'll get to a little bit later on. Now I need to. Kerry's picked me up here. Thank you so much, Kerry. The Socceroos match starts at 12 p.m.
22: Yeah, 2 p.m. Okay.
21: Yeah.
22: Midday.
21: Yeah, because the first game was 2 o'clock, wasn't it, Turkey? So I got confused there.
22: No, it's not Turkey. It's Turkey.
21: Turkey. Thank you, Kerry, for picking me up on that one. Latrell Mitchell, worrying signs for the Blues. We thought he was going to be the saviour, but he couldn't finish training at South today and doesn't look good for his chances of playing. Firstly, on Thursday night against Power, you'd say that's not going to happen.
22: No.
21: And then they picked the team, Monday for the Blues. So you'd think that that'd be too risky. I'll ask you that in a sec. Let's firstly hear from Rabbitohs forward Lance Hubner. In relation to Latrell leaving training early today at South Sydney.
19: Oh, obviously he's a big influence. The boys love playing with him. He can do some freaky stuff, so to have him back would be good, but it doesn't always happen how we want it to. So, whoever's next will get the job done.
22: Yeah, look, if he's going for scans, you're not playing this Thursday night. You're not playing Origin. Yeah, okay. He's been out for, would you say, 4 or 5 weeks?
21: Yeah, at least.
22: Yeah, you can't just throw him into Origin arena like that. I mean, you've got to be battle-hardened, and Latrell would know that. Same goes, I suppose, with Tommy Trbojevic to a lesser degree. If you're thinking about putting him in the centres for Origin, which I kind of am at the moment, if Latrell's out, if Tommy comes out, has another, you know, satisfactory game next week, I trust the process. I'm just worried about the first game back for Tommy. He looked, it just didn't look like he was exploding when he got the ball.
21: Yep.
22: And I put that down to being a little bit wary of having hamstring problems.
21: Sure.
22: You know, he hasn't played since round 7. So maybe if he's playing in the centres in Origin, when he knows he doesn't have to do as much running at the fullback, he might be good. So watch his space, I say, with Tommy.
21: But in terms of Latrell Mitchell, you're saying if he doesn't play against Parramatta this week...
22: No, you don't pick him. No, you can't. You can't. You want at least 2 or 3 games under your belt. And that's probably what the problem we had with Mitch Moses in game 2. I mean, that's what happens when you play someone who hasn't played for a long period of time, or even 2 or 3 weeks before an Origin game. You need K's in your legs, especially for Origin, because you get thrown into deep sand, you feel like you're drowning more times in Origin than any other game.
21: Mm.
22: And it's just like quicksand. So you can't have anyone who's underprepared, especially if someone's got to do a lot of running.
21: Would a loophole be pick him as 20th man and then he can play for Penrith in between?
22: Who?
21: Latrell.
22: Play against Penrith?
21: No, play against Penrith, sorry, for South.
22: No. Okay. No, because that's too much. That's too much drama. I mean, you got Kohler there, you've got Crichton, you've got Tommy Trippett, you've got Bradman Best, who can play centre. I mean, we don't need to pick a bloke who hasn't played for a long time to, you know, of course, when everyone, you know, thought he's going to be back this weekend, yes, because all eyes would have been on him against Parramatta. But if he doesn't play against Parramatta, you can't pick him for State of Origin.
2: Okay.
22: It's unfair.
2: Yeah. He didn't ever sound that confident, actually, speaking about his Origin chances last night on the Matty John show on Fox Sports.
4: Quite seriously, the back. If you get the call, will you be fit? You certain you'll be okay, ready to go?
6: Oh, look.
4: Yeah.
6: Doesn't matter, really, eh?
4: Is it muscular or is it disc?
6: Nah, it was disc at the start. I got an injection, and then, yeah, it's settled down since then. So I've been running and training well, and
4: yep.
6: And looking forward to getting back this week against Paris.
2: Yeah, well, that doesn't look like it's going to happen.
22: Because as we know, Horsey, most of your lower limb injuries come from your pelvis or your back because of either tightness or it's some alignment is out. And I think this is what's happened to Luttrell. Obviously, he's gone to train today with the Rabbitohs and felt a little twinge in his calf, and he would have panicked. You know, because he hasn't been playing for 3 or 4 or 5 weeks. So, you've got to be safe than sorry. We've still got, you know, a long time to go in this competition. And, Parramatta, that's where you've got a little bit of a smile on your face today because he's not playing against your Parramatta Eels.
2: Any Parramatta fan will tell you the Eels' record against the Rabbitohs is horrendous. They've lost 9 in the last 10 and they've all been hammerings. Before we hit a break, we're talking about best one-on-one duels. Someone has nominated Wally VMG at Origin. That was only one game.
22: Yeah, it was only one game. We're talking about weekly, like Mad Dog and Wendell.
2: They've got a good one.
22: Every time they played each other.
2: Yeah, they loved it.
22: Yeah.
2: All right, 131-873. Love to hear from you this Monday evening, or you can text 0460-873-873. This is Sports Today.
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14: Now at Stanmore, we've got a two-car smash on Stanmore Road and Merchant Street. That's affecting westbound traffic towards Petersham. At Bella Vista, reports of an incident on Old Windsor Road near Celebration Drive. That's affecting southbound traffic towards the M7. And of course at Villawood, truck smash and wires down on Woodville Road between Mulder Street and Fairfield Street. All northbound lanes are closed. Delays back to River Avenue. One southbound lane also closed. That's lane 3. Got delays back to Rawson Road. Diversions are replaced. Avoid the area. I'm Dennis Lee on 2GB.
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10: 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With over 50 years of experience, they are the lawyers you need on your side.
21: Yeah, and this is great news for Cowboys star Jason Taumalolo. He's been charged with dangerous contact. He went to the sin bin for that tackle on Chance Nukul-Klukster in that 38-20 win Warriors over the Cowboys yesterday at Christchurch. He lifted him above the horizontal, didn't land badly, so he's just got the grade one, which means he can pay a fine and be available, MG, for Saturday night's clash with the Panthers at home because it is his 300th NRL game. So that's fantastic.
22: Fantastic. I suppose the record would have been in his favour as well.
21: Yeah, clean player.
22: Yeah, very clean.
21: Not a dirty player.
22: Very clean player.
21: Let's jump on the open line. We're asking for your greatest one-on-one rugby league, Jules. Greg from Blacktown, friend of the show. Greg, how are you, mate?
11: Evening, boys. Wendell Saylor, Adam McDougall.
21: Yes.
22: Great one. Fantastic.
21: Absolutely. Those two went head-to-head and both didn't mind talking the talk, did they?
22: No.
11: No, that's right. Yep. They were good.
21: Thanks, Greg. That's a great one. There's plenty coming in here. Here's a good one, actually, you may have forgotten about. Hayne versus Slater.
22: Yep, good one.
21: Yeah, Billy Slater versus Jared Hayne.
22: Yeah, fullbacks didn't like each other.
21: That's from Tony. Not NRL, but Messi versus Ronaldo is the greatest duel in all sport.
22: Yeah, we might see more of it in this World Cup.
21: Good on you, Tony. Appreciate that one. Peter comes in with Spud Carroll, Paul Harrigan. They're getting plenty of votes. Bob's come in on what you said about Mark Nwangani Tuaze. Hi, boys. Don't worry about best convert. He's the best winger I've ever seen. I'm 60 and I've watched a million games.
22: Yeah. He's phenomenal. He's an amazing player. Something happens around him all the time. And he's got a couple of little mistakes in him here and there, but that's just part of his youth. As far as rugby league years go, he's a baby. Give him 50 or 100 games under his belt, I'm with Bob. He could be one of the best of all time.
21: He just makes things happen.
22: He makes things happen.
21: Incredible.
22: Even when he was out for a few weeks, the Roosters went backwards with him. That's amazing what a winger can have an effect on a team.
21: How he mesmerises defenders too with his footwork and his eyes as well. He looks at them.
22: Yeah.
21: You saw what he did with Selwyn Cobbo in Origin 2. He just completely fooled him and scored that try. Clem says, okay, you're talking Ronaldo versus Marky Mark. Who would you like in your team?
22: I would like Marky Mark.
21: Yeah. Yeah, Ronaldo's a fine player, but Mark is just an extra level above the stuff he can do. Time to do this.
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22: I was looking at the ladder, and I believe everyone below 16 are out of the race to make finals, and that's the Broncos, Eels, Titans. Then last year's minor premiers, a second last, the Raiders. I don't know what's going on.
21: First to 16th.
22: That's unbelievable. That's unbelievable. It's five wins from 15 games and, look, up 16-0 against the Storm last weekend, but Storm did have Harry Grant off. So that's probably why. Tarpany, he's probably in the top two or three front rowers last year. But this year just hasn't had the same impact. I don't know what's going on. Obviously they miss Fogarty's marshalling of the troops, but I think young Sanders is doing his job. I just don't know whether Strange is on the right, maybe making a difference, or who knows what's going on. Bill, I do know is that the Raiders this year are the most disappointing team in the competition by a mile. By a mile.
21: Well, apart from Broncos.
22: True. But when you win the competition they're not going to make... They won't play finals.
21: If the Raiders were based in Sydney or Brisbane,
22: they would be copying it.
21: There'd be media at training saying this club is in crisis. What are you going to do about it?
22: Yep.
21: That's one of the
22: reasons you live in Canberra, I suppose, because you know that you are out of sight, out of mind, and you're not in the big city. Same as Melbourne, But yeah, look, it's, there's not as much scrutiny on him because they're minor premiers last year and, you know, Ricky's always safe in Canberra, isn't he?
21: Yeah, well, I mean, you couldn't say they've been racked with injury. They've had a few, but
22: Sasagi's a big out.
21: Simi Sasagi's a big
22: because he was going on track to be the form player of the competition.
21: Hudson Young is really carrying him. He's playing fantastic.
22: He's a shining beacon in that team. Papali's been out for a while. He's their enforcer, but apart from that, I just can't. I can't put my finger on it. I really can't.
21: Yeah, Ethan Sanders, he's still finding his way as a regular first grade halfback. So they are missing Jamal Fogarty in that respect. But, gee, they're a long way off the pace, the Raiders. And to lead 16-0, then get hammered 42-20.

0: be the area for the time being. At Stanmore, two cars smash on Stanmore Road affecting westbound traffic, and a Bella Vista reports of an incident on Old Windsor Road near Celebration Drive. That's affecting southbound traffic towards the M7. Northbound traffic also struggling past the site. I'm Dennis Lee on 2GB.
1: So it turns out that it's not just business owners like me that think ANZ is a great bank to be with. Canstar's Bank of the Year award for small business banking has gone to ANZ a record 10 times. I mean, it's more than any other bank ever. I mean, so it's no wonder I keep hearing, "Hey boss, well done for going with ANZ," or "Congrats Andy, you know how to pick a winner." I mean, no one's actually said that, but I know they're thinking it.
2: Small businesses deserve the best. 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
3: Posey and MG with you this Monday evening at 25 to 7 o'clock. And our debate about Latrell Mitchell and whether he'll play in Origin 3 has been decided because Brent Reed's reporting in the Telegraph that he has been ruled out of State of Origin 3 with a calf tear. He says here...
21: Calf tear. Oh,
3: yeah, Latrell Mitchell has been scratched from contention in a savage blow to New South Wales' hopes of winning the series. He's been sidelined since round 11 with a back problem, as we know. He pulled out of training early after feeling tightness in his calf. That was today. He went for scans. Wayne Bennett has confirmed to News Corp that he it revealed a small tear in his calf. Bennett said here he's done a calf muscle. It's coming from his lower back. This is what you said, Dr. Guy. It will be a couple of weeks. He was warming up this morning and he felt a bit of soreness there. No one is to blame. He's definitely out of Origin.
21: That's a shame. Yeah, it's a shame both for Latrell, for the New South Wales Blues, but more so the Rabbitohs, who, if they want any chance of, if they're any chance of winning this competition this year, they need a healthy Latrell Mitchell.
3: Yep, for sure. There you go, Latrell Mitchell out of State of Origin 3. Time to do this.
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3: During round 17 of the Telstra Premiership, the NRL and the Mark Hughes Foundation will proudly mark 10 years of Beanie for Brain Cancer Round. For the last 10 years, the rugby league community has united with the Mark Hughes Foundation to raise vital funds for research and patient support. And I'm delighted to say we have the man himself on the line, Mark Hughes, Adam Hawes and MG here. Welcome to Sports Today.
22: G'day, Adam. Yeah.

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15: In the news in rugby league, the Finnish Tafatoa will join the Sea Eagles at the end of the year in a 2-year deal. He's playing pretty good footy for the Tigers and the Centres. Bad news for the Bulldogs. Atili Tupanua out for 8 weeks, MG, with a hamstring injury.
16: That hurts. He brings energy.
15: He's been their best forward.
16: He brings a lot of energy, yeah.
15: And Asu Kapoa from the Knights has been referred straight to the NS New South Wales Rugby League judiciary for a homophobic slur.
16: Yeah, none of that, boys and girls, in our game.
15: And repeating that earlier news, Latrell Mitchell ruled out of contention from the Origin decider with a calf tear. MG, great job.
16: Thank you, buddy.
15: Thank you for all your calls and texts. Up next, it's James Willis with Money News, and it's Knights with John Stanley. I'll catch you tomorrow. Thanks, mate.
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18: Hello, I'm Carolee Katsimbanis. In breaking news, British Prime Minister Sir Keir Starmer has just announced his resignation, delivering the address outside No. 10 Downing Street. He's pledged to support his successor and will remain until his replacement is found.
19: The question my party is asking now is whether I am best placed to lead us into the next general election. I have heard the answer of my parliamentary party to that question, and I accept that answer with good grace. Every decision I've taken has been about putting the country I love first. That is why I will resign as leader of the Labour Party. I have spoken to His Majesty the King this morning to inform him of my decision.
18: Pressure has grown on him in recent days to step aside following Andy Burnham's by-election win at the weekend. And also in breaking news, Western Australia's poultry giant Ingham's, which has farms around 700 kilometres from the affected area, has moved to a complete lockdown across all its WA farm and processing sites, stopping non-essential access. The federal government maintains it's prepared for an outbreak of the deadly strain of bird flu. The H5N1 strain was found confirmed in two deaths dead wild migratory birds on the remote beach in Esperance in southern Western Australia. Environment Minister Murray Watt says there are currently no signs the disease has spread beyond those birds, and investigations are continuing.
11: Since those detections late last week, all of the relevant plans to deal with this incident, all of the relevant committees have met. Everything has been enacted because we've done the work with states and territories, with industry, with environment groups to make sure that we're ready.
18: Federal police say the largest cocaine seizure ever in Australia is a major crackdown on drug crime. AFP Commander Stephen Jay says almost 3 tonnes of the drug has been found under shipping containers at Londonderry in Sydney's northwest.
20: Had it reached the Australian community, it would have had an estimated street value, conservatively, of about $816 million. This equates to about 3 million street-level deals. That's more than $800 million that won't make it into the pockets of organised crimes.
18: And David Jones has appointed the first female chief executive in the department store's 188-year history. Erica Burke told is replacing Scott Fife. She previously led the online fashion retailer The Iconic. And just repeating our top story, the British Prime Minister Sir Keir Starmer has just announced his resignation in London outside number 10 Downing Street. Checking finance, one Australian dollar trading at 70 US cents.
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18: South Sydney players are expecting Latrell Mitchell's injury-enforced absence to extend another week. The Rabbitohs star was due to return from a back injury against the Eels on Thursday, but has now been sent for scans on a calf issue. Forward Lance Hubner admits it's a setback.
21: Oh, obviously, he's a big influence. The boys love playing with him. He can do some freaky stuff, so to have him back would be good, but it doesn't always happen how we want it to. So, whoever's next will get the job done.
18: An injury-plagued Sydney midfielder Taylor Adams has retired from AFL football. The 32-year-old played 229 games, including 175 with Collingwood.
22: I'm incredibly sad. The journey's over, but the overwhelming feeling I've had all week is gratitude for the opportunity that I've had. Leaving Collingwood was the hardest professional decision I had in my life, but I came to Sydney knowing I was walking into a strong organisation with great people and an incredible culture. I haven't been disappointed.
18: And that is the latest news and sport.
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26: Now, Francis Forrest, we've got a two-car smash on Ringer Road affecting westbound traffic at Merrylands. Still got issues with a three-vehicle smash on the M4 near Coleman Street. That's affecting eastbound traffic towards the city. Lane 1 is closed there. Speed down to 40 k's now around the site. Homebush West, car broken down and stuck on Homebush Bay Drive near the M4. It's in lane 3 facing southbound towards Smithfield or Strathfield. And a Marrickville, issues after a building fire on Victoria Road and Sydenham Road and Smith Street. All northbound lanes are closed there. And a Villawood, truck smash and wires down on Wooddale Road.
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18: It'll be mostly fine overnight with light winds. We're dropping down to 10 degrees before tomorrow, Tuesday. Mostly sunny with a top of around 18. Wednesday, a shower or two forecast with a top of 19. Then on Thursday, showers and 18 degrees. Friday, a shower or two and a top of 19, and showers forecast for Saturday and for Sunday with top temperatures of 18 degrees. Next Monday, a shower or two and 19 degrees.
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2: Hello, good evening, and welcome to the program. 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And there is plenty for us to talk about in the world of money and finance tonight. But first, we better bring you up to date with the global breaking news. The British Prime Minister Keir Starmer has resigned following a disastrous and highly controversial 2 years in the job. In fact, he didn't even last 2 years because he was elected in July 2024. Here's part of what Sir Keir had to say about 30 minutes ago.
19: The question my party is asking now is whether I am best placed to lead us into the next general election. I have heard the answer of my parliamentary party to that question, and I accept that answer with good grace. I have spoken to His Majesty the King this morning to inform him of my decision. I will ask the National Executive Committee of the Labour Party to set out a timetable with nominations opening on the 9th of July and completed by the summer recess. In the case of a contest, this will ensure a new leader is in place before Parliament returns in September. I will remain in post as Prime Minister until the contest is complete, and I will do everything I can to ensure an orderly handover of power.
2: Now, in the last 2 years, about 20 ministers have resigned from Starmer's government for a number of reasons: personal scandals, disagreements over key policies, and internal Labor Party disputes. But there have been all sorts of issues since the election in 2024. I want to go quickly to Hugh Whitfield, who is Seven News' foreign editor and National News Desk Director. He's on the line for us tonight. G'day, Hugh.
3: G'day, James.
2: It's been death by a thousand cuts for Sir Keir Starmer.
3: Yeah, it's been a long time coming. And really, there has been a series of not just scandals, but very poor decision-making by Keir Starmer over the last 6 months in particular. I think when the Peter Mandelson saga really reared its head in the fallout from former Prince Andrew's arrest, Peter Mandelson appointed to be UK ambassador to the US by Keir Starmer, despite the fact that Starmer knew that this bloke was a very good friend of the convicted late pedophile Jeffrey Epstein. I think that really blew the lid off for it for Starmer, because his colleagues understood that his decision making and his political antenna was way off. And that really led to this steamroll of resignations, colleagues calling for him to go. This is a government that has been straddled with a very poor economy. It's really struggled, the UK economy. And in the face of a very strong and growing right wing in the UK, led by Nigel Farage and the Reform Party.
2: Yeah, that's right. And it started in the UK before it started here with One Nation. But what's interesting about this, Hugh, and you sort of mentioned some of the issues along the way, critically around Sir Keir's poor decision making, but they've had enormous issues relating to migration, welfare, energy, and then a number of other political scandals. And then in the last few days, the mayor of Greater Manchester has won a by-election, and we're led to believe he could be the man suddenly that is the replacement for Sir Keir.
3: Yeah, Andy Burnham, high profile in the UK. He has been for the 9 years that he's been Manchester mayor, was a secretary, so high-level minister in the Blair and Brown governments, tried to get the Labor leadership back in 2015 when Jeremy Corbyn won it. left Westminster after that because he lost and ended up mayor of Manchester, very powerful in the UK's third biggest city. But he has been eyeing off this job once it became clear that Starmer would not be in the role come the next election in a couple of years' time, wouldn't continue to lead Labor. And look, Burnham is probably to the left of Starmer. If you're expecting to see Burnham drag Labor back to the centre ground of UK politics, I'm not sure that you're going to see that, because I would place him further to the left on the political spectrum. But he has a really big job to undertake if he's going to get there. And I think for Burnham supporters, they will be concerned about what Starmer has laid out in that speech, in that he's calling for nominations and a slow process with the National Executive Committee of the Labor Party to lay out a timetable and an orderly handover of power. What Burnham wants is a coronation. He wants to go in there and say, there are no other candidates for the job. It's me. I'm going to go in. And if there is a contest, it's going to get messy, it's going to get bogged down, and it's going to be bad for the UK economy, because there'll be uncertainty about which way the Labor Party and the UK government will go, whether it's under Burnham or another challenger.
2: Hugh, very quickly before we let you go, the traditional Conservative Party in the UK, the Tories, are they in the event of the next election, who is in front at this stage? Is Farage's party legitimately a chance of winning and forming government with the Tories or on their own? And where does this leave Labor? For those that don't follow it as closely as you do, just explain how the polling is tracking.
3: Yeah, look, reform is ahead. And, you know, under some circumstances, if an election was held today, Nigel Farage could end up as the UK Prime Minister in reform. Now, at the moment, they've only, I think, got 7 seats. They've picked up a few at by-elections over the last couple of months, which has obviously been bad for Keir Starmer's government as well. The Tories are sitting in about 100 or so, I think, or maybe less, but they have been really whittled away in terms of the public debate. Kemi Badenoch, who's the leader, has done pretty well to, I guess, put herself forward over the last couple of weeks, but Farage is well and truly ahead. And if an election was held today, you'd have to basically see Labor and the Scottish Nationalists and the Welsh Nationalists try to team up to fend off Farage and that very strong reform vote that exists, particularly outside of London. What will be, I guess, heartening for some members of the Labor Party is that Burnham, under the threat of the reform vote in that by-election last week, won a majority. And that's pretty rare in the UK, because the thing that throws a wild card in it, when we look at it as Australians, is they have first past the post voting, not preferential voting, and it can create all sorts of wild results. But reform, a legitimate alternative when it comes to the next election.
2: Hugh, we'll be watching on 7. We really appreciate your time. Thank you.
3: Johnny James, cheers.
2: Hugh Whitfeld, 7 News' foreign editor and national news desk director, joining us with the breaking news that the British Prime Minister, Sir Keir Starmer, has resigned. Yeah, tonight on the program, we're going to have a look at the auction clearance rates in the property market. They've fallen below 50%, 47%, the initial findings from the weekend. That is the lowest level since April 2020. We're also going to have a look at a pretty average day on the Aussie stock market overall. There is a story of note, and we'll go through this with Scott Phillips tonight, but one of the Aussie tech giants, WiseTech Global, and the story that was in the 9 newspapers today involved their billionaire founder, Richard White. Now, WiseTech's share price has dropped 72% over the past 12 months for a number of reasons. The tech sector alone in Australia has struggled off the threat of AI. But today it fell, WiseTech, by 18% to $30 a share, following revelations by journalist Kate McClymont that Richard White is under investigation by the federal police over claims he exploited a woman's immigration status and financial insecurity for sex, and allegedly provided false information on a visa application. Now, according to the story, this is being investigated by the AFP's Human Exploitation Task Force following a complaint from a former WiseTech executive, and it's alleged White used his power to coerce a Brazilian cleaner into a sexual relationship. The worker in question has made these allegations previously, but we understand ultimately reached a settlement with Mr. White last year. It's a big story for one of the big companies in tech and its billionaire founder, Mr. White. And I have to say at this stage, that and what I've discussed just then is all allegations. We also have to say bravo tonight to the Albanese government. We've been covering this story a lot over the last few weeks. I think they've made the right call, a sensible call relating to the tax on petrol. Now, the fuel excise is currently reduced by 32 cents a litre. That reduction was due to end in 8 days at the end of June, and it would have gone back to the full rate above 50 cents a litre in tax alone. Because the situation in the Middle East is not resolved yet and the negotiations between the US and Iran are ongoing, and even though the oil price has fallen to US $77 a barrel for Brent crude for the time being and has been below US $80 over the past few days, not all that long ago it was above US $100, it's fair to say that things are a long way from being back to normal. And this war in the Middle East and the negotiations could drag on for a day, a week, a month, or a year. We don't really know. So for the time being, at the cost of $400 million a month for taxpayers, to be able to provide cost of living relief to anyone for another month, anyone with a petrol or diesel car, and particularly some parts of our economy that rely heavily on transport or trucks or tradies, to be able to give a 16 cents per litre reduction, I think is a very sensible policy. But you might have a view on that tonight. Was it wise? Should it have gone back to the full rate? Can we afford to be doing that? Or do you think this, just like me, you think this is a very good policy for the government to be following on from? Our number is 131-873, the text line 0460-873-873. Also on the show tonight, we'll bring you the very latest on the industry, the small business and entrepreneurs' feedback on the federal government backing down on major changes to the capital gains tax discount. This is James Willis in the chair on Monday night on Money News.
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26: Gone a bit crazy on the roads at the moment. At French's Forest, two-car smash, Moringa Road and Hilmer Street. That's affecting southbound traffic. At Summer Hill, a two-car smash, Liverpool Road and Gower Street. That's affecting westbound traffic out of the city. Maryland's still got issues after a three-vehicle smash on the M4 near Coleman Street. That's affecting eastbound traffic into the city. And a Villawood truck smash, wires down on Woodville Road between Mulder Street and Fairfield Street. All northbound lanes are closed. Delays back to the River Avenue. One southbound lane also closed. That's lane 3. I'm Dennis Lee on 2GB.
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0: Yeah, this radio network will have more coverage in the news in our programs throughout the night. On the breaking news, the British Prime Minister Sir Keir Starmer has resigned following a very turbulent 2 years in the job, just under 2 years in the job, having been elected with a comprehensive victory for the Labour Party in the UK in July 2024. Mike says, good riddance to Keir Starmer. The left has becoming issues that are destroying successful Western countries. 0460873873. And on the government extending the fuel excise and halving the current discount of 32 cents back to 16 cents between July and August, Rowan says it's fair to adjust the fuel excise, but it's probably because the Prime Minister keeps listening to 3AW, 2GB, 6PR, and 4BC in the radio network. They also need to pay the fuel guarantee difference. And Darren says the way that I would do it would be to put the 17% GST on everything and get rid of the excise on fuel altogether. Just saying. Now, it's been a very turbulent few weeks in the property market across the country. Auction clearance rates have fallen to 47%. That is the lowest level since the pandemic. Of course, the Reserve Bank has hit mortgage holders three times in four meetings so far this year. Interest rates have risen three times. Price growth is cooling across the board, particularly in Sydney and Melbourne. And both buyers and investors are still trying to work out exactly what the government's changes to negative gearing and capital gains tax discounts mean for them in practice. Scott Carew is the CEO of Freedom Property Investors, who are, of course, a great sponsor of Money News. You've heard their ads across our radio network, and he's on the line for us tonight. Scott, good evening.
6: G'day, great to be here.
0: Firstly, what did you make of the weekend and the last few weeks of the property market? As I say, the clearance rate falling to 47.4%, according to Cotality, the lowest since April 2020.
6: Look, there's a question that all Aussies have. Is this a property market crash? Absolutely not. We've been here many times. If you Google it, look at the chart back over history when we've had these low auction clearance rates, they happen all the time, and they typically happen when there's uncertainty, confusion, and people are not clear on what is going to happen short term. So these auction clearance rates are a short-term effect of uncertainty, uncertainty around the budget, uncertainty around the rules, uncertainty around interest rates, and uncertainty around the market. Because look, you know, sellers are thinking, well, I probably don't want to sell right now because maybe I'll get a really bad price. So do they list it? Do they not? Buyers are thinking, do I buy today or should I wait a month or wait 2 months or wait 3 months? Can I potentially get a bigger discount? So what actually happens is the market temporarily freezes, right? However, demand for property doesn't go away. You know, an empty nester wants to downsize. A family has a new baby, they want to upsize.

0: buyers. A first-time buyer wants to move into the market. People will move ahead with property investment. That will continue. It'll be a little bit different with the new rules, but that will continue. So what will actually happen is all of this demand, which is frozen today and not moving and not buying and not transacting, it stores up. It's like stored up energy, okay? And what actually happens is it waits and it holds back. So when the certainty returns, what you actually see is an inverse and a reverse of what we see today. Low auction clearance rates, and then you're going to see really high auction clearance rates, and you're going to see heat in the market. So, you know, let's consider the market like seasons. Right now is a winter, but that winter stores up for the summer. And what will the summer be? It'll be, once we're clear on what all the rules will be, once all the budget changes get through the parliament, get signed off and signed away, it will be when there's clarity from the RBA and the banks around interest rates and what's going to happen there. And it will be when there's clarity on the whole inflation thing, what's happening overseas and all of that. Once all of that settles down, then you're going to see the market take off because of all of this stored up demand. Now, the other point that I think your listeners need to know, this is critically important. There is not one property market. There's many ways you can look at the market. You look at the market like different locations, different cities, different suburbs. Another way you can look at it is price points. So you've got entry-level property, affordable property, mid-tier property, high-tier property, luxury property. Now, what will happen is you'll hear about prices cooling off, prices coming down. You're going to hear about auction clearance rates falling, which are typically mid to high. But the affordable end of the market in any city, in any location, anywhere in Australia right now is growing. And that's the hidden truth about property right now. Affordable property, entry-level property, the prices on those properties will not come down. They will continue to grow.
1: Okay, that's a big call, Scott. And I know the last time we spoke to you, probably a month ago, maybe 6 weeks ago, you were very, very confident and bullish in the fact that the property market will continue to grow over the next 12 months. My question to you is, how can that be the case when the data is beginning to show, and all the predictions in particular are showing the market's going to fall, particularly in Sydney, by 5 or 10% in the coming months? Are you saying all those predictions are wrong?
0: Well, no, the predictions are right, but they're right if you look at the market as an overall big bucket. Because what you're going to see is you're going to see $6 million properties going for $5 million. You're going to see $3.5 million properties going for $3 million. You're going to see some $2.9 million properties going for $2.5 million. Some of that will happen, right? And by the way, sellers don't want to sell at bad prices. As many people that cannot sell will not sell. They'll hold through this period and wait for heat to come back in the market, which will constrict the amount of listings and the amount of supply. However, on those amount of transactions that do happen, and you have to remember from a statistical standpoint, when we say the market, what are we talking about? We're not talking about the value of all properties everywhere at all time. We're talking about the limited number and the smaller number of transactions that happen during this winter, which will be people who are forced to sell, right? So what will happen statistically, those numbers will show a falling effect. However, the affordable property during this time will not fall back, not one single dollar. And I'll put my reputation right on the line right now, and I'll say to any economist, any real estate guru, any dude out there that want to have an opposite opinion to me, let's come back in 3 months, 6 months, 9 months, and 12 months, and I will 1,000% be correct. Yes, the top line numbers will come down. Absolutely, the overall market. Affordable property will not come down. In fact, it will grow. And then what will happen is when all the certainty returns to the market, the property prices will rebound. But look, even Cotality, the banks, even the economists, even the doomsayers are saying that property will not fall back by more than 10%. Mm. Right? That's not a property crash, by the way, 10%.
1: No.
0: That's not a property crash. And a property crash is like 20 to 30%. And by the way, people are asking for affordable property, and many people that are calling for that actually need a 20 to 30% reduction in prices. That's never going to happen, and it can't happen. So what I'm going to say is, if you're a first-time buyer right now, yes, now's a good time. Try and look for those desperate vendors that are selling into this market. If you're a first-time buyer on a limited budget, you're looking at affordable property, don't necessarily expect that those prices are going to fall. Actually, be prepared for those prices to increase. So don't hold off too long. Keep looking, keep searching. and keep doing that. That's pretty much my advice to Aussies right now.
1: So with that in mind, the key change this time around, Scott, because we've had rates go up and they were 0.1% to record lows during COVID as well, and the banks were just, you know, lending money at record low rates. The difference this time around is the major changes to capital gains tax and critically to future negative gearing and restricting that only to new builds to assist with supply. And obviously when those policies are in place, the borrowing power of an investor falls significantly. What impact do you think this will have permanently on the property market?
0: It's going to be a big impact over the next 1, 2, and 3 years. Now, look, I'm not going to give all my opinions on the budget, but one thing I will absolutely say, property purchasing and property buying in Australia, it got to the point where almost 40% of property transactions were by investors. That's not healthy. Traditionally, it's been around that 15 to 25% mark of property transactions were investors. 40% is ridiculous. Something needed to happen. Now, what a lot of people don't know, what your listeners have probably never heard, around about, you know, gosh, it was 2017, 18 or 19. I don't have the exact date in front of me. But around 2017, 18, 19, the same thing was happening. Investors were getting out of control. What no one knows is, we don't hear very often, that the government stepped in, spoke to APRA. APRA gave the licenses to the banks, and APRA set conditions on how much you could loan to investors. Those conditions meant that investors dropped out of the market at a really, really big rate. The property market actually started to fall back quite substantially, and economic activity and GDP was at risk as a result. So what they did is after about 2 to 3 years, I think it was, they reversed those APRA changes to get investors to come back into the market. So there are some unintended consequences from pulling investors out of the market, you know, which I guess is a conversation for another time. However, what will be the impact of less investors in the market? Yeah, it's going to cool the market down temporarily. And I think that we will see a cooling over the next 24 months up until the next election. You're not going to see these we're not going to see these crazy price jumps like we saw Perth almost double in value in almost 3 to 4 years. We saw Brisbane double in value in almost 5 years. We're not going to see that in any property market over the next 2 to 4 years. We're going to get back to more sustainable growth, but there still will be growth after we have a little bit of a correction probably over the next 12 to 18 months. And so that's what's really going to happen. We're really going to see a normalization of the property market where we're going to see somewhere between 5 and 6, 7 and 8% annualized growth over a 10-year period.
1: Hey, Scott, that was a fascinating chat. I really appreciate your time tonight.
0: Thanks, mate.
1: Scott Kuru, the CEO of Freedom Property Investors, joining us on Money News.
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1: We'll wrap up all the action on the ASX 200 today with Scott Phillips in just a moment, but we'll try and do something on this tomorrow night, and I'm keen to hear from anyone who might have some information for us on this that is running a business or is a single taxpayer, because hundreds of thousands of Aussie taxpayers, according to this story in Yahoo, have apparently received letters from the ATO as it prepares to crack down on unreported income. The ATO has increasingly extensive data matching tools at its disposal, and Aussies are being warned that nothing is hidden from the taxman anymore. So this is a new approach, and the ATO has obviously been applying the screws in a range of different approaches, particularly on small business, as it tries to recoup tens of billions of dollars in unpaid tax receipts. So that is a story to watch. But if you know anything more, you can send me an email anonymously at any time, moneynews@tappedmedia.com.au.
15: And now on Money News, the market wrap.
1: Yeah, pretty lackluster start to the week on the local market today. The ASX 200 finished flat, closing down by 12 points to 8,816. Six of the 11 sectors finished in the red. And the headline of the day was an absolute crisis in our local tech sector, while the big banks and insurers acted as the safety net. Scott Phillips is the Chief Investment Officer at the Motley Fool, fool.com.au. He's on the line for us tonight. Hello, Scott.
16: James, good evening.
1: WiseTech's a big story. Now, the tech sector has been down dramatically in recent months. WiseTech down a lot over the last 12 months, and then down 18% today following news that the founder, the billionaire Richard White, is being investigated by the Australian Federal Police. Now, these are all allegations at this stage, but just talk us through what we know.
16: James, they are allegations, of course, and it does relate to some allegedly unsavoury stuff in terms of effectively human trafficking. We've got to be very, very careful here. This is allegations only. It is an active investigation. The reality is, from an investor's perspective, Richard White's been in the news on a personal level for all the wrong reasons. Those shares have been incredibly volatile. Investors, the board tried to get rid of him, and investors said, actually, no, we want the guy back. He's the founder. He's the guy who knows what he's doing. He's running the place. He's created this much value. The question is how many times this can happen and how long it's going to take before investors either get sick of it or, frankly, Richard White is forced to step down and step away from the company. Those shares down, as you say, 18% today. It's been a horror last year or so. And it is one of those situations where, you know, founder CEOs normally have a fantastic track record on average. The problem is people like them, they're icons, right? But they're also iconoclastic. They are the sort of people who, you know, Steve Jobs famously had a reality deprivation field. The idea basically was kind of like, you know, the ego and the drive was so incredible. It just really distorted everything around him. But he was needed. I mean, Elon Musk, same kind of guy, right? And so these people are genuine. generally, if not eccentric, that might be too harsh a term, but they're super driven. And the question for investors is how far, how long do you back someone, given what can be, and look, none of us are perfect, the personal and professional overlap is unfortunately these days far more common, far more significant, because it is the court of public opinion. But if there are issues like this that are raised, if there is action taken by police, if there is a verdict found against Richard White, the question may well be, can he continue to run the company? And in that case, what's it worth? Does it have the same value? Investors today resoundingly say no. We think it's worth about four-fifths of what it otherwise would be worth if Richard White isn't around to run the company.
1: Yeah, now the IGA supermarket owner Metcash dipped today after announcing some mixed results for the 2026 financial year. What do you make of Metcash at the moment, and what is driving those mixed results, do you think?
16: Yeah, they spun really hard because they wanted to talk about the first 7 weeks of the financial year where they had sales up 1.9%. That was their headline. The problem is the results themselves weren't great. I've been in the grocery industry before. I've worked for Woolies. I've worked for suppliers of supply grocery companies, including Metcash in the dim distant past. I was an account manager to Metcash. They are the fourth player in this space, probably not miles away from fifth behind Costco, Woolies, Coles and Aldi, of course, the top three. The real challenge for these guys is they've always had to split their profit between the stores and the wholesaler. That makes it really, really hard to turn a buck, and that's going to continue to be the key challenge. The real question, I guess the growth in sales they're trying to make us focus on right now is what's going on there economically. So there's the Metcash story. I would happily take the others over Metcash, I have to say. When you have to share that margin, when you don't have anything, you've got local kind of convenience maybe is the key driver here, but they tend to be more expensive. They tend to have smaller ranges, again, just because of the dynamics of the business. So Woolies and Coles, Aldi have a functional step up, a functional opportunity that Metcash don't have, and the IGA stores certainly don't have. Whether they can make it work in the longer term, I'm a little bit skeptical, I have to say. So I'd probably give this one a miss. If they can make it work, though, it's going to come down to leveraging that convenience, leveraging that local, the kind of community vibe. The problem is we know that the things we think we want, like local shopping or Australian made, or if we say we want them, we tend not to shop that way. We tend to follow price.
1: Yeah.
16: Aldi's rise has been exactly that story.
1: Yeah, and there's something to watch there. Part of the reason that they're copping a massive hit is because of tobacco in particular, and alcohol is likely to hit them next as well. But tobacco, for a lot of these convenience stores and supermarkets, has been a significant part of their revenue in years gone by, and the legal market, as we know, has been replaced by an illegal black market. Scott, I've got 30 seconds before I have to go to a break. General advice only, a stock or sector, my friend, that investors should be having a look at the moment.
16: Mate, tech has been down 40% this year, but also down 40% is healthcare across the board. CSL, ResMed, Cochlear, all taking really significant hits. I'd be looking there. Don't invest thematically necessarily, but when investors are thinking thematically and selling all these off, there's opportunities for, you know, babies otherwise thrown out with the bathwater. I suspect these three as a group and probably individually do very well from here.
1: Thank you, mate. We'll chat to you next week. We appreciate your time.
16: Thanks, Jack.
1: Scott Phillips, the Chief Investment Officer at The Motley Fool. Their website is fool.com.au. 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We'll go to a break and wrap things up.
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1: And that's our program tomorrow on Money News. We're going to have a look at private health insurance with the financial year coming to an end and more people keen to switch. I was reading a really interesting article about private health over the weekend, which indicated that loyalty and being loyal to a fund is basically dead. There is no point staying with a fund long term. And if you're not getting bang for buck, you should be looking elsewhere as long as you make sure you know what the hidden consequences are. But all the perks now are at the front end of the scheme. This is James Wilson, Money News. 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
25: Good evening, I'm Carolee Katsimbanis. Sir Keir Starmer has resigned as British Prime Minister, forced out by his own party. He dragged Labour to a landslide victory 2 years ago, but his popularity has been waning. Speaking outside 10 Downing Street, Sir Keir says he'll remain Prime Minister until a successor is chosen, with nominations opening on the 9th of July.
26: In the case of a contest, this will ensure a new leader is in place before Parliament returns in September. I will remain in post as Prime Minister until the contest is complete, and I will do everything I can to ensure an orderly handover of power.
25: Australian Prime Minister Anthony Albanese says Sir Keir Starmer can be proud of his achievements during his time in office. Mr Albanese has wished Sir Keir and his family well, conceding politics can be a harsh business. Investigations are continuing after two migratory birds found dead on a remote beach in Western Australia last week tested positive to the deadly bird flu strain H5N1. Chief Vet Beth Cookson says there are currently no signs the disease has spread.
27: What we know from other situations is that if that's the case and it has spread to other populations, then it can be quite difficult to contain. There's not many practical, feasible actions that can be undertaken to control it once it's in other populations.
25: And the Western Australian poultry giant Inghams, which has farms around 700 kilometres from the affected area, has now moved to a complete lockdown across all its WA farm and processing sites, stopping non-essential access. Australia has signed a new defence deal with Canada, worth over $2.5 billion. The agreement will see the Canadians buy our over-the-horizon radar systems, which provide surveillance of up to 3,000 kilometres. The systems will be used to help monitor Canada's northern Arctic borders. Defence Minister Richard Marles has told Parliament it's the largest military technology export in Australia's history.
2: This is a really big day in the Australia-Canada relationship, but it is a historic day for Australia's defence industry because this is quite literally the Albanese government delivering a future made in Australia.
25: Also making news, the five Australians and one New Zealander who were exposed to the hantavirus on a cruise ship which killed three people will be released from a Perth quarantine facility tomorrow, having completed their 42 days of quarantine and testing negative. They'll then return home to New South Wales and Queensland. And overseas, at least three people have been killed and five others injured in a school shooting in the Philippines. Checking finance, one Australian dollar trading at 70 US cents.
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25: NRL News and South Sydney Rabbitohs star Latrell Mitchell has now been ruled out of Origin Game 3. He was originally due to return from a back injury against the Eels on Thursday, but has now been sent for scans on a calf issue. In AFL, Hawthorn will not challenge Josh Weddle's three-game suspension at the AFL Tribunal. The Hawks defender punished over a jaw-breaking bump on Gold Coast Dan Rioli. Former Socceroo Archie Thompson's calling on bosses to give their employees Friday afternoon off so they can cheer on Australia against Paraguay at the FIFA World Cup. A win or draw will guarantee the Socceroos automatic qualification in the knockout stage. And US Open champion Wyndham Clark has expressed his surprise after being booed on home soil in New York. The hostile response is believed to relate to the American destroying two lockers at Oakmont in a fit of rage after missing the cut last year. And that is the latest news and sport.
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25: It'll be mostly fine overnight with light winds. We're dropping down to 10 degrees before tomorrow, Tuesday. Mostly sunny with a top of around 18. Wednesday, a shower or two forecast with a top of 19. Then on Thursday, showers and 18 degrees. Friday, a shower or two and a top of 19. And showers forecast for Saturday and for Sunday with top temperatures of 18 degrees. Next Monday, a shower or two and 19 degrees.
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13: Good evening, everyone. Welcome along. It is now 7 minutes past eight. It is a Monday night. Welcome along. Welcome to a brand new week. We have a busy news hour. There's a lot of news. We have had news just in the last hour and a bit that there'll be a new Prime Minister of Great Britain, Keir Starmer, stepping down, almost certainly to be replaced by Andy Burnham. We'll talk about that for you, let you hear a little bit of what's been happening on the other side of the world, what ramifications they may have for us. Just on the continued negotiations on the capital gains tax legislation, there's a little grenade dropping into that debate just in the last hour and a half from the Greens, who are the ones the government needs to get this legislation through the upper house. And they are now making a demand in relation to self-managed super funds. Now, this is quite significant. I know many of you will be, your ears will be pricking when you hear that. So I'll give you the detail of that shortly. And for our Sydney listeners, this is a very big fire. This is at Marrickville, Victoria Road. It's a large warehouse. It's a number of multi-storey units. And the images of the big black smoke over the inner west of Sydney, this has been going all afternoon. Steve Brown is from Fire and Rescue New South Wales, the acting superintendent. And Steve, you've got huge numbers of officers there continuing to deal with this fire. What's the situation now?
14: Yeah, that's correct. And as you said, started this afternoon, 3:45. So we still have 80 firefighters on scene battling this fire. We're not saying it's contained yet. We're still working hard, both to extinguish the fire and the main fire occupancy, and also importantly to protect exposure. That main fire occupancy, we believe that is a factory that creates theatre props and also stores them. So as I said, we're working hard to put out that fire, but also protect the exposures. And at this stage, the fire hasn't gotten to those exposures, which is important.
13: Yeah, and hearing what you just said, that was my question, was going to be what it is in there, because there's concern. But if they're theatre props, by definition, I guess they'd be made of light timber, cardboard, whatever it might be. You'd think most of that stuff would be easily flammable.
14: Yeah, you're right there. It's burning fiercely in there, and that's what it is. But we're finding it hard to put out, but important we have contained it. So if you picture it, it's a bit of a box. So at the moment, the fire is contained inside that box, but we need to sort of get inside there once it's sort of, we have it a bit more under control and do that final extinguishment.
13: Just so people know, because you say it's inside what you call this box, all the stuff's on fire. Presumably it is so fierce that you're trying to find a way to get in, and you've got to try and extinguish it or contain it from the outside. How do you do that? What do you use?
14: Well, we've got crews from every side attacking it with their hose lines. We've also got crews in the exposures making sure the fire doesn't get in there. And also we've got three ladder platform trucks set up, and they're attacking the fire from above. So we've literally got the fire surrounded, so it sort of stays in that sort of place of origin. But yep, we're still working hard to put it out.
13: And the other part I was going to ask, I suppose, because you talked about that black smoke, you were talking about exposure. You would hope that there's nothing toxic that's into the air, but you can't be absolutely certain until you get in there.
14: No smoke is good for you. So the smoke has died down to a degree, but there is still smoke going into the atmosphere. So we are asking local residents just to stay indoors, stay away from the area, and keep their windows and doors closed.
13: And for our listeners in that area, we're talking about Victoria Road, Marrickville. Which part, just so they can be aware if they're not nearby at the moment?
14: Victoria Road, I'm trying to think of the nearest cross. I think it might be Chapel.
13: Okay, all right. And I guess if you're anywhere near it, you'd probably be able to see. And it's been quite a difficult afternoon. Look, I appreciate that. Thank you so much, Steve. Good luck for the rest of the night. Thank you.
14: Okay, bye.
13: Steve Brown there from Fire and Rescue New South Wales. In fact, the last time we were on air on Thursday night doing the CEO sleep out in Sydney, we spoke to the head of Fire and Rescue, and we're talking about how a lot of the fires, a lot of the jobs they go to, we don't hear about because they're smaller. We've all heard about that one this afternoon, and I guess whenever that happens in a large city, there is a fair bit of disruption. 131-873 is the number. We'll keep across everything happening this afternoon. We're going to go to Canberra shortly, our national political editor, Michael Packie. We're at Parliament sitting today. We've got a whole new lot of slogans being wheeled out by the Coalition. Just as an example of how difficult all of this is for the Coalition, we get a poll every second or third day. So the poll that came out today was the Demos AU, D-E-M-O-S, Demos AU poll. They did come 1,500 people, and they're finding, this poll, that there's been a uptick in support for One Nation, up to 31%, One Nation. In fact, One Nation's up 2 percentage points to 30. Labor's up 1 point to 27. So they've got One Nation now at 30. Labor's up to 27. Coalition's down 5 to 18. So it would look like a lot of that Coalition vote is going across to One Nation. Maybe some of it's going across to independents, but they're down to 18%. And according to their figures, Labor's still got them, their noses in front, two-party preferred. But then they do these breakdowns, and I'll talk to Michael Packie about this shortly, because they do a breakdown. By definition, if you're doing 1,500 people, each of these breakdowns is represented by a smallish number. But I found this one intriguing, because they've said, all right, by across the country, 30% One Nation, 20% Labor, 18% for the Coalition now, 13% for the Greens, and 12% for others would be the independents. Men, Labor 32, One Nation 29. Women, One Nation 32, and Labor 21. That's among females. But I went right down to the bottom. People who speak another language at home. People who speak another language at home, this is the voting intention. 35% One Nation, 21% Labor, 16% Coalition, 21% Green. That is of people who speak another language at home, 35% One Nation, 21% Labor, 16% Coalition. That is a fascinating result. And when you hear some of the talk over the last week, perhaps not so surprising. 14 past 8, it's a Monday. Michael Packie to cover everything happening in Canberra and more, including that little grenade that the Greens are dropping on the capital gains tax in relation to self-managed super funds. All of that coming up shortly. Coming up straight after this at 14 past 8.

0: remember, a lot of the attendees are brain cancer victims and their families. One guest tells us they were swearing at guests when they arrived. They were screaming and shouting about Pauline and Gina, and they weren't even there.
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4: 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Witness the fierce battle as the Blues seek a victory in enemy territory, whilst the Maroons defend their home turf with the Queensland faithful behind them. Tune in to witness Australia's greatest sporting rivalry, live for the last time in 2026. 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Ampol's State of Origin. Nothing like it.
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9: 131873 is the number now. It is our Monday night news hour with our national political editor, Michael Packey. We'll keep across what's happening, of course, tonight if there are any developments with the government negotiating with the Greens on these capital gains tax arrangements. And you get politics involved in all this too, Michael, in that the Greens want to look like they're getting something out of the government. The government doesn't want to look like they're too close to the Greens. So, they're giving them too much. Remembering, of course, the Greens and the carbon tax. So they're tiptoeing around the situation. One Nation just rolling along and the coalition just continuing to wither with their support. And this Demos poll today showing a 5% drop in support for the coalition. They could be left with as few as 4 seats in the parliament.
10: That's right.
9: One Nation could go up to 63 seats. And then this fire the liar thing, which has been extraordinarily successful for One Nation, this slogan that was apparently uttered on Peter Credlin's show. Maybe it came from one of her viewers. And then One Nation's picked it up and rolled with it. And so today you had Matt Canavan. Now, Matt Canavan's a smart bloke. He's pretty smart. So he's obviously thought, he's seen how successful this is, so he's decided he wants to cook up his own version of it. So this is what he had to say.
11: What we need to do is make some homes more affordable. So the price we see is just the average price. I don't want to see house prices fall across the economy, but I want to see house prices at the lower end of the market with more supply, more affordable housing and more affordable locations increase. That doesn't necessarily mean that people who own existing houses see their prices fall, but what this government has engineered is an economic crash, a crash in economic confidence, which is seeing auction rates at record lows. This budget by Jim Chalmers has effectively driven our economy like Thelma and Louise over a cliff and it's falling down at a rapid rate. Now, the government needs to do something to restore confidence. They ripped up half their budget last week. That's not enough. I mean, everyone wants to fire the liar.

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2: 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Witness the fierce battle as the Blues seek a victory in enemy territory, whilst the Maroons defend their home turf with the Queensland faithful behind them. 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Ampol's State of Origin. Nothing like it.
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1: 131873 is the number. Look, I've got so many calls and texts here. I want to go through the texts and the feedback for you after the news at the top of the hour, but I did find this. Sean Kelly writes in the Nine publications. He used to work for Kevin Rudd. I think it was Kevin Rudd. Yeah. Writes every week.
6: And Julie Gillard.
1: But he's saying here, One Nation's, he's giving some thoughts on One Nation's rise. It could make voters everywhere see that change is possible. Describing this merely as protest misses its potential. It begins in protest, the sense of being against something, but momentum can be generative. Suddenly others, even those unsympathetic to One Nation, begin to contemplate that something new is possible in party politics and society more broadly, and the shift could head in any number of directions. I think there's something to that. People thinking there's a momentum here, and this system that hasn't been working that we've all thought, in the end, we're going to put up with one or the other. Actually, this is going to upend the whole system and maybe come up with something better. There is something to that, I think.
6: I think Sean Kelly's on the right track there. One Nation's got this momentum. It depends whether this momentum can last through to the next election, which, as we know, is at least 2 years away. It could be sooner, but 2 years away. But the momentum is clearly there. If it continues, that's where I think things will be quite interesting. I think especially going into next year when you've got the New South Wales election.
1: Yep.
6: This year you've got the Victorian state election. You know, you also do wonder, will Anthony Albanese decide to call it a day as well, if they do feel that he's losing yep. the confidence of voters?
1: Yeah, look, people are going to draw analogies with Keir Starmer, but Keir Starmer was struggling. He's boring. He was very unpopular. And this fellow, Andy Burnham, he'd left the parliament. He was the mayor of Manchester. He won a by-election, a thumping win in a by-election. So Labor wins a by-election and the leader goes down because this fellow was running against Keir Starmer. So I think the best analogy for Anthony Albanese would be if someone highly popular like a Chris Minns or a Malinauskas ran in a by-election. But I don't think the names they've talked about. Anyway, we'll see what comes of all that. And I note tomorrow, I'm just getting a preview here of tomorrow's Telegraph in Sydney, where they've done some polling on New South Wales politics. No surprise, this wave of orange that's riding high in the polls, according to what I see here, and we'll tell you more about it later, the polling suggesting that One Nation could at least end up as the opposition in the New South Wales Parliament.
6: Yep.
1: And I can't think of who they're their people, all the One Nation high-profile people in One Nation in New South Wales have left. Tanya Mihalik, Mark Latham, Craig Kelly, a couple of their upper house MLCs, but it doesn't really matter. She'll campaign, she'll find candidates, and she'll no doubt win seats. So, Michael, a lot to digest. I thank you so much. And, of course, tomorrow morning we'll find out what's going on with those tax changes, maybe. Thank you for that.
6: No problems. Good on you, John.
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2: 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I'll go through all of the feedback I've had from you on coming from various directions. 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
3: Good evening, I'm Carolee Katsimbanis. The United Kingdom will soon have its fifth Prime Minister in 4 years after Keir Starmer announced his resignation. Keir won the general election in a landslide just 2 years ago, propelling Labour to power after 14 years. But his popularity hit the skids on the back of immigration problems, a weak economy and soaring crime rate. Australia's former High Commissioner to the UK, George Brandis, says Keir's downfall is not a surprise.
4: Starmer has made some terrible calls. He's exercised appalling judgment. And I think that's partly because he simply didn't have the experience for the office.
3: The battle over upcoming tax changes has dominated Parliament as Labor is in negotiations to pass its contentious legislation. Federal politics editor Michael Packie.
5: The Albanese government is hoping to pass its changes to capital gains and negative gearing by next week, but it'll need the help of the Greens to get its legislation over the line. The minor party is demanding Labor extend an inquiry into NDIS cuts, and in exchange, the Greens will likely back the tax reform. Party leader Larissa Waters says negotiations with the government are continuing.
6: So we are having those discussions, but we are using everything we've got.
5: Opposition leader Angus Taylor argues that tax changes will be disastrous because they'll add another layer of complexity to the economy.
7: Drop these flops, right? And to axe this tax.
5: The government maintains it's made adjustments to its original plan and believes the reforms will make the tax system fairer. Michael Packie, Canberra.
3: Australian man James Delamangus, who's been arrested in Greece over a murder 30 years ago, may now avoid standing trial. Greek authorities have reportedly refused to extradite him due to the alleged crime falling outside the country's statutes of limitations. He's accused of fatally stabbing George Giannopoulos in a Sydney nightclub in 1999. A report from the Telecommunication Ombudsman shows Australians are losing $497 million each year due to problems with digital services. Also making news, Coogee shark attack victim, the mother of an 18-month-old girl, Leah Stewart, will remain in hospital in a critical but stable condition. Her family has issued a statement saying she has a long road ahead. And AFL legend Tony Modra has been released from intensive care as he recovers from a horror truck crash in South Australia last week. The 57-year-old former Adelaide and Fremantle player has undergone multiple facial surgeries but has no brain issues. Checking finance, one Australian dollar trading at 70 US cents.
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3: The Socceroos defence will need to be on their best behaviour in Friday's final World Cup group game against Paraguay. Four of Australia's five defenders have yellow cards, with a second yellow meaning that player will earn an automatic one-match suspension. But assistant coach Mile Jedinak maintains it's not something they're worried about.
8: You know, we're trying to analyse that. We'll see how that goes. And again, it's the sort of broader conversation regarding that hasn't happened yet, but let's see what the week brings.
3: To the NRL, Blues fans will be devastated, but Rabbitohs star Latrell Mitchell is now out of the Blues Origin recall for Origin 3. He was originally due to return from a back injury against the Eels on Thursday, but has now been sent for scans on a calf issue after he broke down with a calf injury at training. And the Tigers have agreed to release centre Stafford Toa to the Sea Eagles at the end of the season. And American Wyndham Clark has taken out the US Golf Open for a second time. And that is the latest news and sport.
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3: It'll be mostly fine overnight with light winds. We're dropping down to 10 degrees before tomorrow, Tuesday. Mostly sunny with a top of around 18. Wednesday, a shower or two forecast with a top of 19. Then on Thursday, showers and 18 degrees. Friday, a shower or two and a top of 19, and showers forecast for Saturday and for Sunday with top temperatures of 18 degrees.

0: 70s. I'm looking up, and there was a little portable black and white TV sitting on a table. I went, that's my first TV. I bought it on hire purchase when I went into the country to have. I started living in a caravan, so this little portable black and white TV. I think it might have been a Pye.
1: Yeah,
0: but it was there, and it was the exact same one. And I thought about going and asking because I should. The things you should.
1: They're the things. Yeah, the prop masters love all that sort of stuff. See, because if it's a period piece, they've got to match the period, right?
0: Yep,
1: that's amazing.
0: All right, 25 minutes to 10. I'm going to go through a few more of the messages I'm getting from you. You've got more tech information for us. And if you've got a question for Stephen, I've got those as well. Plus some, people trying to be smart. I'll deal with that shortly. Thank you. Coming through at 25 minutes to 10.
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0: 131873. So with the Garmin GPSs, which, look, I've still got a couple of old Garmin GPSs, but I'm not sure how viable they are anymore because you can use your phone.
1: Yeah, it'd be hard to update them. Yeah, there'd be no updates.
0: You can use your phone.
1: Yeah, your phone.
0: And Google Maps.
1: Like Navman even spun out of GPSs into dash cams. They make dash cams now.
0: Mark says his favourite voice on his Garmin GPS was Dennis Hopper, and at the end of a journey he'd say, why in the hell do you want to come here?
1: Well, that was the fun of it. Back then it was sort of a novelty in there. And, you could put Darth Vader's voice and whatever. You could have all kinds of voices on there. It was amazing.
0: Yeah. Look, just also there's some news out of the United States. Alan Greenspan, he was the former head of the Federal Reserve, really big name over the last few decades, Alan Greenspan. He's died at the age of 100.
1: Wow.
0: That's coming out of the United States. Roy's on the line. Now, Roy's got a question about a TV speaker. What's happening

0: Well, I've got a JVC TV, and I can't find... I'm in a nursing home, and one I've got the speakers coming out, one on either side, TV, and it's got a ECO output. And they said that's for a soundbar. Now, what's that for?
1: ECO?
2: ECO.
0: Yeah.
1: So the soundbar, should be plugged into a HDMI, should be the ARC is what that should be plugged into.
0: Doesn't say that. It says on the, when I went into online, it says the ECO is for, it's got echo enhanced speaker.
1: That's the JV, is it JVC you said, TV?
0: Yeah.
1: Yeah, so that's the output for speakers.
0: Apparently when there's thunder, it, like a big bass thing, it goes deeper in the
1: subwoofer. Yeah, right. And so what's the issue? That stopped working or?
0: No, I don't know what the connection is. What can I connect to that?
1: So has the JVC got HDMI inputs? They're the sort of the wider inputs? Yeah. Well, you can, and the sound, how old's the soundbar?
0: No, I haven't got the soundbar yet.
1: Okay.
0: I'm just connecting it up.
1: Yeah, well, the TV normally, traditionally, the if you look at the HDMI ports, there should be one, depending on how old the JVC TV is, there should be one port that says ARC, which is short for audio return channel. That's where your soundbar plugs in through HDMI, because that dedicated input with the ARC means that you can control the soundbar with your remote as well from the TV. And then the sound goes through the whole system. Then you got to go probably into your settings and make sure that you choose the sound output as that speaker. It should come up in your selection of speakers.
2: Yeah.
1: So check the back of the TV. If it's got HDMI ports, that will allow you to connect any soundbar then.
0: Yeah, right. But what is that the speakers in the TV will work or not?
1: They won't. Not all brands have let the speakers and the soundbar work at the same time. Your more recent, like your Samsungs, and I think Hisense does it as well. But normally it's one or the other. So your soundbar or the TV speakers.
0: Right.
2: So you're buying a soundbar, are you, Roy?
1: Yeah.
0: No, well, I haven't got one yet.
1: Yes, he's about to buy one.
2: Has he got someone to help him there at the nursing home?
1: Yeah, someone in there. Is there an IT department?
0: I'm technical side, so don't worry about that part.
1: Okay,
0: I'm more technical than the rest of the people in there.
1: Okay.
0: What's the ECO? Oh, they said that's for an echo.
2: ECO.
1: Well, the other way to connect a soundbar is with an optical cable. So optical, so single connection. If it has optical in, that's how you can connect a soundbar as well. The soundbars usually have the choice of HDMI or optical in. So when you're shopping for your soundbar, check the TV. If there's an optical in input, optical, then that's a really thin cable. That could work for you really well also.
0: But what's this? It's got EC out, and they said on there online that you can connect a soundbar to that.
1: Okay,
0: that
1: well... But is that what sort of port is it? Is it just like an audio plug? Is it a HDMI port?
0: RCA plug, single one.
1: RCA plug? That's old then, mate. That's a pretty old TV by the sounds of it then.
0: Right. It's got an RCA single plug and it's got EC out.
2: EC out.
0: That's what it sound.
1: Okay. Right. But the plug looks, it's an R, did you say it's an RCA plug?
0: Yeah, it is.
1: Right. Okay.
2: Can you?
1: That's old school.
2: Can Roy just tell if you can just have a look and see what the model of TV is?
1: Yeah.
2: Just see how old.
1: If
2: the
1: you
2: TV
1: can let us
2: is.
1: Know the TV, what the model TV is, I can tell you exactly what it is.
2: Yeah, and then we'll find out what it is, and we'll come back after this in a moment. Find out what the TV is, and Stephen, maybe someone listening might have the TV. You see how old the TV is, and maybe they know what that EC is as well.
1: Yeah, JVC TVs have an eco mode, which is an energy saving mode. It's an energy saving mode. It's not an audio. Okay. I don't think it's for audio.
2: Okay, all right. Can we just find out what the model is, and we'll have a look at it while we're doing all of this here. 131873 is our number. Now, look, Is another watch? Is there? This is an Oppo watch.
1: Oppo, yeah.
2: Is it Oppo?
1: Oppo. Okay. They say, yeah. Well,
2: it's Oppo.
1: That's how the companies. That's how they pronounce their own name is Oppo. Okay. I say Oppo, but they say
2: Oppo. OH and then dash Po. That
1: Oppo,
2: would,
1: yeah.
2: Okay. All right, but we call it Oppo.
1: Watch X3, yep. And this is look, really smart watch. $699, really smart looking as well as being smart, but it's got a nice 1.5-inch, really bright AMOLED screen. Can work with both iPhone and Android. So if, you know, Apple Watch only works with iPhone. Galaxy Watch mainly works with Android. It doesn't work with iPhone. So, this one can play on both teams and has excellent battery life as well. Battery life up to 16 days of battery life. Whereas you look at Apple Watch, have you got an Apple Watch? How long does that last for? Day?
2: Yeah, probably.
1: You're charging it every day?
2: Yeah.
1: This can have up to 2 weeks of battery life. And even in normal mode, I've had a week and a half using it before I charge it again. But also does it's got like more than 100 workout modes, also has great health and wellness. You can do what they call a 60-second wellness check. Mm-hmm. There's like a little button beneath the crown. It's like a little sensor. You put your finger on it. It does an ECG and checks your blood oxygen level. And heart rate all within 60 seconds to get an instant little snapshot of how you're doing. And the companion app is excellent too. You've got a great dashboard, not only for the numbers, but also for advice to sort of give you some hints and tips on how to improve, if you want to sleep with it, it gives you a sleep score and gives you advice on how to get better sleep and better sleep quality. So, it's but the battery, I think, it's got a battery life other brands can only dream about.
2: Okay. All right. That's the Oppo Watch.
1: Yeah. Oppo Watch X3. $699. Yeah, okay. $699.
2: A bit more than the Apple Watch.
1: It's around the same as Apple. Around the same as the entry level Apple Watches.
2: All right. Just on a couple of messages coming through. We're talking about the smart speakers before. Now, how private are all those things, especially the one with Gemini AI?
1: So they're
2: listening to us.
1: They're listening for you to say, "Hey, G." And then they're obviously listening to what you're saying because they want to give you the right answer, but they're also listening so they can learn from your question. And then their response, they're learning. That's what AI does. It's learning. But there is a switch that can actually shut off the microphone so they cannot be heard. If you want to switch it off and that's for ultimate privacy, there's a switch for it, a physical switch.
2: Because we've got an Alexa in the back room. Yep. And my son likes to turn it off. I'll ask the time sometimes and I'll realize
1: it's been turned off.
2: But no, fair enough.
1: Yeah.
2: So if you turn it off, but it still tells you if someone's at the front door and all that stuff. All right. And just on all of that, and just on what we talked about in relation to the iPhone.
1: Yeah.
2: Because Tim Cook, and there's a big event that they've done with the iPhones, and he's talked about this price jump. Potentially they're going to cost more.
1: They're going to come out in September. He was quoted in the Wall Street Journal to basically say that they've absorbed. So the problem is there's a shortage of memory and storage. And there's only like three companies in the world that make this stuff, including Samsung, by the way.
2: Mm.
1: And what's happening is that these companies are selling more memory and storage to corporate enterprise clients, which are building these massive AI data centers. So there's actually a physical shortage of memory and storage. And up until now, Apple they said that we've absorbed a lot of the cost, but now it's become unsustainable that it's likely that the next iPhone, experts say that could be up to $300 more expensive. And in Aussie dollars, that's about 430 Aussie dollars. So you think of the iPhone 17 Pro starts at $1,999 today.
2: Yep.
1: So the iPhone 18 could potentially start at $2,500 when it comes out in September. And there's the all but confirmed iPhone Ultra foldable phone. That's going to be expensive to begin with. But with this memory shortage, it could be up to $4,000, that phone.
2: All right.
1: Yeah.
2: 11 to 10, we're talking tech with Stephen Fenwick. Can I come back in just a moment and wind things up? But we did come up with a wacko idea. Well, I came up with a wacko idea today that does involve tech. I might even run it. I might get Hannah, my producer, to come in and see whether you think this is viable. Because I think it's a great idea.
1: Well,
2: see what our listeners think at 11 to 10.
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2: 8 minutes to 10, 131873 is our number. We're talking tech here with Stephen Fenwick on a Monday night. Now, of course, Friday nights after the continuous call, you can listen to John Stanley's Only Fans, where we do interviews with fanatical fans of football teams. We had Matt Moran on last Friday. You can hear the full podcast.
1: Yeah.
2: We had a fantastic...
1: Who's his support? Who's Matt Moran's support?
2: The Dragons.
1: Oh, okay.
2: And
1: one of your own. Eh?
2: And then we had, we've had the fantastic conversations with Ray Martin and Mike Whitney,
1: Ray
2: and others
1: Martin,
2: who are South
1: big
2: fans.
1: Big South fan, yeah.
2: I come up with this idea. Now, Hannah won't come in because she won't even contemplate this. One of the iconic episodes of Seinfeld, and again, my apologies for those who don't watch Seinfeld, but the episode that's probably the most famous is the contest.
1: The contest, yes.
2: Where they had a contest to see who could,
1: who could stay
2: hold off for a,
1: hold off the longest.
2: Longest, anyway. You know the story.
1: Yep.
2: And I thought, well, maybe we could do a little almost replication of that.
1: Yeah.
2: With myself.
1: Nothing to do with
2: James Willis, James Willis, Hannah, and maybe get someone else and see how long we could go not looking at our phones, doing a digital detox.
1: Yeah.
2: Willis would not last 5 minutes. Hannah won't even come in and talk about it because she's worried about being laced into it in some
1: way. Willis would be like Kramer. I'm out of the contest.
2: And it would be really interesting to see because we'd have to do it from, have to start on a Friday.
1: Yeah.
2: You'd be allowed to watch television or not.
1: But not your phone. But phone.
2: Digital detox entail?
1: Well, digital detox to me would be not only getting away from your phone, but getting away from the internet.
2: So, but you could watch free-to-air TV, but nothing else.
1: Yeah. And no computers, no
2: I think it's a very interesting one if we tried it.
1: You'd have to do it because a lot of people rely on it to do their job, mate. We'd start at midnight on Thursday. See if we can get to Monday.
2: And go into the weekend. Yeah. And we may even get listeners to get involved and perhaps be
1: on the honor system. There's places you can go for a digital detox. Even some restaurants, you know, they say, okay, you've got to put your phone in a box. So that you enjoy the food, the atmosphere, and the company of your friends.
2: And there are families that say, decide, okay, Saturday, digital detox. Yep, so you wake up, no phones, no internet. You spend the day, you might have breakfast together, go and do some sport.
1: I know some families have rules that no phones at the table for dinner and stuff like that.
2: But
1: that's a good idea.
2: How long would you last?
1: I could last, not a problem. I could just be doing jigsaw puzzles and my Lego and Sudoku puzzles, and I wouldn't look at my phone.
2: So you have a book.
1: Big physical book.
2: Crossword puzzles.
1: Yeah.
2: Lego. Hannah's trying to jigsaw, ignore this conversation altogether.
1: Easy.
2: Yeah. Easy. She reckons I wouldn't last a second, but it would be mostly. I'm going to get some takers, and we are going to try it in the weeks ahead because it would be very interesting to see. I'm keen to see how long I'd last.
1: Yeah.
2: Because,
1: You'd be able to watch the Dragons play, though. It's just watching TV. You're not watching on your phone.
2: On the TV.
1: TV only.
2: Yeah. I could watch that. I could watch that. Okay. So look, we might save that for down the track and just see how it goes.
1: Yeah.
2: And just with only 30 seconds left, I'll ask you this question because you're a South Sydney fan.
1: Of course.
2: We're in the middle of Origin. Stories today. Yeah. Oh, Latrell Mitchell's left training. This is a blow for the Blues. And I heard that. I thought, not a blow for the Blues. Yeah, it's a blow for Souths.
1: Blow for the
2: because
1: Rabbitohs.
2: Because the clubs, I'm always annoyed when if a player goes down, instead of focusing on the club.
1: Yeah.
2: And Souths at full strength could do anything.
1: He hasn't played for 5 weeks. No. I don't know.
2: Had a back issue.
1: Now he's got a calf issue.
2: All right. Yeah. Okay. And a lot of people like your idea of having some sort of technology
1: You need a little committee. You need a little committee in there and judge forward passes. Use the technology.
2: Yep. All right. Not when you're detoxing, which we're going to do. All right. Thank you so much for that. 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
21: Good evening, I'm Carolee Katsimbanis. Prime Minister Anthony Albanese says Sir Keir Starmer can be proud of his achievements during his time in office and has wished him well, considering politics can be a harsh business. Sir Keir has quit as British PM as his popularity continued to slide along with the Labour Party's fortunes. A new UK leader is expected to be chosen over the coming months, with nominations opening in July, with the leader expected to assume office by September. The former Mayor of Manchester, Andy Burnham, who won a weekend by-election and is Sir Keir's biggest rival, has announced he will be standing.
22: I will also give my successor my full and unequivocal support, knowing that they will inherit a Britain that is far stronger and fairer than the one I inherited 2 years ago, better prepared for the challenges ahead and better able to ensure the Labour Party secures a second term in office.
21: A Melbourne ISIS bride wants to divorce her husband, who fought for the terrorist organisation, in her fight for bail. Stephanie Wackerwick reports.
23: Kausar Ahmed claims she followed her husband to Turkey and then Syria to save her marriage because her husband had taken another wife. The 54-year-old has returned to the Melbourne Magistrate Court for the second day of her bail application. She was charged last month with crimes against humanity for allegedly keeping a slave who her husband raped. Her lawyer says divorce proceedings had commenced in Australia, with her husband believed to be in an Iraqi prison. Stephanie Wackluick, Melbourne.
21: Business groups are urging the federal government to abandon its tax reforms, arguing they will hurt the economy. Legislation is expected to pass in the next fortnight to rein in the capital gains tax discount and negative gearing concessions. Labor has made some adjustments to help small business owners. Australian Chamber of Commerce and Industry Chief Executive Andrew McKellar says the entire legislation should be scrapped.
24: They will damage the Australian economy. They will do nothing for productivity. The chances there, it's not too late, you can oppose this bill.
21: And some breaking news, the former chairman of the US Federal Reserve, Alan Greenspan, has died. He was 100 years old. Mr. Greenspan led the central bank under four presidents of both parties from 1987 to 2006. Also making news, Australia and Canada have signed the biggest defence export deal in Australia's history with more than $2.5 billion. Canada will buy our over-the-horizon radar systems, which provide surveillance at ranges of up to 3,000 kilometres. And CSIRO tests have confirmed a second case of deadly bird flu in southern Western Australia. The public is being urged to report sick or dead animals to authorities. Checking Finance, one Australian dollar trading at 70 US cents.
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21: An AFL veteran has retired following a rough run with injuries, Jordan Tunbridge reports.
25: Taylor Adams has decided to hang up the boots effective immediately following his latest injury setback.
26: My body's given all it can, a 10-week injury with about the same amount of games to go, so I thought it was the right time to make a call on it.
25: The 32-year-old played 229 senior games throughout his career with Sydney, Collingwood and GWS. He won the Magpies' Best and Fairest in 2020, making the All-Australian team that year as well. Jordan Tunbridge reporting.
21: NRL and Rabbitohs star Latrell Mitchell is now out for Origin 3, which could have ramifications for the Blues. He was sent for precautionary scans after aggravating his back injury at training and was due back against the Eels on Thursday, but has now been sent for scans on a calf issue. And in the FIFA World Cup, Egypt scored its first ever win, fighting back to beat New Zealand 3-1. That's the latest news and sport.
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21: It'll be mostly fine overnight with light winds. We're dropping down to 10 degrees before tomorrow, Tuesday. Mostly sunny with a top of around 18. Wednesday, a shower or two forecast with a top of 19. Then on Thursday, showers and 18 degrees. Friday, a shower or two and a top of 19. And showers forecast for Saturday and for Sunday with top temperatures of 18 degrees. Next Monday, a shower or two and 19 degrees.
0: Now it's back to John Stanley, right across Australia.

0: let's go. Melissa, what is the answer we're looking for here?
1: Yeah. Is it Carl?
0: It's Carl. Carl Marx. Carl Benz. And, of course, Carl Stefanovic, who's been getting a bit of publicity lately. So that's what we're looking for. Well done, Melissa. You hang on there. You're getting yourself this fantastic prize. And Craft Cartel, they have products from all the great craft breweries right around the country. The top 10 tinnies pack, it's a sample of those, including one that's beautifully and very carefully brewed with no alcohol. And you get the tasting notes as well. That's coming your way, the John Stanley Mr. Magoo mug. And as we say every Monday night, regardless of how you listen to us, 4BC, 2GB, 2LT, 2CC, you might be listening on a smart speaker, the app, whatever it is. If you haven't bought from Craft Cartel before, just go to their website. And if you put in craftcartel.com.au/2GB, get yourself $15 off your first purchase. So that's the brain game for tonight. And I will repeat again, because we talk about digital, you all listen in different ways. We always make sure on our program we give you, I think, about 20, 25 seconds, keep the phone lines closed, so that when we open the phone lines, everyone has a fair go, even those who are listening on a slight delay. One of our listeners saying some restaurants take away your phones as well. You can't take your phones. Actually, Susan's right. There are restaurants. There's a Bisteca Steakhouse, I think. Is that right, in Sydney? I hope that's the correct pronunciation, because I've got a maybe voice to text. I could take James and Hannah there, see the hate, just for 2 hours. It might be a good start, Susan. Thank you very much for that. 16 minutes past 10. I've got someone who keeps sending me messages because I said the time earlier, and I said it's, I think, 10 past 10 now, and someone is driven nuts because they say, why do you keep saying now? It's redundant. Correct. It is redundant, but by now, it surely is, you know, just sending the messages about that. I was waiting for it. Luckily, you've dropped off. 16 past 10 now.
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5: 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Ampol State of Origin. Nothing like it.
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0: 19 minutes past 10 is the time. Brumby protest. Jean's telling me, because this is one of the big issues in New South Wales, apparently there's going to be a protest tomorrow. So there'll be a series of them, but apparently tomorrow there'll be a Brumby protest. So thank you very much for that, Jean. I'm sure that'll be reported tomorrow outside the New South Wales Parliament. Also, Christabel's saying it can go without the internet for a long time, but must have calls come in and out just for emergency. So that's just on the question of having a digital detox. And I did mention earlier that Alan Greenspan, who, of course, was really well known, of course, former Federal Reserve Chairman, he was presiding over the boom in the US economy, but then, of course, there was the housing bust and financial meltdown that happened after he left, so, and then fingers are being pointed in his direction. But nonetheless, I only mention it because Alan Greenspan has died at the age of 100 from complications of Parkinson's disease. And this is one of those diseases that affects the brain and our condition. We talk about the broader questions of Alzheimer's and dementia. And then we have the Beanies for Brain Cancer fundraiser about to start, Beanies for Brain Cancer. And I was only talking to Marcella Zamanek at the weekend about the late Stan Zamanek, who we lost to brain cancer. And then you've got Chris O'Brien, and you've got David Morrow, and you've got conditions like Parkinson's, where they now have progress in terms of being able to manage these conditions. But for brain cancer, it's working out where it came from and how it comes, and particularly young kids who are struck by brain cancer, and the fact that there are these laudable huge fundraisers made to try and fuel the research, then the amount of money that is being spent on war and conflict and missiles, and if some of those were just being essentially the money there diverted to we saw Operation Warp Speed during the pandemic, just to look for a cure or a cause for brain cancer would be enormous. So I see he died conditions associated with Parkinson's disease, and I had an uncle many years ago claimed by Parkinson's disease, and when I think through, I've got one of my mentors in this business claimed by Parkinson's disease, and so anything you can do to deal with Parkinson's disease and find some answers, the more we can do, the better. And with brain cancer, Beanies for Brain Cancer round is this week. Donate or buy a beanie. 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And they do a good thing, actually, because each year they change the beanies subtly. So if you buy a beanie, you usually get a slightly different one, and you can have a collection, which is always good as we get into the cooler months. 131873 is the number now at 22 and a half minutes past 10. Look, and just I've got this one here from one of our listeners. My suggestion, Malcolm, saying there should be an election if there's a PM change. People didn't just vote Labor because of Albanese. They saw Labor had more sound policies than the coalition, resulted in a huge win for Labor. People in the main vote on the party's policies, not the leader. Expect the party to serve its 3-year term. That's democracy. Well, that's our system, the way it works, Malcolm. But when Julia Gillard took over from Kevin Rudd, she acknowledged herself the suggestion I made had some merit, because she said, look, I'm going to go to the polls. She went to the polls almost as soon as she took over, because she wanted to have her leadership endorsed by the people. In the end, it was a hung parliament, a minority government. I'm just saying, if you create a situation, I accept what you're saying, but if you create a situation where a leader pledges to spend 3 years and then goes, I think people should have a say. It's just my view. And I think it's a, well, I think it's an interesting conversation to have. 131873 is the number now at 23 minutes past 10. Speaking of which, the reason I mentioned it was that you've got Nigel Farage, who's riding high, of course, in the UK at the moment in the polls, his reform organisation. They've had a setback in this recent by-election where the very popular mayor of Manchester, Andy Burnham, won for Labour, huge win, and effectively campaigned against Keir Starmer. This is Keir Starmer. Inevitably, he was going to go. He announced it a few hours ago in London. This is all now unfolding. But I just want to hear a bit of what he had to say. The usual announcements that are made, these dramatic announcements, the way they do them, out the front of number 10. Here is Keir Starmer.
11: The question my party is asking now is whether I am best placed to lead us into the next general election. I have heard the answer of my parliamentary party to that question, and I accept that answer with good grace. Every decision I've taken has been about putting the country I love first. That is why I will resign as leader of the Labour Party. I have spoken to His Majesty the King this morning to inform him of my decision. I will ask the National Executive Committee of the Labour Party to set out a timetable with nominations opening on the 9th of July and completed by the summer recess. In the case of a contest, this will ensure a new leader is in place before Parliament returns in September. I will remain in post as Prime Minister until the contest is complete.
0: Okay, so that was announced earlier, and it's not dissimilar to the situation we have in the Labour Party here, where a sitting Prime Minister needs to have 75% of the caucus has to call for a ballot or a change, and then if there's a contest, it actually is a contest of not just the members of the party, but of the members of the Parliament, but also the members of the party as well. It's a 50-50 thing. In the UK, the parliamentarians make a decision if there's a contest, and then it goes to the broader party membership. The expectation is that Andy Burnham has the overwhelming support of both, so he'll inevitably win. Question is if someone puts their hand up to turn it into a contest, so it looks like he's actually won a contest to become Prime Minister. But what I found quite intriguing was going back to last Friday, because I saw this live when it happened, when he won his by-election. He won it overwhelmingly, much bigger result, I think, than was expected. And then he got up, and remember, he's a member of the Labour Party winning a by-election, Labour Party led by Keir Starmer. So he got up, this is last Friday, Andy Burnham, and he's setting himself a pretty high bar. Have a listen.
12: Everyone knows that politics isn't working. Everyone can feel that the country isn't where it should be. Tonight could, just could, be the turning point. From here on, I will give everything I have got to make it so, to ensure the name Makerfield is forever synonymous with bringing about the change this country needs. Bringing back something we've lost, hope, hope for the future. I am proud that this place has shone.
0: Yeah, so that was his speech to winning the local by-election. But he's basically saying this could be the start of addressing the fact that politics isn't working, that we need to do better, we need to change the way things are being done and bring back hope and change the UK. So he's not coming in and saying, look, in the way Julia Gillard did, saying, oh, well, I'm taking over. It was a government that had lost its way. He's saying everything's not working. So he sets himself that task, and then he's got to actually make good on changing the way politics is done and making the place better. That sets him, I think, a very, very high bar. And that was last Friday. And now he has confirmed he is running for the leadership. So it could be very interesting to see what happens in the UK. 28 minutes past 10 right now.
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0: At 28 minutes to 11, Craig's about to join us. The band is ready, just settling in there, and good to see you again. Getting ready to introduce the great man. We will do tomorrow's headlines at the top of the hour, but there's been a bit of mirth today as the coalition's tried to match Fire the Liar with Drop the Flop. And I've had people remembering some of the hits and misses with political slogans. And I was reminded that it was 10 years ago. And I'll need to have the, can we have the trigger warning, please? Because it was 10 years ago that we had Malcolm Turnbull, former Prime Minister. So in the brilliant political satire Veep, if you haven't seen it, very, very funny, Veep. It's not quite as funny as it used to be because the characters in Veep are actually now running the United States. It's just all the weirdos in Veep, you can find them running many parts of the United States government right now. But Malcolm Turnbull, he used a slogan, continuity and change. And in Veep, the character had continuity with change, which was seen as essentially a slogan that meant nothing. And for whatever reason, Malcolm Turnbull used it, and people quickly pointed out, hey, hang on, this is the same slogan that's being used and being set up in this show, which probably, I think at the time, said it all. Now, you ready to go? Let's go now.

0: in her heels. So anyway, there you go, John. Kylie Minogue and Quentin Tarantino as actors working in a movie. Yesterday was filmed, this funeral scene outside the church. We don't know the movie. It's been confirmed they're working on this together. So there you go. One of the last movies Kylie made, I loved, a very quirky flick called Swinging Safari. You might have caught with Guy Pearce and the now late Julian McMahon. That was all the way back in 2018. So anyway, returning to the screen with Quentin Tarantino, and it does sound rather intriguing.
1: Yes. Oh, you've done to be here, because after that Errol Flynn story, I've got a note here, the Errol Flynn story gives new meaning to the old pianist envy joke. So yes. That's very good, actually. That's very good. And also, look, the I Want to Be Loved by You, that's she sings that in Some Like It Hot as well. It's a very old song.
0: Can we
1: see a little bit of that? Just a
2: I wanna be loved by you, just you, nobody else but you. I wanna be loved by you alone. Boop-boop-be-doo.
1: Yeah, there you go. All right.
0: A sugar cane in Some Like It Hot.
1: And lit in a very interesting way, that scene. So I'll just move to this next one, because you seem to have you've talked about that. You've talked about foot fetishes, and now we move to the Austin Powers movies, where the Quincy Jones theme that was used usually accompanied by some interesting photography as well, wasn't it? Interesting images.
0: A lot of risque stuff.
1: Oh, dear. Can we hear that first?
0: It's great music.
1: It is.
0: You know, Quincy Jones was a legend. That's called Soul Bossa Nova, just in case anyone's wondering, did it actually have a name? Very shagadelic. And yeah, baby, yeah, we're bringing all this up because fans have been hoping for this for years, and it's now a happening thing because Mike Myers, a.k.a. Austin Powers, the international man of mystery, he's revealed that, he's working on the fourth Austin Powers movie, Extravaganza. And so he'll be back as the, I suppose you'd say, a James Bond-esque super spy with the shag pile chest hair and those 60s outfits and the always alluring, very stained buck teeth. I always find that such a fascinating part of the whole Austin Powers thing. Because a little history here, the first one came out back in the late 90s, 97 I think it was, and then came The Spy Who Shagged Me a couple of years later, and then there was Gold Member in 2002. What a shame Elvis that Errol wasn't with us. He could have played the piano in that one, couldn't he?
1: Yeah, he could have.
0: So you think about that. It's been now, 24 years since Austin Powers and Dr. Evil and Frau Farbissina graced the big screen in all their, I suppose you'd call it, gaudy glory. There was, of course, Vern Troyer, who was such a fan favourite as Mini-Me, but he's gone long battle with the bottle and some kind of awful humiliation over a leaked sex tape or something or other, as I recall the story. Michael York was in the movies, but he, as you and I have spoken about in the past, is dealing with some serious health problems, so likely he won't be back. And then, of course, there are Austin's bevy of beauties. Of course, there are, like, the Bond girls. Well, he had his little coterie. There was Liz Hurley and Heather Graham and Beyonce among the mix. They might all return, who knows. But it's interesting, John, because with this news of a new Austin Powers movie coming 24 years, at least, after the last one, it got me kind of thinking about the longest time between a movie and a movie sequel. Any guesses from you? I mean, do you have any idea how long it might have been between a movie or a movie sequel and the subsequent sequel?
1: I'm wondering about The Colour of Money, the one that was the Steve McQueen one, but there was a long run, but not as much as you're about to tell me is a massive.
0: No, that's right. That was a good running between those two, but no, this one is 63 years.
1: Wow.
0: And in fact, it was Bambi, because the first one came out back in 1942, and then there was the sequel, Bambi 2. It eventually came to life on the big screen in 2006, so do the maths on that. And indeed, that is 63 years between the first and the sequel.
1: Very interesting, actually, because you've got Quincy Jones is now gone.
3: He has.
1: His
3: sadly.
1: Daughter, Rashida, is part of the comedy classic The American Office.
0: Yes, she is.
1: And then you've got, of course, the great Burt Bacharach was in those movies as well. He's no longer with
0: and
1: us.
0: And he's gone.
1: Well,
0: so, I know that. Right. But I tell you what, one of his ex-wives, the wonderful Angie Dickinson, is still with us. I think she's, what, about 94 or 95 or something.
1: Yeah. All right. We've got to be careful with that. Keep track of all this. Now, you've got some...
0: I do.
1: You've got some doozies coming up shortly. And, please, the piano player's actually really...
0: Oh, he still doesn't have it out, does he?
1: No, stop it. 14 to 11.
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1: 11 to 11 on this Monday night. I love this time on a Monday. I know so many of you do. You tune in, you get ready because Mr. Craig Bennett's here. And this is a fascinating one relating to David Hasselhoff. What have we got here?
0: Yes, that's right. Well, look, if you read the gossip glossies or keep up with what's going on in showbiz land online, you will know that David Hasselhoff has not been having a great run. The famed Knight Rider and Baywatch star. Casting back to May, there were photos of him in a wheelchair with his leg in a bandage. All of those snaps ricocheted around the world. Dire-sounding headlines were ringing out about frail Baywatch star, his last days and... whatever. Look, the truth is, and this is according to his very close friend Mark Holden, who we spoke about a couple of weeks ago. I told you Mark had a new album coming out. Caught up with him the other day, and I asked about David because, gee, back in the 80s, Mark produced four of the Hoff's albums, and some of those songs that he produced became mega hits for David in Germany. They've remained very great friends over the years. And so I asked him about David's situation with regard to those headlines. And I've got to say, the pictures were there. He looks very frail. And anyway, look, he said, no truth to last days. What had happened was, he has undergone a, knee and hip replacement and all sorts of things. So he has, in a bad way, like a double whammy. So that's why he's in the wheelchair. And that's why the bandages, he's 73. So it's taking a little while longer for him to get up and at him. But that's in fact what it is, both a hip and knee replacement surgery. But he's going to be fine. So look, call off the ambulance. Don't order a wreath. The Hoff will continue to be the Hoff, and we'll be up at Adam in no time. I am told to tell you. So there you have it.
1: Christine wants me to let you know she loves you. So loves your,
0: very nice.
1: Loves
0: thank
1: having
0: you, Christine.
1: You here every Monday night. And I've got this one also because this is the nature of our show because everything is just pulled apart. I think you can count Bambi because it was an animation. The repeat movie needs to have the same main actor in the same role. So,
0: oh, okay. I didn't know that when that detail came about.
1: But when you mentioned that, it occurred to me, I thought there are some movies. So for instance, Casablanca, I thought, why wouldn't someone have thought, you know what, there's something here to do. And I had a quick check, and it says here there was an unauthorized book that sort of told the ongoing story. And then in 1983, apparently, NBC aired a prequel series starring David Soler's Rick and Ray Liotta, cancelled after just three episodes. And then when I read that, I thought, not surprised.
0: Well,
1: not
0: why
1: surprised.
0: Would you bother?
1: Yeah.
0: Holy heck.
1: Leave it.
0: Stevie Wonder could see that wouldn't work.
1: Yes, leave it, which they have done, which is fantastic. So let's move to, because I'm surprised, I've got your notes in front of me. After everything we've heard so far, you're saying this is our bizarre story of the night.
0: Yes, it is. That's right. You are my sunshine, my only sunshine. I just can't get that out of my head. Don't know why. This is regarding Barry Manilow. And look, the good news is he's rebounded from that lung cancer scare. I kept you up to speed with all of that. He's now resumed his concert tours. And in fact, he's just wrapped a leg in the UK. Wrapping a leg sounds like the David Hasselhoff story, doesn't it?
1: But,
0: wound up his tour in the UK. We'll be back on stage in the US later this week. Anyway, John, I thought that this was a very important warning to all Fanilows. Now, as we know, Fanilows are Barry Manilow fans. Right. See, Fanilow, Barry Manilow fan. And this is a warning for those who might be thinking of hopping on a plane, maybe going to see Barry live on stage, maybe in Vegas where he'll be in July. Now, the lesson here is do not pack a blonde wig and a sparkly jacket, as you may well be turned away from the meet and greet with the love song Warbler. Now, it happened last week in the UK where Barry was performing in Liverpool. Turns out a super fanalo named Wayne had splashed out almost $2,300 on a concert ticket and a meet and greet later with his idol. And look, as an homage to his showbiz hero, being obviously such a huge Manilo, Wayne plonked on a blonde wig and hopped into a sparkly jacket, figuring this would make for a lovely photo afterwards because that's what you do at those meet and greets. Well, Wayne was told, he's told the London Sun of his shock and horror when security tapped him on the shoulder like that and told him he could not meet Barry Manilow dressed like that as it would be deemed insulting. And Wayne then said he was a Barry Manilow tribute artist and he was in fact honouring the singer, not meaning to insult him, but the security guard was unswerving in all of this, and so he was turned away. He was later refunded the meet and greet part, but Wayne reckons the whole ordeal has left him feeling insulted and humiliated, of course, and he also tells the Sun that he wears the wig because he's bald. It's just that when I looked at the photo, which is doing the rounds now, it's... I mean, the wig makes him look more like a Barry Manilow drag queen than somebody is. So you can understand perhaps why I'd be turned away. But just a warning, folks, because I know a lot of people love Barry Manilow and now he's back up and at him and in concert again. And should you find yourself in Vegas next month, If you go and see him, just do not put on a blonde wig and some sparkly jacket because it might be deemed an insult. Like to give these warnings, John.
1: No,
0: it
1: costs
0: a lot of money.
1: I like that. I'm just trying to get across this because we've got the Fanalos. So if you're you're a fan of Barry Manilow, you're a Fanalo.
0: You are.
1: My advisor's here. I've got some, Hannah's my chief advisor on these matters. So you've got Fanalos, you've got Swifties, of course.
0: You do, for Taylor Swift.
1: Beliebers. What are the other,
0: Swifties. There's the Little Monsters, of course, which are Lady Gaga's, and there's the Lambs, which are Mariah Carey's fans.
1: Lambs?
0: The Lambs.
1: Really?
0: Yes, they're her Little Lambs.
1: Lambs. Right. And what are the ones, what are the other ones you mentioned? The Monsters?
0: Well, there's the Little Monsters.
1: Lady Gaga.
0: With Lady Gaga, I'm sure that's what it is.
1: All right, we'd be pretty mean of us to play, because when Taylor Swift was out here, we had all sorts of declarations about people who said they were Swifties. It'd be mean to play it again, wouldn't it? Oh, no, we'll do it. Come on, here it is.
0: Why not?
9: I'm a Swiftie.
0: Go on, give it a lash.
1: No, hear it. Can we hear it again?
0: Yep.
9: I'm a Swiftie.
1: That's right. There he is. Remember that? He's a Swiftie. Oh, dear. So, right. Fanalos, Beliebers. Did the Beatles didn't... There were no Beatles or Stones. You were just a fan, weren't you, I think?
0: You were just a fan. Yeah. I mean, you didn't wind up with these kind of like crazy little, collectives.
1: Yep. And it divided. You were either a Beatles person or a Stones person or an Elvis person. And then within the Beatles, you're either John. I think it was generally you were John or Paul. And if you wanted to be a little bit, of a rebel, you're a George person. And if you were kind of out there, you're, I don't know if there were any Ringo people, were there? Ringo?
0: Might have been. They probably admired his lush locks. I'm not sure.
1: All right. Okay. You know what we need to do by next week? Find a name for the Craig Bennett fans.
0: I think the John Stanley fans definitely need a name.
1: No, the Craig Bennett fans. We'll do it next. I'm going to come up with one for you next Monday, mate. All right.
0: I think maybe there should be a new theme song to the segment, John. You are my sunshine.
1: No,
0: my
1: don't,
0: only
1: please.
0: Sunshine.
1: No, don't. And but it's going to be as good as Fanalo's, and I've got to try.
0: I've got my piano here.
1: Oh no! I don't even want to think about it, Craig. So why don't we wind things up? And I just mean things. Good on you, mate. We'll do this next week. Thank you.
0: Catch you then. Bye.
1: There he is, the great man. 3:30 to 11.
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20: Good evening, I'm Carolee Katsimbanis. British Prime Minister Sir Keir Starmer has ended months of speculation about his future and has announced his resignation, admitting he's lost control of the Labour Party in the United Kingdom. Sir Keir will stay until a leadership contest is held. Nominations for the role will open next month and his successor is likely to be chosen by September. Former Manchester Mayor Andy Burnham, who won a by-election at the weekend, has said he will contest. Australia's former ambassador to the UK, George Brandt, says Sir Keir was never cut out for the top job, despite his landslide win 2 years ago.
21: This is a man who had never been involved in politics except maybe as a party member. Before he became a member of the House of Commons, he'd been a shadow minister, but he really had no institutional base in the Labour Party or the factions or the trade union movement.
20: A high-profile former MP is reportedly looking at joining a Teal party. Gabriel Hodson has more.
22: Zoe Daniel only served one term as the federal member for Goldstein in Melbourne's Leafy East, but she spent 30 years before that building her profile at the ABC. Now the Financial Review is reporting she's thinking about joining a new political party made up of Teal independents. Olympian and Warringah MP Zali Steggall is the driving force behind the move. The Sydney Sider reportedly held detailed briefings on the plan with interested MPs, but says a lot needs to be discussed before there's any party. Gabriel Hodson reporting.
20: The federal government says there's no evidence a strain of bird flu has reached Australia's poultry and agriculture systems. Testing has confirmed the H5N1 strain has been detected in a second wild bird in a remote area of southern Western Australia. Federal Agricultural Minister Julie Collins says urgent investigations are underway to determine if it's spread.
23: We are working to determine whether or not the H5 bird flu has established in the wildlife or established in Australia, other than these two isolated birds.
20: Australian Federal Police say a drug bust in North Queensland led to one of the biggest drug seizures in the country's history. 2.7 tonnes of cocaine was uncovered from a property west of Sydney last week. It's believed to have an estimated street value of more than $800 million. AFP Commander Stephen Jay says this is an exceptional outcome.
24: From a matter which, as we reported previously, started with reports of a burnt-out truck in North Queensland. It has now become a multi-state, international, multi-ton drug seizure investigation. These results highlight the ability the QJOCTIF to respond to and to combat the organised crime landscape.
20: A report shows 4 in 5 Australians have experienced at least one problem with digital services in the past year. The most common issues people face are account and access problems, followed by fees and charges, and slow or no customer service. Telecommunication Ombudsman Cynthia Gabert says the results confirm what most people already know.
25: That Australians are losing time and money to problems with digital platforms and online services, and it's causing not just a level of frustration, it's undermining trust and estimated to be costing Australians a lot of money.
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20: NRL Rabbitohs fullback Jai Gray says it was devastating to see Latrell Mitchell break down with a calf injury at training. He's now out of Origin 3. AFL injury plague City midfielder Taylor Adams has announced his immediate retirement from the AFL, having played 229 games, including 175 with Collingwood. And Serena Williams has confirmed a wild card entry to the women's singles at Wimbledon. That's the latest news and sport.
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29: It'll be mostly fine overnight with light winds. We're dropping down to 10 degrees before tomorrow, Tuesday. Mostly sunny with a top of around 18. Wednesday, a shower or two forecast with a top of 19. Then on Thursday, showers and 18 degrees. Friday, a shower or two and a top of 19, and showers forecast for Saturday and for Sunday with top temperatures of 18 degrees. Next Monday, a shower or two and 19 degrees.

8:11. Good evening, everyone. Welcome to the final hour of our show here on this Monday as we kick off the new week. I've got tomorrow's headlines coming up shortly. We'll keep across what's happening in the UK, where Keir Starmer has resigned the leadership as Prime Minister and set in train a process to replace him. It'll be Andy Burnham, who is the former Mayor of Manchester. He won a big by-election last week. So we'll get across all of that for you. Also, just when I do the front pages, and we'll talk to the UK a little bit later on, just about I'm having a look at the front pages. There's a lot of references to the King of the North. That's his nickname, the King of the North. Do we know what? Hannah, you know, King of the North, we know what that is. You know? Hannah, yes, you do? You do? King of the North? Olivia wouldn't know. King of the North? No? Dale wouldn't know. Dale hasn't said it. King of the North, you know what it means? What, King of the North? No. Dylan, King of the North? Yeah, it's Game of Thrones. So the King of the North. So it's a reference from Game of Thrones. So that's his nickname, King of the North. Okay. Poor old Dale still hasn't caught up with Game of Thrones. Unbelievable. Anyway, the King of the North, that's what they're calling him. Andy Burnham from the north of England, he's the new Prime Minister, or will be the new Prime Minister. We'll go through the process of that for you shortly. We'll go through the front pages. Just before we kick off the front pages for you for tomorrow, and there's some interesting stories as well at 11:09, we have got one of our sponsors. This is White Glow, your one-stop shop for full teeth whitening. The X1 White Glow prize pack. So actually you can get yourself, you can get the prize pack. So we make it the third caller through on the open line, 131873. If you want to get yourself a White Glow prize pack, non-invasive at home kits, professional whitening toothpaste and the sleep grind guards as well, which are terrific. The sleep grind guards, you can get these at Woolworths, Coles, Priceline, Chemist Warehouse, major retailers. If you want one of these right now, all you got to do is ring 131873. If you want an X1 White Glow prize pack coming your way with the whitening toothpaste, the sleep grind guards, the at-home kits, and it might be for you, it might be for someone you know, so you can actually get that White Glow, which you can get. And of course these are available at all of the retailers across the country. So 131873, third caller through. If you're through quickly, you'll win one of those prizes. We'll give some more of those away as we go through the rest of the week. But right now, at 11:10,

0: Hard on the downturn in the property market, which only makes agents' jobs tougher. And clearly buyers are using that against real estate agents in negotiations, even when they love the respective listing. But for the first time in some time, buyers are holding the upper hand and they're not ashamed to use it.
1: Yeah, because not long ago we have had predictions of 8 to 10% rises, which did actually happen. So people are going, well, I better buy now because the price is going to go up. If they keep reading that prices are going to go down by 8 to 10%, they'd be saying, well, I'm not going to buy at this price because if it's going to be down 8 to 10%, take 10% off. So it becomes self-perpetuating.
0: It certainly does. And if we get to spring with these low clearance rates maintaining themselves through winter, and then you see a surge in stock, there probably will be another leg down for prices, John. I'm not seeing any support come in for the market at the moment. So there are risks there for vendors. And I think saying we'll just wait till spring when the garden looks better is not the solution I would encourage vendors to take at the moment.
1: It's just one other question I'll ask you, because I'm so intrigued by the process, and you've lived this all your life. So you might have a house which is like a renovator's delight, means it's a blank canvas and there are things you can do, and you've talked about the aspect and kitchens and the like. So are you better off doing that work and adding the value, or simply presenting it as that blank canvas, saying you could do this, you could do this, you could do this? That's that massive roof there faces north. You could put solar panels up there and let the person then buy the place, rather, because if you spend the money and do it all, are you going to get that money back?
0: Oh, look, this is a great conundrum that you're highlighting here, John. I said to someone today that you could spend $250,000 on your property doing internal renovations and repairs. Mm. But the risk for you is, as you're doing those improvements and repairs, the market is dropping by the same amount.
1: Yep.
0: So the market downfall is offsetting the improvements that you're making to your home.
1: Yep.
0: If you look closely at real estate ads at the moment, John, you'll notice there's a disproportionately high amount of properties being sold with DA approvals in place. So what's happening there is that the respective owners are saying, hey, we need a bigger house, let's just extend this one. They go through all the hassle of getting a DA approved with the local council. When they've got the DA approved, they get a price from a builder. The price is, 50 to 100% higher than they were expecting.
1: Yes.
0: They say, we can't follow through with this DA. We'll need to sell the property. The DA is now a benefit to the sale, but the thing is the buyers don't want to renovate either. There's a clear preference in the market at the moment for essentially fully done properties or properties that don't need work, because everyone's heard a horror renovation story where not so much about the builder not doing a good job, but costs just being far more than anyone originally anticipated.
1: That's right, that's right. And if you do something that you think is fantastic, it's cost you a lot more. The person that's looking to buy is going, oh, I don't like that. So that's part of it, isn't it? There's got to be part of it, surely.
0: Oh, that's right. I think if you're renovating for the market, you need to be really careful you're not too individual, particularly with your colour scheme and some of the features in the property.
1: Yeah.
0: Because whilst you love it, will the next party love it as much as what you do? And the answer often is no.
1: You'd have seen some places, wouldn't you, Peter, where you're going, what were they thinking? But you can't, I suppose, what can you do? Your job's to sell it.
0: As a real estate agent, you certainly can't ask that question, what were you thinking? But, people do get themselves in strife by overcapitalising. That's the classic overcapitalising scenario. And before you do embark on those works, sitting with a property valuer or a local real estate agent who knows the market and just running your ideas and your plans past them could make you or save you a lot of money.
1: Very interesting. I'm glad we're able to borrow some of your expertise here tonight, Peter, with our weekly real estate report. We'll talk again very soon. Thank you.
0: Thanks very much, John.
1: Peter O'Malley with Harris Partners Real Estate Report. Again, it's going to be a fascinating rest of the year to see what happens, particularly right now, because there's still talks going on tonight as to whether, for instance, self-managed super funds can purchase residential property and have the tax benefits and the tax breaks that are there now, very generous, whether the Greens, who are pushing to have those loopholes closed, get their way. So all of that's very much in the balance, and tomorrow night we'll have our superannuation guru with us after 9 o'clock. You'd like to think that by tomorrow night they may have had some resolution of that one, but if you weren't with us earlier, that is the report tonight. The Greens are pushing for that loophole, as they put it, to be closed, and that will affect a lot of people who've now been eyeing off self-managed super funds as a way to get into that residential market and still get the tax benefits. 14 to 12 now.
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5: Ampol's State of Origin is set to descend on Brisbane as Game 3 returns to Suncorp Stadium on Wednesday, 8 July. 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Ampol's State of Origin. Nothing like it.
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1: 11 to 12, Nicholas has come back with another note here on the market clearance rates, 35 to 40% considered to be a normal market. Markets reverted to what you might call a normal market. It's been booming for a long time. And he's saying the last serious correction occurred over 35 years ago. Only a few agents in the game saw this occur, and he's talking about people pricing correctly, advising vendors correctly from the beginning. And of course, with the market drops and people haven't been advised properly, there can be a real issue. Look, thank you for all that feedback. It is going to be quite a ride in the real estate market over the next 6 months or so. Just in the United States, we have got news just through at the moment. The US Treasury has issued what they call a general license for Iran that authorizes the production, delivery and sale of crude oil and petrochemical and petroleum products of Iranian origin. That's through to the August the 21st. So that's been lifted now. So they can now sell their petroleum products. And that's part of this deal. That means the Strait of Hormuz will be open. Now, J.D. Vance is saying there's been great progress in the negotiations with Iran. UN nuclear inspectors will return to verify their compliance with the preliminary agreement. So we'll see where that goes. And, of course, they've been in Switzerland for quite a while. There's still, of course, concern over Israel and what it's doing in Lebanon and whether Israel, which doesn't like the agreement, will try to blow it up. And there's also, side by side with that, this new book regime change, because Scott Bessent, the Treasury Secretary, there's a couple of stories about him. One of them is the report says his view of Donald Trump is that he's very much like George Soros, the same animal. He's actually a bogeyman of the left. And then he's also been quoted as teeing off privately on Zelensky. This is before that infamous meeting, calling him a little effer, special needs child, Mr. Bean on crack. So this is, the book's coming out later in the month, but that's really interesting, because I suspect a lot of these people who are part of the administration, maybe they're not upset this stuff is coming out, because they're just going to say, oh, it's all fake news. But then down the track, when people are starting to question what was going on now, they'll say, well, I was all in that book. So I think some of them might be playing a double game here. As 8:30 to 12 now.
12: Pauline Hanson protesters have copped a spray. While trying to harass the One Nation leader, they've hijacked a cancer charity event because they thought that Pauline and Gina Rinehart were going to be there. You got to remember, a lot of the attendees are brain cancer victims and their families. One guest tells us they were swearing at guests when they arrived. They were screaming and shouting about Pauline and Gina, and they weren't even there.
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1: At now 5 minutes to 12. 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Look, just on the OnlyFans, you can go on. We have an OnlyFans page with all of the interviews that we've done. The one we did last week with Matt Moran, had quite a reaction to that. But you can actually go and listen to the whole podcast. We played it straight after, of course, Continuous Call Team on Friday night. and we have a longer version of our OnlyFans interviews. And we had Matt Moran on there. We had Premier of New South Wales, Chris Minns. We're working on a few others. We need some Broncos fans and some Dolphins fans. We're going through extraordinary the people. I've had a long conversation with, Miracle Malcolm Johnston, the jockey. So he'll be with us. As part of our program on Friday night, he can talk, Malcolm Johnston. So all of that's ahead of us, and you can just find it. You can listen to the podcasts on Spotify or Apple Podcasts or on our website. We have a full page, and they do get broadcast straight after the continuous call team on a Friday night. 4 minutes to 12, and there was this story. I just touched on this story earlier. And I just think we're going to hear more about this when they've seized this amount of cocaine, 2.7 tons of cocaine, street value of $816 million. You're getting up toward $1 billion. And you're wondering what proportion of the stuff that is actually in circulation that is. Is it a quarter? Is it a third? A lot of this stuff is out there being purchased, and then you look at the story here, and there's a couple of people appearing in court, people in their 20s. We're talking about criminals who are engineering all of this, and usually they engineer it. Someone else is you have these stooges that are doing all the work, and it looks like this one, so much of this stuff, some of it was floating, they noticed it floating off a dock. So much of it was being moved. So I think we'll hear more of it, and you wonder what the ramifications might be when this stuff gets out of the system and people have paid for it. I'm wondering who is going to essentially be answering for what's happened. At 3 minutes to 12 now, we're going to have Cool Change, are we? This is the great Glenn Shorrock. Let's listen to this magnificent voice.

0: Yeah, sometimes you forget how magnificent Glenn Shorrock is. What a great voice. He wrote that song too. We have the news coming up very, very soon. Thank you for your company. Mike Jeffries next. Have a great Tuesday.
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2: Hello, I'm Gabrielle Hodson. Survivors of sexual abuse at the hands of Christian Brothers will now have 12 months to make legal claims. Carolee Katsimbarnas explains.
3: The Christian Brothers say the organisation is close to financial collapse, so they're selling off 36 properties across Australia to raise around $216 million to fund new and outstanding claims. But lawyers claim this move may result in survivors of sexual abuse not getting full compensation. Between 1980 and 2025, more than $480 million has already been paid to victims. Carolee Katsimbarnas, Melbourne.
2: A second wild bird has tested positive for the deadly H5 bird flu strain near Esperance in WA, raising concerns the virus could spread further. Local authorities say they'll now draw on 2 years of preparation to keep it from entering South Australia. Adelaide University Associate Professor Wayne Boardman has told Nine it can decimate bird life and pass on to humans.
4: It's mostly an animal health issue. There have been cases of disease in people overseas, certainly if people come in contact with animals that have been infected.
2: Drivers in New South Wales will get up to $520 a year off the cost of road tolls under cost of living measures to be included in Tuesday's state budget. The measures include dropping road toll admin fees. The UK will soon have its fifth Prime Minister in 4 years after Sir Keir Starmer announced his resignation. Sir Keir won the general election in a landslide just 2 years ago, but his popularity hit the skids on the back of immigration problems, a weak economy and soaring crime. Australia's former High Commissioner to the UK, George Brandis, says Sir Keir's downfall is not a surprise.
5: Starmer has made some terrible calls. He's exercised appalling judgment. And I think that's partly because he simply didn't have the experience for the office.
2: Big dramas for one of Queensland's richest art awards. A winning piece is reportedly a direct copy of an Archibald Prize winner's work from 2011. News Corp says the late Nicholas Harding painted the original called Two Estuary Figures. The new version by Jane Allen is called Seaside Explorers and won the Doyle's Art Award last year. A high-profile former MP, Zoe Daniel, is reportedly looking at joining a proposed party made up of Teal Independents. Warringah MP, Zali Steggall, is the driving force behind the move. The Sydney side has reportedly held detailed briefings on the plan with interested MPs, but says more talks need to be held. The Financial Review says the party could be announced as early as later this week. Finance and the Aussie dollar is buying 70 US cents.
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2: NRL and South Sydney players are expecting Latrell Mitchell's injury-enforced absence to be extended another week. The Rabbitohs star was due to return from a back injury against the Eels on Thursday, but has now been sent for scans on a calf issue. Forward Lance Hubner admits it's a setback.
6: Oh, obviously, he's a big influence. The boys love playing with him. He can do some freaky stuff, so to have him back would be good, but it doesn't always happen how we wanted to, so... Yeah, whoever's next will get the job done.
2: And Jai Murray from the Gold Coast Suns has been named the Round 15 AFL Rising Star nominee. It follows Friday's strong performance against Hawthorn, gathering 17 disposals. That's the latest news and sport.
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2: Around the country, Sydney mostly sunny, heading for 18 degrees. Melbourne partly cloudy, a top of 16. Brisbane, a sunny day, 22, and strong wind warnings for the peninsula and Cooktown coasts. Perth, a sunny day, 21. Adelaide, mostly sunny, 15 degrees. Canberra, getting down to zero, frost, thin fog, a top of 13. Hobart, showers easing, a top of 11. Strong wind warnings for the southeast coast, southwest coast and central west coast. Darwin, sunny, a top of 32.
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17: Good morning. Welcome along. If you would like to contribute to this program, I encourage it. Send me a text if you want. The number is 0460873873, or you can give me a ring, 131873, and we can discuss. I was watching them crush the e-bikes. There's some kind of big mechanical device. It looked kind of fun, actually. I wouldn't mind one of them. And it's got big jaws to pick things up. And it was holding a rock. And it was crushing e-bikes. But does that make any sense? Really? Are people going to watch that and say, oh, my goodness, I must ride my e-bike more carefully in the future. And I promise not to modify it. I can't have a modified e-bike. Yeah, I mean, understand them taking them off the road, okay, if they're dangerous. And a lot of people complain about e-bikes to the point where I think maybe it's even boring to discuss it. But as a side issue, does the crushing really work? Is it going to discourage people? Was it just a bit of theatre, crushing the e-bikes? I mean, if it works for e-bikes, what else should we crush? Think of it. What else would you like to, get the big machine and pick up the rock and use the rock to crush things? Parking meters? Noisy speakers when you're trying to get some sleep? What else could we crush? Will we be the country that crushes stuff? I don't know. What do you think? Do you get any satisfaction out of watching the e-bikes being crushed? I was looking at comments. Some people say, great, yes, crush more. Other people say, ridiculous. And don't the e-bikes have any value? I mean, are they resellable e-bikes? I don't know. And if we're really going to make a difference, then should the e-bikes be crushed in advance? You know, as soon as they arrive in the country, rather than have them create more trouble with dopey people who don't seem to know what they're doing. Although, in a way, it's almost touching because it appears a lot of people who ride these bikes have such faith in their fellow man that they think they can do almost anything on the road and still be safe. But if we're really going to make a difference with the e-bikes, like I say, as soon as they are brought off the container ship and put on the dock, should we just get the big machine in the rock and crush them then? What do you think? Is it making a difference? Anyway, apart from that, we have more stories about Pauline. Orange wave set to crash Macquarie Street. Not exactly crush, but crash. It says, One Nation is set to upend state politics in New South Wales at next year's election, with new polling predicting the party will surge past the coalition to become the official opposition. Pauline Hanson's juggernaut is also expected to steal votes from Labor. And the headline is One Nation State. There's also on the front page of the Daily Telegraph, It all ends in Keir's. You see what they did there with Keir Starmer. Does anybody care about that? Here, I mean? Really? Yeah, okay. England's in a mess. No question. And our Prime Minister's saying, oh, yes, he did a wonderful job or had the country's best interests at heart or something. As near as I can tell, he was a dud from the word go and made some remarkable decisions. Just a presentable-looking individual with no apparent understanding of the real world or even the political world. And so he's gone. I thought the whole thing was peculiar from the beginning. I mean, it's the Labour Party. The Labour Party has a Sir somebody or other for the head of it. I thought the Labour Party was supposed to be for the proles, you know, the regular folks, the people. Not the lords and ladies, not that he's quite elevated to that, but, you know, with their system, he's Sir Keir, and it all ends in Keir. So he's stepping down in the best interest. And I like the way he said of himself, he's doing it graciously. Yes, I think those of us watching the performance will make our own decision about whether or not you were doing it graciously, Sir Keir. Anyway, that's it for Sir Keir. Then, of course, they have to get somebody else. And the somebody else's who replaced the previous duds don't seem to have done terribly well. They do have issues in England. There's some similarities to here, like excessive immigration. By the way, just on that score, there's a story today. This is from the Oz. That says, allowing negative gearing for new properties will not lure investors needed to underwrite affordable housing, with warnings rents will rise for the people who can least afford it. So, more not good news. This is a Queensland property developer abandoning plans to develop affordable housing, warning the government's tax changes have extinguished demand and rents will increase for people who can least afford them. So, another wonderful decision there. Vanderbilt Managing Director James Walsh said he'd scrapped plans to buy new development sites in southeast Queensland for affordable housing, arguing the tax changes had made it unattractive for investors, despite the government trying to lure them by retaining negative gearing for newly built properties, and the government claiming that they're pandering to the young folk. I mentioned Neil Mitchell's piece briefly yesterday, but we were a bit late for Neil. Neil likes to go to bed early and get up early, so I heard him on the breakfast program on 2GB with Ben Fordham. And he's talking about the boomers. And he said the boomers are sick of being told that the best thing they could do is die. But I know this government has exacerbated this situation, but isn't it always the case, to at least a large extent, that the kids are thinking, okay, when mum and dad finally go, we'll get the house. Hooray. But what this government has done, although it's supposed to be appealing to the younger folk, has apparently made it more difficult for the younger folk to realize that dream of when mum and dad finally head off, leaving them the house. I liked the phrase yesterday. Somebody who studies these things says it's just another clip in the inheritance ticket. So once again, this government doesn't understand business. On that score, I'm going to talk to Barry Urquhart later. Barry, I recorded the conversation, but I'll play it for you later, seems very energized. He, because he's in the business of business, and particularly small business, asked a whole lot of small business people what they thought of the government generally, and individuals in the government, in particular from the Prime Minister on down. Not surprising, I guess, but interesting what they had to say. But of course, when it comes to this government and small business really just isn't in their DNA. They like everything big, like big data centers. And what's that going to do for all of us? Anyway, if there's something you would like to talk about, by all means, give me a ring. And I'll see if I can do some quirkies. Like, how about this? There's a restaurant that has won an award for its fried chicken. Apparently its secret is it hasn't completely replaced its cooking oil in 66 years. How does that make you feel? Do you want to nip over there and buy some? After winning a gold medal at the Japan Fried Chicken Grand Prix, the Fried Chicken Grand Prix, the owner of Wakatori gave an interview in which he revealed the secret to the restaurant's success was a secret ingredient that had been reused since they opened 66 years ago. Apparently, since the shop was begun, founded, it says here, in 1960, the frying oil has never been completely discarded. And that gives it a unique aroma and taste. Would you be happy with that, or would you feel just a little bit uneasy about eating that? Anyway, whatever it is, if you want to give me a ring and talk, we can do that. I'll see what we got after these ads.
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23: Joe says, hi Mike, didn't Albanese give Sir Keir advice on how to win votes and be a Prime Minister? Cheers, Joe. Yes, he did, because at that time, he was riding high. He was a Labour hero. Keir was a bit shaky from the beginning. I'm trying to think of all the individual things that he did, but they didn't seem to be too smart from the get-go. But Anthony Albanese, as I say, was a hero and went over there and I guess said, hey, this is how you do it. Not so much now. Along with e-bikes, they should crush monkey bikes. Monkey bikes? Owing to animal welfare concerns. Mick says they need to crush the e-bikes of the Hoons in Melbourne. Groups of up to 20 riders on illegal high-powered bikes have been riding among vehicles and even purposely damaging vehicles if the drivers say anything, even the odd assault. In these cases, crush the e-bikes. Is there satisfaction in seeing the e-bikes crushed, Mick? Robin says, hi, Mike. Good to hear you tonight. Thank you, Robin. I had day surgery this afternoon in a private hospital and got talking to patients and staff, e.g. nurses and so on, they were all disgusted with Albo Sleazy. Won't tell you what they called him, but patients over 75 years were upset with an increase in private health costs next year. Let's hope he's gone soon, too, follows Keir. Yes, I don't think the cutback in private health costs for people over 75 makes any sense. I'm not the only one reading about it. The consensus seems to be that older people who have a problem like that, if they don't get it seen to or can't afford to, it's only going to end up worse. And then, you know, we're still going to have to give them the care from the hospitals, whatever it is. Wayne says, good morning, Mike. Hope you're feeling better, sound better. Good. We're blessed with another week of you, just till the end of this week, and then Phil returns on Monday. Is Dale in this week? Well, yes. He should be. Can we still see him? Is he around somewhere? He's there. Oh, there he is. Yes, he's waving. Yes, he's here. Oh, good. So we'll do the National Days a little bit later on. And, of course, if you want to ring on 131873, his is the first voice that you hear. So, yeah, if you want to talk, you have to meet the Dale criteria first. Front pages, One Nation State, I mentioned that. And questions swirl over $1.5 billion forestry transition fund. This is on the front page of The Age. Here's an email just handed to me. A forestry sector organization that took at least $71 million in public funding to develop skills and training to Victorian forestry workers and their families, failed to demonstrate its programs worked and may have given payments to ineligible workers. That seems pretty typical of a lot of stuff in Victoria at the moment, doesn't it? They used to be fairly organized there. What's happened now? Anyway, we do have people listening there, I know. So when I say they, you know, thing with radio programs, particularly this hour of the night, they do go everywhere. And problems with the Liberal Party there. This is the front page of The Age. But I was looking, oh, yeah, this is kind of quaint. Courier Mail, award-winning painting exposed as rip-off. That's the main story on the front page. Art of the Steal. One of the state's richest art awards has been rocked by revelations. Its winning piece is actually a direct copy of an Archibald Prize winner's work. Lennox Head-based artist Jane Allen claimed her painting titled Seaside Explorers represented myself and my brother when we were children and how we were allowed to spend the day exploring the beach. But the piece, which won the Doyle's Art Award last year and was then hung outside Gold Coast Mayor Tom Tate's office, has been exposed as a direct copy of the late Nicholas Harding's 2011 oil painting Two Estuary Figures, which sold at auction in 2024 for $16,000. A spokesman for the awards committee said in a statement, "Of course there's anger. It goes against everything we stand for." Hmm. Yes, copying. That's bad. Jeffrey from Beverly Hills, as we've explained in the past, not the US Beverly Hills, the other one, says, "Hi, Mike. With the arrival of the new variant of bird flu in Australia, it could be argued the 1963 song Surfin' Bird now qualifies as a sad song and therefore suitable for you to play at 2:45. Yes. Who did the Surfin' Bird? The Trashmen. That's right. The Surfin' Bird. Does it qualify as a sad song? I can't see it, but it's certainly a distinctive song. It was some bunch of young blokes, wasn't it? Decided a bit of fun in the garage, called themselves the Trashmen, made this ridiculous song, and it was a big hit. How about that? Glenn says, "Mike, funny thing this afternoon at the end of Clinton's program, it goes through the host of upcoming programs. Phil would be hosting this program. Phil has inherited your voice, Mike." Oh, I see what you mean. Yeah, okay. No, I'm looking after this for Phil until the end of the week, and then Phil's back on Monday. What have we got here? "How is Chris Bowen given 13 electric trucks to Lindsay Fox taxpayers' money? That's not on. Can't Lindsay Fox buy his own electric trucks?" You would think so. No wonder why we're broke and got $1 trillion. Up to date, making the interest rates go up as well. Well, yes. Yes, I was reading a piece, somebody being angry about the latest tax moves, saying it's not going to help when it comes to the stated purpose at all. It's simply a case of the government getting more money so they can spend more money. David, you know, David listens in Shanghai, says, "Good morning, Mike. When I come to Sydney in September, is it possible for me to visit the 2GB radio station office?" I guess so, yeah. We would have visitors come here. I don't know if it's at this time of the night. Oh, maybe you want to, David. David says he'll bring Phil a tin of biscuits from Shanghai so that he doesn't have to share biscuits with Clinton. I have heard a little bit about that. The Great Biscuit Wars. Hmm. Yeah, I would imagine that's entirely possible, David.
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23: 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Now, Wayne says, Mike, what is bird flu and why do birds get affected by it? Where does that flu come from? Well, it's described here, bird flu, brackets, avian influenza, as a highly contagious viral disease caused by influenza A viruses that primarily infect wild and domestic birds. It rarely infects humans, but some strains, and this is the one we're bothered about at the moment, I think, isn't it? Like the highly pathogenic H5N1, can cause severe respiratory illness or death, prompting global public health and biosecurity monitoring. It spreads bird to bird. Through direct contact, respiratory droplets, contaminated water and feces. It's not pretty. Wild aquatic birds like ducks are natural carriers, and they can spread it long distances during migration without showing symptoms. That's pretty sneaky of them. Human and other mammals can contract the virus through close, prolonged contact with infected live or dead birds or contaminated environments. And human-to-human, person-to-person transmission is extremely rare, but health agencies monitor the virus closely to prevent potential mutations. Or we don't want those mutations. That could trigger a pandemic. If a human is infected, symptoms typically appear within a few days, and they can range from mild to life-threatening. You get fever, cough, sore throat, muscle ache, severe fatigue, conjunctivitis, brackets, red eyes here, gastrointestinal distress, that's less common. So the advice is avoid sick birds, don't be touching them, handling them, or approaching them, and report sightings if you encounter multiple sick or diseased wild birds. There you go. That seems to be the total picture, as near as I can tell. Karina Chapman is a connection and dating expert, among other things, founder of Conscious Connections. She's on the line. Good morning, Karina. Thank you for doing this.
1: Good morning, Mike.
23: Well, this is disturbing, and you have a real reason for it, you say. Casual hookups are on the way out, and you have the real reason for it. What are you telling me? The one-night stand is no more?
1: Well, it's not that it's no more. It's just becoming a lot less common than what it has in all the other generations that, you know, well, before the last couple. The early ones are not doing it as much. So it's very interesting research.
23: So why? One-night stands for generation, do you say Z or Z, are on the decline according to recent research?
1: That's right. And there's lots of reasons for this, but one of them is obviously technology, because they're not used to connecting in person. They're always connecting online.
23: Mm.
1: And another one is so many in that age group are living at home, or if they're not living at home, they can't afford to live by themselves. They're in shared.

0: 60% more likely to consult chatbots rather than their friends. So,
1: that's like one in three.
0: Chatting. Sorry?
1: One in three people are talking to a chatbot rather than their friends.
0: Yeah. And I think that could be because it's immediate as well. If you've got a problem, it's 2 a.m. in the morning, maybe you don't want to call your friend.
1: Yeah.
0: Might be more convenient to have a chat with someone that's available 24/7, perhaps. You might keep more friends that way as well.
1: Yes, although you might be surprised at some of the calls you get occasionally working on the radio overnight.
0: Exactly. I can well imagine. So yes, it's very interesting how dating is changing and people are really wanting better connections rather than more low-quality sexual encounters.
1: Okay.
0: So.
1: All righty. Interesting as always, Karina. Thank you for coming on the program.
0: Always a pleasure. Thanks, Mike.
1: Karina Chapman, connection and dating expert, founder of Conscious Connections.
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1: Okay, some reaction to previous conversation before the commercial break. Andy from Brisbane says that older lady doesn't know what she's talking about one-night stands. Young people go to parks. They stay in hotels. She's way out of touch with this young generation. That's what Andy says. Ray says, my now 25-year-old son moved out at 18, which his mother and I disapproved of. We now believe it's because we had a no one-night stand girl policy at home. That's a question for a lot of people these days, and it does seem things have changed there. I'm not pretending I've done an enormous investigation into it, but I have spoken to a few people who think, oh, okay, maybe it's better she brings the boyfriend home here to the house. And it seems like people are, well, is lenient the right word, but rather different about young folk sharing a bedroom in the parents' house. Mark says it's harder to get lucky on a romantic drive with the Uber driver in the front seat. You mean the Uber driver's getting in the way. You don't want to get lucky with the Uber driver. Joe said, hi, Mike. It's the old saying, people look a lot better after a few drinks. So what are you tying the lack of one-night stands back to the idea that young people don't drink as much, Joe? Is that what you're saying there? Anyway, if you wish to comment on this program, by all means, give me a ring, 131873. Gene has called through on that number, but for something different. Good morning, Gene. What did you want to talk about?
12: Today I came across the thing to do with the Brumbies, and I joined one of the sites,
1: right.
12: And they've got their meeting tomorrow at Macquarie Street, and Wednesday and Thursday.
1: Whereabouts in Macquarie Street? Do you mean out front of the Parliament?
12: Yeah. So, and I'd sent them a message because there was a lady, Rachel Harris, and she has sung a song about a particular Brumby called Daisy.
1: Oh, yeah.
12: And I kept re-listening to it, and I was thinking of you and the sad song.
1: Right.
12: And I thought it might be good. I messaged her, and I said, you should play it over and over out the front of Parliament.
1: Right.
12: And she's also got a picture of the horses and that. I said, you need a big screen. And she wrote back and she said she has said you can download the song for free because she wants people to hear it.
1: So she's mainly using the song to publicise the cause of the Brumbies.
12: That's right, yeah. And then I just spoke to Dale, and when he was looking on the site, there's all these other people who've jumped on and doing songs, but I haven't listened to them, but this one is really nice.
1: Okay. So do we have the song, Graham? I'm getting it. Oh, you're getting it. Okay. So it's going through a process whereby we can get it from the site and ultimately play it, at least play a little bit of it. Is it a long song? Or?
12: Not really, no. No,
1: okay.
12: Not long. But, I feel really sorry. And as ones have said, I think you said it, about, I don't know whether it's Canada or somewhere, they can do something so they can't have the babies. I can't think of the word. I think you said that.
1: Some form of contraception, yes.
12: Yeah, they were talking about that tonight, I think, on Sky. And I thought, well, why can't they do that? And from what I looked at Parliament, I don't know how many there are in there, but all of them except for two voted to cull.
1: Yes, I've had other people say that as well.
12: They're
1: cross with them doing that. Yeah.
12: It's disgusting.
1: Did they give a reason as to why they voted to cull the horses?
12: No. I just saw the list of the ones who voted, and I was shocked when I counted down.
1: Yeah.
12: And only two voted no.
1: Well, the ostensible reason is that they are too much for the wild forest, right, for the park. But then I'm also told, no, that isn't true. And actually, they're good for the park because they eat some kind of poisonous tussock, poisonous to others, but not to the Brumbies. So they actually are a benefit in that sense. But I've mentioned this before because Peter Cochran's a big champion of the Brumbies. And his claim is that there's plenty of room for Brumbies. They're not a problem. But isn't Premier Minns saying it should go back to the local landowners? They should decide?
12: Well, that's what was said before, and then today on when I was looking on this site, apparently they were saying back in up until 1980, it was looked after by the landowners and people down that way.
1: Yeah.
12: And I think it was only when the national parks and that got involved.
1: See, what Cochrane says is they're not really a problem in terms of damaging the environment. He says it's just this thinking that anything introduced is bad because they're an introduced species. They're automatically bad. So they are in the same category as rabbits and foxes and cane toads like that. But of course, a lot of people like horses because they are magnificent looking critters.
12: Well, those ones are. You look at on the site later and there's some beautiful horses when you see them running. You know,
1: Yeah. They're
12: beautiful. And they said if they get them as foals even, they can break them, is it? Is that what you do to a horse?
1: Yeah.
12: Break it when it's a little one.
1: Domesticated,
12: and, yeah. And so they can go to other people.
1: Yes. You know?
12: And then one of the other sites it showed, I just saw before, it was an old one, but this old horse, Sam, had died. And it showed it, and it showed, like, people, the horses coming up one by one and going and looking at Sam and whatever they did, you know?
1: Yeah.
12: And then other ones had come up, and that's what they said. They've got feelings, and they care.
1: Mm.
12: And they knew that horse died, and they come from everywhere to sort of say goodbye to him.
1: Oh, okay. Well, one of the big issues for a lot of people is the method of dispatch, that they're shot by men with rifles from helicopters, and apparently the animals die in great pain and misery, which is really against the code of hunting. I mean, a hunter sets out to kill the prey so that they die instantly and that they're not in pain and misery.
12: That's right.
1: So it's against the code of hunting, as near as I can tell. I mean...
12: My daughter's partner shoots and he'll go out. Friends have got properties with the wild pigs and that on it and goats. He's often said, like, there's a certain way that you do it so they're instantly sort of dead.
1: Yeah, well, I mean, that's supposed to be part of the code that the hunter has respect for what he's hunting. And one of the things you do is make sure that the creature dies instantly and as painlessly as possible. All right, well, maybe we can play a little bit of the song when we get a chance, Jean. But what time is your protest tomorrow?
12: Wait a minute. It's 11 o'clock tomorrow.
1: Yeah.
12: And then it's on Wednesday, it's at 12 o'clock, and Thursday, it's at 12 o'clock.
1: All right. Be interesting to see if you get a crowd.
12: Yeah, well, I probably won't get there, but I'm doing my bit tonight.
1: Oh, I see. You're spreading the word. All right. Thank you, Jean.
12: Thank you very much for talking to me.
1: Okay.
12: Thank you. Bye.
1: We'll maybe play a bit of the song later. Ray says, this is back to the topic of the one-night stand. Mike, there's a difference between sharing a bedroom with a girl in the old folks' home. I presume when you say old folks' home, you mean the parents, the oldies. You don't mean retirement home. And hanging from the ceiling with a sheet of drywall between rooms. I think he was wise at the time moving out. Well, maybe you're right. But I guess it is different if you want privacy these days. And apart from anything else, I think I mentioned this when I was talking to Karina, maybe the money just isn't there anymore. But back in the day, there were big cars and disposable income, and it all seemed to be a little bit different. Anyway, we will have the news next, and if you want to give me a ring in the next hour, I'll be here.
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1: Talking about bird flu, Maureen says, what about eating eggs from avian flu hens? Yes, according to this information here, it's possible to get bird flu from the eggs of infected birds, primarily through consuming raw or undercooked eggs. However, according to this, properly cooking the eggs eliminates the virus, and the risk of contracting it from store-bought eggs remains very low. Is that enough, though? Very low. I think you'll be okay. Yes. Anyway, the trick seems to be cook them pretty well. The avian influenza virus can be present on the egg shell and can also penetrate to the inside of the egg. Don't be eating them runny, undercooked or raw.
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21: Hello, I'm Gabriel Hodson. Anthony Albanese says Sir Keir Starmer can be proud of his achievements during his time as the UK Prime Minister. The popularity of the 63-year-old British Labour Party leader has continued to slide. Nominations for a new leader open in July, with the winner expected to assume office by September. Former Manchester Mayor Andy Burnham is a hot favourite to take over from Starmer.
22: I will also give my successor my full and unequivocal support, knowing that they will inherit a Britain
0: that is far stronger and fairer than the one I inherited 2 years ago, better prepared for the challenges ahead, and better able to ensure the Labour Party secures a second term in office.
21: A Melbourne ISIS bride seeking bail says she wants a divorce from her terrorist husband. Stephanie Wackluick is in Melbourne.
2: Kausar Ahmed claims she followed her husband to Turkey and then Syria to save her marriage because her husband had taken another wife. The 54-year-old has returned to the Melbourne Magistrates Court for the second day of her bail application. She was charged last month with crimes against humanity for allegedly keeping a slave who her husband raped. Her lawyer says divorce proceedings had commenced in Australia, with her husband believed to be in an Iraqi prison. Stephanie Wackluick, Melbourne.
21: Adelaide and Fremantle AFL great Tony Modra has avoided serious brain injury after a truck accident in wild weather that saw him flown to hospital. The 57-year-old has been released from intensive care after undergoing surgery on his jaw, cheekbone and eye socket. The Modra family have released a statement saying Tony was overcome with emotion and gratitude when his children described how Crows fans had honoured him on Saturday. At least seven fire vehicles have been called to a building fire in West Gippsland. The Warragul convenience store blaze was reported just after midnight. Police are also on scene. The former chair of the US Federal Reserve, Alan Greenspan, has died at the age of 100. He led the central bank under four presidents from 1987 to 2006. Aussies are being urged not to rush their returns as tax time rolls around. The ATO warns rushing to lodge returns can lead to delays and amendments being made. Assistant Commissioner Anita Challen says getting it in first doesn't mean a faster refund.
22: Taxpayers who lodge before pre-fill is available were more than twice as likely to make a mistake. And last financial year, the ATO corrected more than 140,000 individual tax returns.
21: And looks like Kylie Minogue is going to be in a Quentin Tarantino movie, but this time the Kill Bill director will be in front of the camera. The pair have been spotted in Wales shooting a funeral scene in a church for an as yet unnamed project. Finance and the Aussie dollar is buying 70.1 US cents. The Dow Jones is up 124 points and the Nasdaq's down 335.
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21: A former Wimbledon champ has been suspended on an anti-doping violation. Craig Gabriel's in London.
24: 3 years ago, Markéta Vondrousova was on top of the world. She was the 2023 Wimbledon champion. Now on the eve of Wimbledon, she's been banned for 4 years. In December last year, she refused to take an anti-doping test and did not submit a sample when notified by the doping control officer during an out-of-competition test attempt at her home at about 8 p.m. on the 3rd of December, 2025. She cited stress and poor mental health. The suspension ends 21st June 2030. Craig Gabriel, London.
21: And tennis legend Serena Williams has confirmed a wildcard entry to Wimbledon. That's the latest news in sport.
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21: Around the country, Sydney mostly sunny, heading for 18 degrees. Melbourne partly cloudy, a top of 16. Brisbane, a sunny day, 22, and strong wind warnings for the peninsula and Cooktown coasts. Perth, a sunny day, 21. Adelaide, mostly sunny, 15 degrees. Canberra, getting down to zero, frost, thin fog, a top of 13. Hobart, showers easing, a top of 11. Strong wind warnings for the southeast coast, southwest coast, and central west coast. Darwin, sunny, a top of 32.
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1: Good morning. Welcome along. Now, as a result of the conversation that we had a little while ago about the Brumbies and the public rally, we've had people calling up wanting to know the details. So, as I understand it, here they are. The public rally is being held today in front of Parliament House at 6 Macquarie Street, Sydney, to protest the New South Wales government's ongoing serial culling of wild Brumbies in the Snowy Mountains. The protest has been organised to coincide with the sitting of New South Wales Parliament. Key details for today's event include 12pm midday to 10:30pm. It's optimistic. Anyway, location in front of Parliament House, that's 6 Macquarie Street, Sydney. The purpose is advocates and animal welfare groups are gathering to demand an immediate end to the aerial shooting of Brumbies in Kosciuszko National Park. Activities, the attendees are encouraged to be vocal, carry signs, bring mobile phones or electric candles to illuminate messages for the Brumbies after dark. The rally follows escalating political backlash against the government's culling program, which aims to reduce the feral horse population in the Snowy Mountains to 3,000 by 2027. So there you go. Well, I'll give another mention during the morning, but definitely seems to be interest in it. Yes. Well, I guess people like horses. I was thinking back to when I was a kid, the old man bought a farm in the Dawson Valley in Queensland. There were two blocks, the one that the homestead block, the one the house was on. School, the schoolyard, that's a story in itself, actually was on the border of our block. So I would walk across the farm sometimes. And part of the deal when he bought it from the previous owner was there were a couple of Clydesdales, great big Clydesdales, and I guess they would have been used, you know, for towing wagons or even ploughing maybe, I don't know. But we didn't use them for any of that. I mean, we had tractors. But I can remember seeing them standing up there on the hill, and they did look very impressive, big grey things. And as I say, the deal was that we just had to let them live their life out the way they chose on the farm, and that was no problem. So that's what they did. See, Margaret's saying, "Hi, Mike. Brumbies were introduced, if one wants to call it that, in 1788 by British colonizers for transportation and farming." There you go. They were members of the First Fleet. Margaret says the idiot politician Penny Sharp should be culled from the Labour Party, if that's possible. And I'm sounding a lot better. I hope it continues. Oh, thank you, Margaret. Yes, well, they were useful creatures on farms then. Actually, among the bits of decaying mechanization, well, almost, was this great big wagon. It didn't go anywhere. But it had, you know, the steel straps around the wooden wheels. And I guess at one point maybe the Clydesdales would have pulled that. Siv has called in from Rouse Hill. Good morning.
8: Hello, Mr. Jeffries. Just before I get to the thing I wanted to say, I mean, is there not a way of mass sterilisation so you don't have to shoot them, you know, the way they're doing it?
1: Well, I believe that there would be, and it was mentioned a little while ago that somebody mentioned yesterday that's what the Canadians do, apparently. But yes, surely there would be a means of mass sterilisation.
8: I mean, if that is the issue, if that is actually the issue. I mean,
1: Well, it's part of it. I think part of the issue is people are appalled at how cruel the culling is.
8: That's why I'm suggesting the sterilisation. But yeah. I'm saying that the reason for the cull given is, well, we need to control the numbers and, you know, the damage to the environment and all that stuff. Well, I mean, if that is the case, I don't think you need to necessarily shoot them like that. Surely the sterilisation would be a way of dealing with the thing you're reporting to, say, that you're culling them for.
1: Well, it would be more gradual and presumably more humane, yeah.
8: I would think so.
1: Yeah.
8: Look, yesterday, I started out this way. We've turned into a culture here in Australia where we want a public holiday for anything. Like, any cause deserves a public holiday. That brings me to this soccer international, whose name I've forgotten.
1: He FIFA World wants Cup.
8: For the FIFA World Cup. He wants us to have a holiday so we can support the Socceroos. He obviously hasn't heard of the telephone apps and, you know, TV and, well, maybe a lot of offices won't have, you know, designated TV screen. I don't know, but, you know, even radio, like, he hasn't heard of other ways of keeping in contact with it if you're that inclined.
1: So what do you suspect his motives? Do you think maybe he just wants a day off?
8: I think so. I think he's trying to do his fake version of the Bob Hawke thing from 40 years ago.
1: Hmm.
8: I think a lot has changed. I haven't been around that long, but I was only, you know, I was barely thought of 40 years ago.
1: Hmm.
8: But I think things have changed since then. They've massively changed since that time when Bob made that statement about employers and days off.
1: Just to be clear about that, let me see if I've got it right. I don't think Bob actually declared it officially a holiday, but he said any employer who didn't give an employee a day off was a whatever.
8: Yeah, whatever, yes. That's what he said. It's exactly what he said.
1: Okay.
8: I don't think he declared it a holiday, but he was like this guy in his own unique way campaigning for one.
1: Who's the guy we're talking about who's campaigning in this case?
8: This is this soccer internet. I wish I could remember the bloke's name, but he is out in the media saying that on Friday we should have a public holiday so that we can all support the Socceroos as they play Paraguay or whoever they're playing. I think it's Paraguay.
1: Mm.
8: And so we should be having a public holiday for it, which I think is – that's why I raised the question. I mean, why – where has this come from where unions and other people want us having public holidays for every which cause? I don't get it. What sort of country are you going to be when this is the mentality?
1: I'm just looking at a name here, Archie Thompson. So
8: he's
1: a big noise in the FIFA thing. Yes.
8: Yes.
1: Well, I don't know. I mean, I suppose most people think it's pretty benign, or maybe not, because you're right. I mean, these are different times than they were back when Hawkey was PM. Because times are tough, people are looking for work, people are having two or three jobs to try and pay the rent. The inclination to just take a day off because it would be nice. And how does it actually support? I mean, the Alan Bond winning the America's Cup thing, Hawke's suggestion was just kind of picking up on the mood of the times and basically saying, let's recognize Bond, you know, hey, what a fun thing. For the first time in 11 years, we won the cup from the eggs.
8: Yes, that's how I interpret it. So,
1: yeah.
8: You know,
9: I don't know whether he's this guy's doing the same thing or whether he's actually serious about wanting us to have a recognised day. But it's just, we seem to have this mentality that for every single, I don't know, moment or every single thing, or even just because, we should be having some sort of public holiday. I mean, the unions were running this campaign.
1: So our natural go-to as part of the Australian culture is, hey, that's good, right. Let's have a day off.
9: Have a holiday. It's almost like we've turned into the Greeks from way back when who decided that 50 was going to be the retirement age and no wonder why they went broke.
1: Yeah. Did they decide that?
9: That's right.
1: Yeah.
9: Maybe this comes from some sort of weird embitteredness because I come from very small business where if you wanted to go off to the Gold Coast for a couple of weeks,
1: yeah.
9: You'd either make 2 or 3 weeks worth of orders, you know, supply the shops or whatever it was that you weren't going to be supplying while you weren't there,
1: yeah.
9: Or you'd catch up on the 2 or 3 weeks. So maybe I'm just being a curmudgeon and really embittered that I never got to have a public holiday just because.
1: Well, let me read the official position here. Socceroos great Archie Thompson has called for bosses to give staff Friday afternoon off or let them work from the pub. Oh, I remember I did see this because the let them work from the pub thing caught my attention. This is to support Australia's charge at the FIFA World Cup. With the Socceroos taking on Paraguay at the fan-friendly kickoff time of noon Friday, Thompson said Aussies need to band together behind the national team, channeling former PM Bob Hawke's 1983 declaration that any boss who sacked staff for not turning up to work after Australia's America's Cup win was a bum. Thompson said every Aussie deserved time off to salute the Socceroos. Does every Aussie want to salute the Socceroos? The message is really because it's a perfect time on Friday at 12 PM, urging bosses to let people just have the day off, he said. And friends, family, colleagues, whatever, get down to your local and support the boys trying to get into the round of 32. Thompson, who played 54 matches and scored 28 goals for the Socceroos, said anyone who needed to work should at least be allowed to WFH work from a hotel. If you have to do a half day, make sure it's in the morning because I don't know if anyone's going to be in any state to be able to do any work if the boys get up and win or get a result, he said. You don't want people celebrating the Socceroos winning. You might have gone to the local, then sending emails they probably shouldn't. While the Socceroos might be carrying the hopes of a nation from the other side of the world, Thompson said they would lap up the support of the fans back home. All right, so there's official coverage of the event.
9: It's not quite the public holiday idea, which fair enough, it's not a public holiday. But it's still that mentality that as soon as you have a big moment, we've all got to down tools and celebrate the big moment, which works if you've got a good economy.
1: Hey, I mean, look at me, I done good. Okay, so I'm entitled to the day off. Yeah.
9: I mean, can you imagine what that's going to do to other professional pursuits? I mean, the dentist managed to do his 500th tooth extraction. So now I think she should be having the day off because they did their 500th tooth extraction and we need to salute them.
1: Yes, well, if you had 500 teeth, I guess that's an achievement. even Freddie Mercury didn't have 500 teeth. He had a lot of teeth, but not 500.
9: I know, but it's just this crazy idea that an economy works when you do less. You know, so you produce less, you do less, you have more time off to own nothing and be happy. And somehow that's a working economy.
1: Yes, you'll have time off to do nothing and be happy. You'll own nothing and be happy. Remember that lady from the UN said that. Here's a message just handed to me by Graham, who works on the program with me, from his son's high school. We're excited to provide students opportunity to view a live screening of the FIFA World Cup match between Australia and Paraguay this Friday, June 26th, 12 PM. To get behind the Socceroos, students are encouraged to show their team spirit by wearing green and gold on the top half of their outfit. Please note that students must continue to wear the correct school uniform on the bottom half brackets, regulation, pants, shorts, skirt, and school shoes. So don't be doing the green and gold and then turning up in budgie smugglers at Graham's son's high school. It goes on to say this is a wonderful opportunity to promote school spirit and celebrate our shared love of sport. To add to the occasion, students are encouraged to bring cash and coins to purchase popcorn and baked goods, with all proceeds going towards a Year 12 fundraiser. So they're turning it into an event for themselves. For any students who would prefer not to attend the screening, supervision and alternative activities will be provided, so every student is well looked after. Yeah, there you go. How about that?
8: Yeah, so I'd probably go and read an English book on grammar. If you weren't listening yesterday, I was sending texts. Some of them turned out okay and some of them didn't. And we had there was a whole discussion about AI. You did a whole interview on it, and I said, look, on second thought. So I sort of asked the question, can you ask AI to help you with your grammar? And I said, well, maybe on second thoughts, I won't do that because it's not going to be all that reliable.
1: Well, I think I think we're going to go back to thinking grammar is a good idea, despite all the teachers who were the product of the hippie era who said we mustn't straitjacket young minds by forcing them to spell words a particular way or using punctuation. But of course, if we don't spell words the proper way, we don't know what the hell we're talking about, because there are many homophones in the English language.
8: There are.
1: And you have to spell them correctly to get the right meaning across. I'll see if you've provoked a response.
8: I hope I have, because it would be interesting to see. Maybe there will be people who disagree with me and will be quite happy with an opportune afternoon off to go and cheer and maybe provide extra coin to the pubs and clubs. Look, I don't mind supporting my local pub and club and having a chicken parmesan occasionally, but do I need to have a specific reason to do it? Good to talk to you, Michael.
1: All right. See you soon.
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1: Some reaction to my conversation with Siv. Joyce says, I cannot understand why people go nuts over soccer, the soccer game. It has the most violent fans I've ever seen at those games. Gosh, says Joy, did you see in Melbourne early this Saturday morning? They let off flares in the crowd, pulled down security fence, went stupid for heaven's sake. I can't stand soccer. I never go to the game, never even watch it. I knew they wouldn't beat the USA, says Joy. Okay, so Joy's not a soccer follower. Will says, I think Albo Starmer can see his impending fate as his doppelganger in the UK, Starmanese, resigns. Similar policies as they've swapped notes over the recent years. But all those Labour parties, you know, I mean, they're basically socialists. They all think toward the same end, I think, don't they? Will, that's me saying that, back to Will. Will says, I can't understand the self-loathing these two have for their own people as they sold out their culture, national security, individual privacy, national wealth, and so on. Yes, but that's all part of the power play, isn't it? You have to abandon everything that you've known up to this point and embrace the new. And if you don't, well, you're horribly out of touch and nobody will like you and invite you to their place for a party. So, I mean, you see that exercised in a number of ways, but that's what it is. It's all a power thing. And I mean, that goes back in a way to the Brumbies. The claim that anything was introduced here by the Europeans is bad and has to go. And we must all feel guilty and encourage our children to feel guilty about the history of the place. And everything starts from now. Frank says, maybe look beyond the football. The promotion of unity and patriotism of this country is what Australia needs right now, especially with the divide and conquer government that we have, says Frank. Well, you're right about the government being divide and conquer, and goes to what I was saying a second ago. So your suggestion basically is, well, it's not just the football. The football is just a reason for us all to join together and say, well, what about us as Australians? We can unite in this and all feel good about ourselves because of what happened. Yeah, I can kind of get that. I don't think it's going to happen, but I mean, I see what you're saying. Marion says, I can think of a few politicians who should be culled. But you wouldn't actually, like cull them, would you? Just send them off to a deserted island or something and see if they could make their own way. Here's Joe saying, hi, Mike. Maybe the New South Wales government might be another one for the crushing machine. That refers to, if you just join me, a comment I made at the beginning of the program about crushing the e-bikes. Is that good, do you think, crushing the e-bikes, or do you think it's just a bit juvenile? I mean, the big machine looks like fun. I'd like a big machine like that that could pick up a rock and crush things that I didn't agree with. But crushing the e-bikes, I mean, couldn't you just, if they've been changed, modified in a way that's not legal, just demodify them and give them to poor people who have no e-bikes. Of course, the trouble with that, of course, is they want to ride the damn things on the road. Ed from Arana Hills says, good morning, Mike. On Brumby versus reported feral pig damage, the amazing reproductive qualities of Brumbies never cease to astound. Bloody absurd, plus absolute disgrace by government opposition in a forlorn attempt to erase any trace of colonization. Well, that's what some people say. Why concentrate on the Brumbies and not the feral pigs? I suspect easy to go for low-hanging fruit. Pig's much more difficult and will need more expensive and extensive on-ground resources. I've seen the continuing devastation by feral pigs from northern New South Wales to far north Queensland and Northern Territory. Cheers, says Ed. The feral pigs, I know they exist. I know people hunt them. I don't really know. I guess I could find out more. I don't really know what kind of damage the pigs do. But see, then if we're going to go after the pigs, what about the feral cats? Because a feral cat looks just like a cat. I know. I probably told you my story when I was a kid. The dogs were harassing a cat, and you didn't see many cats on the farm. So I thought I'll save the poor cat. The cat was a feral cat and didn't understand I was trying to save it and ripped me up a fair bit. So I literally had to let it go. I mean, it was just too ferocious to hang on to. So feral cats, even though at first glance look like domestic cats, they're really not.
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1: Kate says, oh, thank you for the kind words, Kate. For that, Paul says, well, we're talking about one-night stands before, and apparently, according to Karina, young folk don't do them, or not as much as they used to. By the time they actually organize themselves to the point where they want to meet somebody new and start up a relationship with them, they tend to take it rather more seriously, although at least one listener said, no, that's not true. She's out of touch. Paul says, Mike, I always use protection on a one-night stand. Fake name, fake number. What's this one here? Oh, Jackie says, Mike, call me old-fashioned. Not with it, or even odd, but the thought of a one-night stand irks me, says Jackie. Well, they're not compulsory, Jackie, as far as I know. It's just sort of a comment on the changing culture, I guess. But it always happens with human beings. You know, the younger folk tend not to do what the older folk did anyway. But it's the suggestion particularly different because of the technology we have in this era. Robin says, Michael, I sent you an email of Dame Edna Everidge interviewing Donald Trump and his first wife in 1988. Okay. Watch it if you can. It's so funny. Yes, that does sound promising. Well, thank you for that, Robin. And Dame

0: 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It was found inside the bowel of Rachel, aged 38. 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Know the red flag signs and symptoms? 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
10: Actually, I don't know if I really explained how I came to be in Newcastle. That was pretty straightforward. I think I just applied for a job there and got it. But I guess the big change for me in this business, and I was about 20, maybe 21, no, 20, and the general manager of a radio station in Newcastle, it still exists, 2HD. His wife was the program director, and she used to host a program, Buy, Swap and Sell. And as the name implies, you know, people would ring up and say, I want to sell this or whatever it was. People would ring up and want to sell their wedding dresses. I remember that. Anyway, they gave me the job of doing 9 till 12 in the morning, and part of that was hosting Buy, Swap and Sell with this woman, real name Edwina, but known as Twink, for half an hour. And I thought it was the most boring thing in the world, but I went along with it so I could do the other 2.5 hours. Anyway, so just in my nature, I guess Twink would take calls from people wanting to buy, swap and sell, and I would be sarcastic about them and her and the whole thing. And wouldn't you know, that made the program a great success to the point where they extended it from half an hour to an hour. So because it worked, I got a whole hour instead of half an hour. But they sort of understood showbiz there at 2HD. And the old boy that ran the place, her husband, said to me one day, yes, well, you're the villain and Twink is the ingenue. And they realized that that worked for them. like I say, they actually understood showbiz. And whenever they printed the Twink story, that was a full name, Twink Story, in the Newcastle Herald, I would always get a mention because I restarted her career by being sarcastic about what she was doing. Ain't life funny? Yes. Anyway, so I was there for a while. Then, so what happened then, because I'd already been doing the kind of sarcastic thing, there was a guy named Joe Pine, and Joe was an ex-Marine sergeant, and he started this sarcastic call-in type of programming. And when there were signs of that happening here, I said to the management of the station 2KO, which I'd moved to, I can do that. I can be sarcastic to callers when they ring up. And so that's what I did. And that's what I did then. You know, I was arrogant, sarcastic, self-satisfied, egotistical. But not now. Now I'm one of the nicest people you'd ever hope to meet. We're going to have some news now? Okay.
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12: Good morning, I'm Gabriel Hodson. A high-profile former MP is reportedly looking at joining a teal party. Carolee Katzenbarner says more.
13: Zoe Daniel only served one term as the federal member for Goldstein in Melbourne's Leafy East, but spent 30 years before that building her profile at the ABC. Now the Fin Review says she's thinking about joining a new political party made up of teal independents. Former Olympian and now Warringah MP Zali Steggall is the driving force behind the move. The Sydney Sider reportedly held detailed briefings on the plan with interested MPs, but says a lot needs to be discussed before there's any party. Carolee Katzenbarnas reporting.
14: British MP Keir Starmer has ended months of speculation, announcing his resignation. The 63-year-old is staying on until his successor is chosen. The current favourite is Andy Burnham. Australia's former ambassador to the UK, George Brandis, says Starmer was never cut out for the top job despite a landslide win.
15: This is a man who had never been involved in politics except maybe as a party member. Before he became a member of the House of Commons, he'd been a shadow minister, but he really had no institutional base in the Labor Party or the factions or the trade union movement.
14: A motorcyclist has died after a crash near Brisbane Airport. The 29-year-old Brendale man collided with a light pole around 9:30. A smoke warning's been issued for a West Gippsland town after a blaze at a convenience store in Warragul. It's understood the store was subject to a ram raid last week. It's taken 8 fire vehicles half an hour to bring under control. Police are on scene. The New South Wales state budget is out today with big savings on road tolls to ease the cost of living for drivers. Queensland's budget is also being released with relief for households. Kate Carlisle in Brisbane.
16: Queenslanders can expect modest cost of living measures, with the government expected to focus on lowering debt and deficit. Premier David Crisafulli has unveiled a freeze on water charges for the next 2 years, aimed at saving families $65 a year. There will also be an increase to payments for patients travelling for healthcare, with the fuel payment to increase from 34 cents per kilometre to 45 cents. Experts say a strong portion of funding needs to go towards the housing, infrastructure and finance sectors. Kate Carlisle, Brisbane.
14: Federal police have seized a record-breaking 2.7 tonnes of cocaine in Sydney's northwest, the country's largest ever bust. The drugs have an estimated street value of more than $800 million and were buried in a bunker at Londonderry. Finance and the Aussie dollar's buying 70 US cents. The Dow Jones is up 175 points and the Nasdaq's down 269.
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14: Gold Coast Titans star Jaden Campbell is talking up rookie Zane Harrison after his winning actions against the Penrith Panthers. Campbell says the 20-year-old's rise has allowed him to move back to his preferred position.
17: I'm glad I got to play in the halves at the start of the year. You know, you always learn in different positions what the team needs. So, yeah, but playing 5-8, I just feel so much more comfortable. So, hoping I can stay there.
14: Former Wimbledon champ Markéta Vondrousova has been suspended until 2030 on anti-doping violations. The Czech player refused to take an anti-doping test after several attempts. The 2023 champ says she was affected by stress and poor mental health. And FIFA World Cup, Egypt has scored its first ever win, fighting back to beat New Zealand. That's the latest news in sport.
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14: Around the country, Sydney mostly sunny, heading for 18 degrees. Melbourne partly cloudy, a top of 16. Brisbane, a sunny day, 22. And strong wind warnings for the peninsula and Cooktown coasts. Perth, a sunny day, 21. Adelaide, mostly sunny, 15 degrees. Canberra getting down to zero. Frost, thin fog, a top of 13. Hobart, showers easing, a top of 11. Strong wind warnings for the southeast coast, southwest coast, and central west coast. Darwin, sunny, a top of 32.
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10: Good morning. Welcome along. Some comments here. We were talking about the crusher because I said, is it a good idea to be crushing the e-bikes or is it a bit juvenile? What do you think? Anyway, Paul said, Mike, I'd like to crush all comm cars, preferably with the dud politicians inside them. Red Sovine, yes, we talked about that. Oh, yes, Brad says, hi, Mike. It's Brad from St. Mary's. I'm originally from Maitland, and I was listening to you speaking about Twink. That would be Twink's story, correct. She and her husband, Jim, used to be my parents' next-door neighbour in Bulwara. They had a lovely place there. Okay, oh, that's kind of interesting. Was that the situation where they had a house on top of the hill and there were no houses for, you know, miles in any direction, kilometres? was it your parents who built a house also on top of the hill just over the fence? Brad said she was also a very good pianist and was the pianist at the local Uniting Church. Yes, that's true. She used to send calls to sick kiddies and play the piano herself, and she'd sing A Spoonful of Sugar. Helps the medicine go down. There's a funny story about that too, but let me take a couple of calls here. Harvey from Brisbane. Good morning, Harvey. You actually like the memories.
0: You do go on. You do go on.
10: Yes.
0: I love it. I love it. Yeah. I love your ruminescences.
10: Ruminating.
0: I love the way you go on. And, okay. You used to be on morning TV or something, and they give you the sack or something or whatever.
10: It depends on where you want to go back to. I mean, more recently, I suppose a few years ago, I used to do a thing on a regular basis on Sunday morning on 7.
0: Yeah, whatever.
10: And I got on quite well with Samantha, but not so well with somebody else who ended up not doing so well because he had issues, but he's no longer on TV, even though he's doing pretty well at one stage.
0: Oh, Jesus, you do go on.
10: He didn't like me.
0: So who didn't like you?
10: A number of people over the years didn't like me.
0: Oh.
10: Well, I know it's hard to believe, but yes.
0: I used to listen to you years ago, maybe 10 or more years ago.
10: What was I doing then?
0: Oh, just exactly what you're doing now.
10: Oh, okay.
0: Talking, ruminating.
10: Ruminating, yes.
0: I do like you, though.
10: Well, thank you, Harvey.
0: Now.
10: Yes.
0: Now
10: what?
0: Apart from ruminating, could I do a bit of Richard Burton, War of the Worlds?
10: I don't know. Can you? Let's have a listen.
0: No one would have dreamed in the last years of the 19th century that human affairs were being watched from the timeless worlds of space. Few men even considered the possibility of life on other planets. And yet, across the gulf of space, minds immeasurably superior to ours regarded this Earth with envious eyes. And slowly and surely, they drew their plans against us. Now, I've missed out a couple of lines, but, and Richard Burton, and he died at 59.
10: We get the idea. There was a comedy album years ago where it was one of the sketches, supposedly Richard Burton marrying Elizabeth Taylor. Have you ever heard that?
0: No, I haven't heard that one.
10: And so the officiating minister says, and do you, Elizabeth, take this man to be your lawful wedded husband? And Elizabeth said, I do. And then he asks the question of Richard, who says, I do. No. I do. No. I do. And he goes on like that for a while.
0: No, I missed that one. You're a funny man. You really are. You really are a funny man.
10: Well, thank you, Harvey.
0: You have an irony in your voice.
10: Yes, I know.
0: Yes.
10: It's kind of a mixed blessing. All right. Well, thank you for calling in, Harvey.
0: No worries.
10: Have a good morning. Julie's saying reminiscing. Yes, reminiscing also applies, but I think ruminating applies as well, or is that what cats do? Not cats, cows. Cows do. Let me go to Nick from Randwick. Good morning.
2: Good morning. How are you?
10: Mustn't grumble. What do you want to talk about?
2: Yeah, I overheard you talking about a group of trucks in a song who helped out a little lonely boy.
10: Yeah.
2: This is about a half an hour ago. I was still at work and I thought, as soon as I finish, if no one comes up with who it was, I'll ring you back and I'll talk to you about those. There's two versions of that song.
10: Oh, are there?
2: And The first one is about a truck is heading south. This is in America, of course, and he hears on the CB breaker 19. To all you truckers out there, this is Teddy Bear. Come back and talk to me. And he's a crippled boy in a wheelchair, and all he can do is sit at home. But then he likes to get on his two-way and talk to the truckies.
3: Yes.
2: And he's talking to a truckie and he tells his story about how he can't walk, and he was going to go out with his dad in the truck, but his dad died only a month ago in the snow. So all he's got now is this radio, and he said the one wish I had was to go for a ride in an 18-wheeler.
3: Oh, yeah.
2: And he goes, I know you guys are too busy for me, but this truckie decided, give us your name, go give us your address, and next thing he turns his truck on a dime and heads straight for Jackson Street 229. And before he gets there, every other truckie's been hearing the call, and they've all decided to go and do the same thing. And they made that little boy's dream come true. And the name of the song is Teddy Bear.
3: Yes.
2: And what happens is they all give him the ride, and anyway, they all hand the hat around, give him a bit of loose change. And then the mother gets on the two-way later and says, thank you, you just made my little boy's dream come true. May God ride with you. It's a great song.
3: Then I know that one, but you say there's another version of it or another song with the same name?
2: There is another song. It's called Teddy Bear's Last Ride.
3: Oh,
2: it's a rather sad song, and it talks about how my mind is getting old. Before I lose it, this story just has to be told. And he said, I live next door to Daddy Bear and Mama Teddy Bear since I don't know when. And he said how I'd always look after Teddy Bear and play games to make the day go. And then in the afternoon, he'd wheel him around and he'd get on the trucking channel, and not one truck would miss his call. And then eventually, he said, the one thing I noticed was that Mama Teddy Bear was getting old, and she was starting to get, her hair was going silver. And then another thing I noticed was Teddy Bear was starting to lose the race. And eventually he's bedridden, and he does pass on. And at his possession, all the truckies drop their trailers and join the possession. And then they talk about how a lot of big men cried around his little grave as they said the final goodbye to Teddy Bear's last ride.
3: So they're real, heartbreakers, the songs.
2: Mate, I'll tell you what, that really is a powerful song.
3: Yeah?
2: And it's sung by Ken Nichols.
3: Ken Nichols.
2: I'll tell you another song. There are two other great trucking songs that I think everyone will love. One's about, have you got a couple of minutes or are you busy?
3: No, go on.
2: Yeah, one's called Phantom 309.
3: I don't know that one.
2: And it's about a guy who's been hitchhiking around. He was trying to get work up around one part of America, and his luck dried up, so he decided to head home. And the only way he could get home was by hitchhiking. And he was going well for a few days. And then suddenly one night, he was out in the cold at the crossroads where it was raining and he was freezing. And then a truck came up from the hill, and you could hear the engine brakes. And he pulled in, and the guy goes, it's Big Joe here. The name of my rig is 309. And he talks about how no other truck could ever keep up with him. They could only see the taillights of him.
3: Really?
2: It puts all other... And then as he finishes, he goes, mate, yeah, this is as far as you go. I've got to do a right-hand turn here, but here's a quarter, or here's a dime. Go and have a coffee on Big Joe.
3: Right.
2: And then he gets out and the truck's gone. He goes in to the little coffee place or the truck stop, and he goes, I was told to come here by Big Joe. and all the entire staff are like, what the hell? And he goes, did I say something wrong? And he goes, I'll tell you. And then they tell a story about how that truckie was 10 years ago was travelling down near that crossroads, and there was a busload of kids at the corner. They'd just come from town, and the kids were getting off the bus and crossing the road. And Joe had topped the hill, and he said it would have been slaughter, but he turned his wheel, and he so lost control and gave his life for the kids. So hence, it was the Phantom 309.
3: Oh, I see. It was the Ghost of Joe, yeah.
2: Yes, it was a beautiful song. And then, of course, if you want to hear a really good trucking song, you've got to, it's called Bulldog Mac.
3: Oh, yeah. I don't know
2: Bulldog
3: that one.
2: Bulldog Mac.
3: Anyway,
2: yeah,
3: I'll have a look.
2: Anyway, so enjoy. I thought I'd give you my little version, but I hope you enjoy them. And that's the name of the songs, Teddy Bear and then Teddy Bear's Last Ride.
3: All right. Thank you for calling, Nick.
2: No worries. Catch you later.
3: Okay, mate. Take it easy.
4: Hey, Bob. I followed your advice.
5: Yeah?
4: Yeah. I went to Gilmore's like you told me. It was like being a kid again.
5: Yeah?
4: Yeah. 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
5: That's great, Frank. Well, that's what they do. They've been doing it for over 100 years.
4: Yeah?
5: Yeah, since 1919.
4: Huh. 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

0: that doesn't, I don't think it exists anywhere in Australia. What we have is self-defense, and the key word in all of that is reasonable. You can use reasonable force.
1: Yes, so define reasonable force. I don't think we're ever going to go that way. We just don't have that kind of history the Americans do when it comes to guns. But I'm just making the point that other societies are less tolerant of, you know, people who invade your space. I remember reading a story years ago. There was a woman who lived on the second or third floor, and she heard a bit of a commotion in the alley where she'd parked a car, and she looked down, and there were a couple of guys trying to steal it. So she went to the safe or her cupboard and got a revolver, a 357 or a 44 or something. And this is the part I really liked. She put her ear protectors on and then shot the people who were trying to steal her car. Didn't kill them, but at least one of them would never use his arm again. But I just kind of like that touch, you know, that she put the ear protectors on before shooting them.
0: Yeah, it's, well, that half the states have Castle Doctrine, and I think it's 21 have Stand Your Ground, which is pretty much similar. It's just that if you're out and about and someone comes up and wants to mug you, and, you know, you give them a free firearms demonstration, that's fine. Florida is very strong on that.
1: Yes.
0: So, you know, the whole idea is if you don't want to get shot, don't commit crimes.
1: Yeah.
0: You know, simple, straightforward, but apparently beyond our grasp.
1: Well, I don't think we're going to do that because we don't have a history of it. We don't have that attitude. And the general thinking is that the fewer guns, the fewer people will get wrongly shot with them.
0: Well, yes and no. There's about the same number of shootings in Australia in the 30 years since Port Arthur as the 30 years before. But there are far fewer deaths. And the bit that I agree about the gun laws with that is that there was the banning of a whole lot of semi-automatic. Like, there's a gun, there's a gun, there's a gun. They're not the same thing.
1: Yeah.
0: You know, a Chinese SKS, you know, or an AR-15, that can do terrible mass casualty damage very easily. Whereas if someone's got a pistol for home defense, that's much more limited. So there are about the same number of shootings. There's more guns than there were, you know, the day before Port Arthur. And people seem to forget, it's not like there were no gun laws in Australia before Port Arthur.
1: Hmm.
0: And, you know, I would point out that had the Tasmanian police been enforcing the gun laws that were already on the books prior to Port Arthur, then that gentleman never would have got a gun. In fact, he didn't have a license for a gun. He didn't even have a driver's license. He had psychiatric history, which was well documented. He bought the gun illegally. One thing that I really didn't like about that whole Port Arthur affair, besides the actual event itself, was the fact there was never any charges, you know, for the person who sold him those semi-automatic powered rifles. Never did a day in jail for that.
1: Mm.
0: So there are a lot of problems with the whole Port Arthur thing. But, I mean, look at me, right? I'm ex-military. I'm a qualified range instructor. You know, I've used everything up to anti-tank, you know, weapons. But, you know, I have a gun, you know. No, I mean, if I go out and apply for one, you know, I can't have one for self-defense. That's not a valid reason, or home defense.
1: It used to be, if you were a businessman and carried cash, you were entitled to have a gun license.
0: The Howard government changed it, that you can only have a firearm for a very specific number of limited reasons.
1: Mm. And there were a few people, by the way, that had ministerial permits that I wondered should have ministerial permits. So it was a quaint aspect, I suppose, in the end. It didn't make much difference. But there seemed to be, I haven't had a good look at it, but I think there's a different rule about having a 45 than having a 9mm. And the thinking seemed to be that a 45 was worse. But I would put it to you, at least at the time, that no self-respecting crim would bother with a 45. That was granddad's gun. Yeah. What they wanted was a high-capacity 9mm. Yeah. Anyway, we're not going to solve it tonight, but I got to play some commercials. But thanks for calling in.
0: Good night.
1: Okay. Bye.
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1: Christine has called in from Brisbane. Good morning, Christine.
2: Hello.
1: Hello.
2: Oh, hi. Is it Mike?
1: Yep.
2: Oh, sorry. I didn't know if I was speaking to one of your staff members. Mike, I spoke to you, I think it was actually 5 days ago, we were talking about what I felt was the inept response from Vodafone when a person who has ill health is at home alone, and then they had the outages. Do you happen to remember that conversation?
1: I know. Yeah, I do. I do, because my view is, as I made plain at the time, that we so rely on these phone companies that they must provide redundancy. It is not good enough for them to say, oh, gee, something went out, we'll fix it in a few hours. They must provide 24/7 service.
2: Exactly. And you had also said, if I remember correctly, that if they've undertaken to be the carrier and to have the license, then they're mandated to, I'm paraphrasing, of course, they're mandated then to follow a certain set of rules, right, which they're not actually doing.
1: Well, they really ought to, and I mean, that's something that the government really ought to look at. I remember one listener was inclined to say, well, nothing's perfect and they do have breakdowns. Yes, but I've been working in this business since I was 17, and the tiniest country stations made a point of having equipment so that if the first line of whatever went, they had redundancy so the station would stay on the air. Now, if they can stay on the air, these giant phone companies can make sure that their service is available 24/7.
2: Yes. Well, look, if I could just speak to that for a minute. I started working as a kid myself. I had my first job at 11, then 13, and then I was working full-time at 16 from 9 a.m. till 9 p.m. over two jobs. My father got sick and died when I was a little girl, basically, right? So my attitude is always, look, last time I checked, I could never do my job at 100% capacity either, right? But I was one person, one young woman working, and I worked all the way through until I needed to take medical retirement at 45. So I get that argument, and I think it's not unreasonable, except when Vodafone, who another company who can't even spell the word Vodafone, they do the V-O-D-A-F-O-N-E, that's not how you spell phone, but that's neither here nor there, but if they don't have a contingency plan in place and they have what happened to be an outage at a hub in Sydney, I live in Brisbane, right, then I would respectfully suggest to them, and I did, I phoned back the next day after our conversation and spoke to their media office, and I said, what I would suggest is that you've got so many employees in Australia and offshore that you at least get, whatever, 6, 10, 50 employees to be online that next morning to take calls from people so people know what's happening. You don't do that, and that's not good enough.
1: But you know what it's like these days. These large corporations, whatever they are, so many of them, will do absolutely anything to avoid having to connect you to a human being.
2: Well, that's the whole thing, and it's really frustrating, Mike. And what happened is that if this had happened to – I'm a fairly young person still, right? I'm only 63, okay? But if this had happened to my mother, she would have been floundering. My poor mum passed away – 2010, my mum, other than the landline, had no technology in the house, and that was the way. She was an incredibly skilled woman in her own right, a hairdresser, loads and loads of skills, but not technology-wise. And the first thing that I got when I phoned back is, oh, well, you might want to think about getting a landline. And I said, oh, okay, that's great that you're throwing it, handballing it back to me. I'd say to that, why don't you have a service that you can back up? You're a multi-million-dollar company, right? Why don't you do that? And then the second person who I spoke to, because I waited for 18 minutes, I went on to the media office, and the young gentleman I spoke there was called Mitch, really, really lovely, pleasant, earnest guy trying to do his job well. In fact, he raced across the office, and I could hear he said, oh, I just got to the phone, he said, right? Mm. He was very pleasant, but he said to me, well, look, probably, you could try going down having the Wi-Fi. And I said to him, Mitch, you're the third person to tell me how I should spend more of my money. This is the media office of Vodafone, right?
1: Yes.
2: So I said, what I'd like to say is that It's not good enough. It has never been good enough with Vodafone. I'm not expecting perfection, but without going into too much personal detail, I have actually been a client of theirs well before 2009, right? I've also been listed as chronically ill and a person who needs medical equipment in her home for life support.
1: Yeah.
2: Okay, so I said, you're good enough to take my business over two states and several phone numbers, and every time there's a problem, you want to say to me, this is what I should be doing.
1: Yes,
2: right?
1: Well, that's quite wrong.
2: Enough.
1: Christine,
2: yes.
1: I'm going to have to fly, but you know my position on it, but thank you for calling.
2: Yes, certainly.
1: Okay.
2: Thank you so much. Bye, Mike.
1: Bye.
3: Pauline Hanson protesters have copped a spray. 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One guest tells us they were swearing at guests when they arrived. They were screaming and shouting about Pauline and Gina,
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14: Good morning, I'm Gabrielle Hodson. Survivors of sexual abuse at the hands of Christian Brothers will now have 12 months to make legal claims. Carolee Katsimbanis explains.
15: The Christian Brothers say the organisation is close to financial collapse, so they're selling off 36 properties across Australia to raise around $216 million to fund new and outstanding claims. But lawyers claim this move may result in survivors of sexual abuse not getting full compensation. Between 1980 and 2025, more than $480 million has already been paid to victims. Carolee Katsimbanis, Melbourne.
14: A second wild bird has tested positive for the deadly H5 bird flu strain in the southwest of WA, with fears the virus could spread further. South Australia alone has 120 million chickens. Premier Peter Malinauskas says everyone can play their part to keep Australia bird flu free.
16: What we would say to South Australians is if they do see dead bird life, whether it be in a national park, a playground or on a beach, just don't touch it. Do not touch it. Do not handle it. It is far better to report it to the appropriate authorities.
14: South Australian police have charged a man from the Melbourne suburb of Craigieburn with money laundering after he was found with almost $500,000 in his car, suspected to be the proceeds of illicit tobacco sales. The 40-year-old's Toyota was pulled over on the Princes Highway near Murray Bridge. The massive cash haul was found in a plastic shopping bag. The Australian Education Union says it's harder to teach about the Holocaust while war wages in the Middle East. The head of the AEU has told News Corp teachers need more guidance from education ministers on how to teach about the horrors of Nazi Germany. It's been revealed some teachers are failing to teach mandatory lessons about the Holocaust because they were worried about upsetting Muslim students. Drivers in New South Wales will get up to $520 a year off the cost of road tolls under cost of living measures to be included in today's state budget. The measures include dropping road toll admin fees. In Queensland, the budget's also being handed down. $501 million will be put towards an energy transmission project near Gladstone, 500 k's north of Brisbane. Big dramas for one of Queensland's richest art awards. A winning piece is reportedly a direct copy of an Archibald Prize winner's work from 2011. News Corp says the late Nicholas Harding painted the original called Two Estuary Figures. The new version by Jane Allen is called Seaside Explorers and won the Doyle's Art Award last year. Finance, and the Aussie dollar is buying 69.9 US cents. The Dow Jones is up 207 points and the Nasdaq's down 304.
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14: NRL Cowboys coach Todd Payton won't be deterred despite a third straight loss. North Queensland were overrun by New Zealand in round 16, but Payton says there's plenty of fight.
18: They're always concerning. Yeah, definitely when you lose, and we've put three together, so we'll be okay. We'll be okay. I know that. We've got some footy in us. It's probably the two results prior to that where, yeah, it makes me a little uncomfortable, but, you know, give me that for the rest of the year.
14: Tennis, and Alexei Poprin is out of Germany's Terra Wortmann Open after going down to Belgian Raphael Kalignan 6-4, 6-2. And Alia Tomljanovic has beaten Italian Elisabetta Cocchieretto 6-2, 6-7, 7-5. 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
1: Oh, indeed. That's why I wear glasses, Mike.
0: Hmm.
1: Today's National Pink Day.
0: Pink?
1: Inviting every day to celebrate the beauty, history and diverse meanings of this beloved hue. 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
0: Mm.
1: I don't think I've got anything that's... Oh, I've got a pink money box. That's about it.
0: Right.
1: Which I think is the pig out of Toy Story.
0: Right. He's pink.
1: Yeah.
0: Well, a lot of pigs are pink in animation and popular culture.
1: Oh, is Peppa Pig pink?
0: I don't know. Yeah, I think so, yeah.
1: Oh, okay. In this case, with a number of digital age holidays, the exact origins of this day are lost. But what we do know is that when combined with white... Pink has a long been a symbol of femininity, grace, and chastity. Whereas when combined with black, it calls up the purient interests.
0: Really?
1: Yeah.
0: Pink and black.
1: Yeah. So in reverse chronology order, starting with the recent pop culture, pink is a colour and word has many uses. In the 1980s Aerosmith song Pink, Steven Tyler croons Pink on the lips of your lover. Because pink is the love you discover. It's an illustration of the sense of femininity and romance the colour has come to represent.
0: Well, I didn't know that.
1: Oh, here. Look, Graham's just handed me this. Lionel Messi now stands alone as the all-time leading scorer in men's World Cup history. You just scored. So Argentina, we're doing another break. So it's now Argentina 0 and Austria 0, Argentina 1. The Argentina legend scored his 17th career world goal in the 38th minute against Austria on Monday, 22nd June, breaking the previous record of 16 that was held by Germans Miroslav Klose.
0: Mick saying, Messi needing one more goal, he just missed a penalty. So he missed the penalty, but now he's scored. Is that right?
1: Yeah.
0: Okay. Oh, well, that's quite a moment, isn't it? FIFA.
1: I'm just hiding the excitement I have, Mike.
0: Yes, I understand.
1: Yeah, anyway, but as I said, I'm pretty sure I don't have anything that's pink, but even further back in the 1700s, we have the first use of the word pink to describe pale red derived from the class of flowers called the pinks.
0: Right.
1: Until then, pink was simply that, a flower, and the use of the word referred to a flower in the sense of his mother is the flower of dependability, as in the paragon for the prime example.
0: Okay.
1: Yeah. In fact, the character Mercutio in Shakespeare's Romeo and Juliet has a line in which he says, "Nay, I am the very pink of courtesy." Of course, meaning these well-mannered chap you're likely to find.
0: Okay.
1: Yeah. Now, here's one I do. I'm actually practicing at the moment. I kicked off my porridge eating a couple of weeks ago, Mike, because it's hit that sort of weather. It's National Porridge Day.
0: Is it?
1: Yeah, you much of a porridge eater?
0: No, I mean, I used to be at one stage. I think it's quite good for you and all that, but...
1: Oh, yeah.
0: I just don't lately.
1: Yeah, but it gives you a lot of energy, and there's a... Well, I'll come around to that, Mike.
0: Mm.
1: Anyway, but it's a very humble but versatile dish made from boiled grains like oats, rice, or corn. It was a comforting start to the day. Mm. I actually do enjoy it. The history of porridge is as rich as the dish itself, Mike. Before the invention of baking ovens, porridge was the most essential part of a British diet.
0: Right.
1: Porridge or gruel. I wish they still called it gruel.
0: Is that the same thing?
1: It sounds like it. Porridge or gruel has been indulged in cross-culturally for centuries. The origins of porridge can be traced back to Northern Europe, where it was traditionally enjoyed savoury. The words porridge... That's not how you met porridge. The word porridge first appeared in the 16th century and is believed to be a spin-off of the word potage.
0: Right.
1: A type of stew.
0: Maybe
1: gruel is different. I always thought gruel was like I thought it was like a lumpy stew.
0: Yeah, sort of thin. What about groats?
1: I've never heard of groats.
0: Oh, have you?
1: What is it?
0: Well, I don't know. It's a thing, groats.
1: Oh, is it? Ooh. Maybe it's like a kidney stone.
0: No, I think it's edible.
1: Yeah, porridge hasn't always been the way it is today, Mike. Preparation ingredients vary from grass-born grains to other crops. Quinoa grain has been used for making porridge for more than 3,000 years, whereas rice porridge was eaten in China since 2500 BC. I wonder if they used chopsticks for that.
0: It would be tricky. Porridge. Yes.
1: It goes back even further than this, with evidence discovered by researchers proving that the cooked mush was eaten in some form back as far as 12,000 years ago at the beginning of the Neolithic Revolution.
0: Right, that's a while back.
1: That is.
0: Should we do some commercials?
1: Yes. Oh, indeed.
0: Okay.
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0: Jerry says, Mike, doing porridge refers to jail time, or just porridge even. And there was that TV show Porridge, which was about exactly that.
1: With Ronnie Barker.
0: Yes, that's right.
1: Still on Foxtel, mind you.
0: Okay. Angela thinks you're funny. She says, you're so funny, Dale. I love this segment. Thank you, Angela from Ipswich.
1: Oh, we're putting out the best of at Christmas, aren't we? It'll go for 5 minutes.
0: Yeah. Yes, including commercials. What else you got?
1: National Typewriter Day. Back in the day when everyone used a typewriter.
0: I had one when I was a kid, when I was about 13.
1: Yeah. Well, obviously, typewriters pretty much a remnant of the past.
0: Yeah.
1: But the patent for the typewriter was not granted until 1829. Even then, the first typewriter as we know it today wasn't built until 1867 near Milwaukee.
0: Mm.
1: At their peak, Mike, typewriters were essential. And sometimes the only way of typing books, articles, manuscripts neatly. Although, obviously, they fell out of vogue in the 20th century. The rise of hipster culture also made for renewed popularity amongst young people there. But even now, Mike, this is interesting. Even now, many famous writers still use typewriters to hone their creative process, like George R.R. Martin, who Game of Thrones. Quentin Tarantino still writes on a typewriter. They all still use it.
0: But, you know, I had a device, and I forget how old I was, but it wasn't that old. But it was like a not fully developed computer.
1: Mm.
0: So it was a keyboard, but it had the advantage of a computer. You know, the great thing about a computer is if you don't like what you've written, you just scrub it and start again.
1: Yeah.
0: Whereas with a typewriter, you've got a piece of paper you can either throw away and start again or,
1: exactly.
0: or use some of that whiteout stuff.
1: Yeah.
0: But people would scoff at it because it, you know, you couldn't surf the net with it. Maybe there wasn't even the net to surf at the time.
1: But you just could write on it and it would print it out.
0: But it was really good because you could type away and then you'd think, oh, I spelled that wrongly, and it was so easy to correct it.
1: Mm.
0: And, yes, and then you could use it to print.
1: Do you type full-fingered or are you like the with one finger on each hand going ding, ding, ding, ding?
0: No, I can't actually type. I went through a phase of thinking I want to be able to touch type because I want to be able to see what I'm writing.
1: Oh, okay. I learnt a long time ago how to type properly, so yeah. I picked up good habits.
0: Well, I did it actually off the net. There was a program you could get on the net that would teach you how to type. So
1: I went to typing school. My company, when I was at Fox Columbia, sent me to typing school. I've still got the actual original book.
0: Yeah.
1: Just recently, Mike, a light blue Olivetti Latera 32 sold for over $254,000.
0: Really? Yeah.
1: And I do remember reading Tom Hanks, because I follow him on social media, he actually collects typewriters.
0: Really?
1: Yeah.
0: Well, there's a real variety of them, if you want to do that.
1: Oh, sure, and that's what he, when you've got untold squillions of dollars. You
0: can do that helps, yeah.
1: Finally, Mike, it's Pink Flamingo Day, honoring the iconic plastic lawn and ornament that's become a symbol of rebellion and individuality. I didn't know that. I just thought it was kitsch.
0: Yeah, me too. I didn't know it was rebellion individuality. There are some people who have lots of them.
1: What, in their yards or backyards? I think you'd put them in your backyard. If you had them in the front, people are just dopey these days and they see something and they think, yeah, someone's got something nice, so I better kick that.
0: Mm.
1: Yeah, the Pink Flamingo was designed in 1957. Don Featherstone created the Pink Flamingo while working at Union Products. The production of Pink Flamingo stopped back in 2006. And that's when, so you probably can't get them. They don't make them anymore. Oh,
0: really?
1: No, sorry, 2010, jumped to 2010, and Kato Manufacturing purchases the copyright for Flamingos and continues to produce them. So they must have seen some sort of worth in getting the little birdies going.
0: So Pink Flamingos are back.
1: Yeah, have you ever seen the movie Pink Flamingos?
0: No.
1: The John Waters film?
0: No.
1: With the vine, it's
0: John Waters and
1: it's
0: Divine
1: rough.
0: Are both a bit
1: it's
0: different.
1: Rough. Yeah, indeed. Yes. Anyway, that's it for National Days, Mike.
0: Thank you very much. National Days with Dale.
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0: Yes, this is a text from Leslie. Hello, Leslie. This morning, Mike and Dale, I'd rather be asleep. It's so interesting. I don't mind being awake. 0 degrees here. Where are you, Leslie? Are you in the nation's capital? With the talk of renal stones. It just makes me laugh because the thing about this program, you really don't know what's likely to crop up, if that's the right expression here. You know, if you'd asked me on the way in if I expected Dale to be talking about his kidney stones, I probably would have said, no, why? But Leslie says, with the talk of renal stones, I reached for a glass of water. Good idea.
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24: Good morning, I'm Gabrielle Hodson. Survivors of sexual abuse at the hands of the Christian Brothers will now have 12 months to make legal claims. The organisation needs to sell 36 properties to raise more than $200 million to be able to fund new and outstanding claims. The UK will soon have its fifth Prime Minister in 4 years with Sir Keir Starmer's resignation. The 63-year-old won the general election in a landslide 2 years ago, but his popularity has hit the skids on the back of immigration problems, a weak economy and soaring crime. Australia's former High Commissioner to the UK, George Brandis, says Starmer's downfall isn't a surprise.
25: Starmer has made some terrible calls. He's exercised appalling judgment. And I think that's partly because he simply didn't have the experience for the office.
24: A second wild bird has tested positive for the deadly H5 bird flu strain near Esperance in WA, raising concerns the virus could spread. Local authorities say they'll now draw on 2 years of preparation to keep it from entering South Australia. Adelaide University Associate Professor Wayne Boardman has told Nine it can decimate bird life and pass on to humans.
26: It's mostly an animal health issue. There have been cases of disease in people overseas, certainly if people come in contact with animals that have been infected.
24: High-profile former MP Zoe Daniel is reportedly looking at joining a proposed party made up of Teal Independents. Warringah MP Zali Steggall is the driving force behind the move. The Sydney side has reportedly held detailed briefings on the plan with interested MPs, but says more talks need to be held. The Financial Review says the party could be announced as early as later this week. A federal agency has flagged tax-free wages for apprentices as a way to get more workers into trades. News Corp says building apprentice wages have fallen to their lowest level in 5 years. Build Skills Australia says entry-level construction jobs would be more attractive if the tax-free threshold was raised from $18,000 to $45,000. Adelaide and Fremantle AFL great Tony Modra has avoided serious brain injury after a truck accident in wild weather that saw him flown to hospital. The Modra family have released a statement saying Tony was overcome with emotion and gratitude when his children described how Crows fans had honoured him on Saturday. And looks like Kylie Minogue is going to be in a Quentin Tarantino movie, but this time the Kill Bill director will be in front of the camera. The pair have been spotted in Wales shooting a funeral scene in a church for an as-yet unnamed project. Finance and the Aussie dollar is buying 70 US cents. The Dow Jones is up 135 points and the Nasdaq's down 321.
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24: Tennis and Nick Kyrgios has played a singles match in Spain. Craig Gabriel reports.
4: Kyrgios has often entered himself to play the tournament in Mallorca when he is able to play and prefers to skip the options in England. In the first round, it was an all-Australian matchup as he and Adam Wharton squared off. Kyrgios had break points for a 5-3 lead in the second set, but Wharton held serve and immediately broke Kyrgios. Wharton went on to win 6-3, 6-4. In Eastbourne, Alia Tomljanovic won her first round, but it wasn't good news for Mayer Joint, who continues to have frustrating results. Craig Gabriel, London.
24: At the FIFA World Cup, a short time ago, Argentina had kicked one goal in their match with Austria in Group J at half-time. Later, France will take on Iraq under Aussie-born coach Graham Arnold. And that's the latest in news and sport.
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24: Around the country, Sydney mostly sunny, heading for 18 degrees. Melbourne partly cloudy, a top of 16. Brisbane, a sunny day, 22, and strong wind warnings for the peninsula and Cooktown coasts. Perth, a sunny day, 21. Adelaide, mostly sunny, 15 degrees. Canberra, getting down to zero, frost, thin fog, a top of 13. Hobart, showers easing, a top of 11. Strong wind warnings for the southeast coast, southwest coast, and central west coast. Darwin sunny, a top of 32.

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8: 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Thank you for doing this.
9: Good morning, Mike.
8: Well, this is disturbing, and you have a real reason for it, you say. Casual hookups are on the way out, and you have the real reason for it. What are you telling me? The one-night stand is no more?
9: Well, it's not that it's no more. It's just becoming a lot less common than what it has in all the other generations that, you know, well, before the last couple. The early ones are not doing it as much. So it's very interesting research.
8: So why? One night stands for generation, do you say Z or

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8: We were talking about typewriters before. Gabe says, great show. Thank you, Gabes. Learn to type on a telex machine with Australia Post. Remember the telex machine? They were a great prop in the movie, weren't they? What will happen next? Oh, the telex machine has started chattering. Let's go see what it says.
7: A sports update. Thanks to West End Motor Group, incorporating Parramatta and Blacktown Mazda. 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
8: The Australian men's national soccer team have faced some criticism after their 2-0 World Cup loss to the United States men's national soccer team. Coach Mile Jednak defending controversial lineup changes made by the manager Tony Popovich. Popovich dropped in-form youngsters Nestori Irakunda and Connor Metcalf despite both scoring against Turkey, the national football team. They're prompting criticism from former keeper Mark Bosnich. Jednak dismissed the backlash, saying pundits don't see the internal reasoning behind team decisions, and stressed the coaching staff remains focused on what they can control. Australia can still reach round 30, get to the round 32 with a draw against Paraguay national football team on Friday, while a loss could still see them advance as one of the best third-place teams.
7: And now, on Wake Up Australia, artist in the spotlight.
8: Now, here's a name I haven't heard in a long time, but this was a very successful Australian artist, born in Warburton, Victoria, on this day in 1940. So the lady is 86 now, Australian singer, had a top 10 hit in Australia with this song. I'm talking about Diana Trask.

0: Diana Trask. Remember Diana Trask, 86 today, and that record was a big hit for her. What do we got here on the screen? Oh, we talked about trucking songs before, and in fact, we were going to play a sad trucking song tomorrow, okay? You're on tomorrow, Graham?
1: Yes.
0: It's your responsibility. Will says, talking about trucking songs, I really can't stand Convoy. We got us a Convoy. Pen for Pigpen. Arg, says Will. Judy says, hi, Mike. I really like hearing about your past experiences. They're so funny. Or they are the way you tell it. Okay, well, I'm glad you get some enjoyment out of them, Judy. Judy makes a point. John Laws used to play those trucking songs. I think, didn't John say that he worked as a truckie for a while? I know he used to play that up way back. Anyway, thank you for the kind words, Judy. Here's a comment. We're talking about Port Arthur, because I was talking to a guy from Hobart, if you just tuned in, and we're talking about Tasmania, and I said the last time I was there was covering the incident, the Broad Arrow Cafe at Port Arthur. Here's a text saying, talk about Port Arthur, look up the Wasp Files and see what you think about Martin Bryant. The Wasp Files are the podcast. I know people still talk about that, and I don't know if you remember Simon Westaway as an actor. He used to be a copper before he was an actor, and we talked about the idea of doing a program about Port Arthur, not to heighten any conspiracy, but just to examine why people still don't feel comfortable with the explanations that have been given. But anyway, he thought maybe the coppers that he knew from when he was one would be useful in giving us a bit of an in to make our little TV show, but he got a very prickly response. Nobody who knows anything about it wants to say anything about it, it would seem. Tony from Caloundra, good morning, Tony. Tony says, morning, Mike, just checking in. Another morning of entertaining listening. Have a great day. Thank you, Tony, for the kind wishes and indeed the kind words for that matter. And talking about the conversation concerning the short-term liaison, this is from somebody who has a name but wants to be anonymous. Says, Mike, I have a friend whose now wife proposed to him in a hotel. He's afraid that if they ever become sober, they might regret it. Well, there's a life plan.
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7: Russell Howcroft here. 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
0: His comment, Labor doesn't care about small business because they're not unionised. I just don't think it's in their DNA. Ever since I've known them, Labor have always been about centralising power and big everything. In fact, way back, I remember them running commercials saying, don't go to the backyarder, go to the big, reliable, you know, insert whatever it is. Now, David is promoting the Shanghai Masters Snooker event. Do people go to that from here, David? Really? He's shown me the seating plan and cost of tickets to go there. Yes, there's pages here. If you want to go to the Shanghai Masters snooker event. Are people that keen on snooker? Oh, it'd be fun to go to Shanghai, I guess.
8: 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That's a smart move. 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
9: Good morning, I'm Gabriel Hodson. A high-profile former MP is reportedly looking at joining a teal party. Carolee Katsimbanis has more.
10: Zoe Daniel only served one term as the federal member for Goldstein in Melbourne's Leafy East, but spent 30 years before that building her profile at the ABC. Now the Fin Review says she's thinking about joining a new political party made up of teal independents. Former Olympian and now Warringah MP Zali Steggall is the driving force behind the move. The Sydney Sider reportedly held detailed briefings on the plan with interested MPs, but says a lot needs to be discussed before there's any party. Carolee Katsimbanis reporting.
9: A motorcyclist has died after a crash near Brisbane Airport. The 29-year-old Brendale man collided with a light pole around 9:30. South Australian police have charged a man from the Melbourne suburb of Craigieburn with money laundering after he was found with almost $500,000 in his car, suspected to be the proceeds of illicit tobacco sales. The 40-year-old's Toyota was pulled over on the Princes Highway near Murray Bridge. The massive cash haul was found in a plastic shopping bag. At least 8 fire vehicles have been called to a blaze in West Gippsland. The Warragul convenience store was reported on fire just after midnight and was the subject of a ram raid just days ago. The New South Wales state budget's out today with big savings on road tolls to ease the cost of living for drivers. Queensland's budget is also being released. Kate Carlisle's in Brisbane.
11: Queenslanders can expect modest cost of living measures, with the government expected to focus on lowering debt and deficit. Premier David Crisafulli has unveiled a freeze on water charges for the next 2 years, aimed at saving families $65 a year. There will also be an increase to payments for patients travelling for healthcare, with the fuel payment to increase from 34 cents per kilometre to 45 cents. Experts say a strong portion of funding needs to go towards the housing, infrastructure and finance sectors. Kate Carlisle, Brisbane.
9: The Australian Education Union says it's harder to teach about the Holocaust while war wages in the Middle East. The head of the AEU has told News Corp teachers need more guidance from education ministers on how to teach about the horrors of Nazi Germany. It's been revealed some teachers are failing to teach mandatory lessons about the Holocaust as they're worried about upsetting Muslim students. Finance and the Aussie dollar is buying 70 US cents. The Dow Jones is up 197 points and the Nasdaq's down 268.
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9: Tennis and Alex Walton has beaten Nick Kyrgios at the Mallorca Championships 6-3, 6-4. Meanwhile, a former Wimbledon champ has been suspended on an anti-doping violation. Craig Gabriel's in London.
13: 3 years ago, Markéta Vondrousova was on top of the world. She was the 2023 Wimbledon champion. Now on the eve of Wimbledon, she's been banned for 4 years. In December last year, she refused to take an anti-doping test and did not submit a sample when notified by the doping control officer during an out-of-competition test attempt at her home at about 8 p.m. on the 3rd of December 2025. She cited stress and poor mental health. The suspension ends 21st June 2030. Craig Gabriel, London.
9: FIFA World Cup and Argentina's kicked two goals in their match with Austria in Group J. It's ending shortly. Later, France takes on Iraq under Aussie-born coach Graham Arnold. And Jai Murray from the Gold Coast Suns has been named the Round 15 AFL Rising Star nominee. That's the latest news and sport.
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9: Around the country, Sydney mostly sunny, heading for 18 degrees. Melbourne partly cloudy, a top of 16. Brisbane, a sunny day, 22, and strong wind warnings for the peninsula and Cooktown coasts. Perth, a sunny day, 21. Adelaide, mostly sunny, 15 degrees. Canberra, getting down to zero, frost, thin fog, a top of 13. Hobart, showers easing, a top of 11. Strong wind warnings for the southeast coast, southwest coast and central west coast. Darwin, sunny, a top of 32.

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1: Good morning. Welcome along if you just joined us. Coming up shortly, A.G. Gankowski. I want to ask him, obviously, about how he sees the Strait of Hormuz situation. But also there's a couple of quirky things that the President of the U.S., at least he's entertaining. Maybe not so much if you're dependent on what decisions he makes, but if you can just watch him from a distance. Anyway, you know, I'll talk to AG, see what he's got to say about that. Some front pages for you. The Daily Telegraph, orange wave set to crash Macquarie Street. James O'Doherty says One Nation is set to upend state politics in New South Wales at next year's election, with new polling predicting the party will surge past the coalition to become the official opposition. Pauline Hanson's juggernaut is also expected to steal votes from Labor. One Nation State is what they're saying. And next to that, we've got Keir Starmer kind of making a face and a bit of tabloid headlining. It all ends in Keir's. British PM Starmer chokes up as he resigns from number 10, but he was a dud from the beginning. I mean, I know he had a good election result, but it seemed to be one of those where the electorate said, we're sick of what we have, this person can only be better. But now it's like the sixth prime minister in 10 years, I think. And he's a sir. I mean, he's the head of the Labour Party. Wasn't the Labour Party supposed to be for the proles, for the regular folks? And the head of the party is a sir? How does that work out? Liberal Party stalwart quit before she was pushed. This is from the front page of The Age. Colleen Harkin facing potential expulsion from the Liberal Party for attending a One Nation fundraiser before the perennial candidate announced her resignation at the weekend. And there's a story about the Forestry Transition Fund, you know, suggestions of the money not going to the intended purpose, the stated purpose. And there's a picture of a cyclist taking his life in his hands, riding down Chapel Street in Melbourne, riding the gauntlet. Yes. What else we've got here? The Art of the Steal. This is a bit of a scandal in Brisbane. Seems like an award-winning painting has been, as the headline says, exposed as a rip-off. Yeah, you don't want that.
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1: A.G. Gankowski is a veteran political journalist, credits from New York Post, Washington Times, numerous national magazines. A.G. still likes to keep his eye on the passing parade. Good morning. How are you?
10: Good morning, Mike. Thanks for having me on again.
1: Sure. Look, there's a couple of quirky things that I'd like to get your view on concerning the American president. But let's start with the situation as far as the Hormuz Strait is concerned. What is happening there? Do we really know?
10: Well, I mean, you've got the negotiations that have been going on, and it'll continue even after Vice President Vance leaves. There's going to be a team on the ground there. I think the thing you've got to watch with that is the situation between Israel and Hezbollah.
1: Yeah.
10: Israel seems to be the fly in the ointment right now in terms of getting a sustainable peace because, they still see Hezbollah as an existential threat. And they weren't party to this deal. So the United States entered the conflict with Israel as an ally, a partner, what have you. And, the Israelis say they're dealt out. So, it's like the Strait of Hormuz in and of itself was just the U.S. and Iran talking. This issue would be resolved. But, Israel really represents the complication in terms of lack of blockades and so on over the next weeks.
1: So Hormuz is what really interests us, and I guess the bulk of the population in the United States on account of the oil supply. But it seems like there's real problems between Trump and Netanyahu, that Trump wants to settle the deal. And part of that is Netanyahu doesn't make any further attacks, but Netanyahu's got his own plans, it seems.
10: Right, yeah. That's something you've got to watch, too, because Netanyahu's been facing political oblivion for a long time now.
1: Mm.
10: And there's a school of thought, including among people on the left and increasingly on the right in this country, that Netanyahu's political viability depends on continuing this war. This is something that even somebody like J.D. Vance has gotten close to the edge in mentioning. And, this is pretty unprecedented for the American-Israeli relationship. It was very hard to criticize Israel until recently, the last couple of years. And I think you're seeing sort of a decoupling. Is that a real decoupling or a rhetorical one? That's the open question, because as long as the U.S. is sending aid to Israel and so on, it's hard to say there are any real material consequences. But you do have people in this country pointing out the irony that in Israel, they have universal health care. We're funding their military. And that rankles people. And we've seen a generational kind of shift in whether Israel is an ally that we need to sustain or not. Younger people tend to be off the train. So, you know, something that's developing, but it does kind of feel like the last ride for the U.S.-Israeli relationship as it was seen over the first 25 years of the century.
1: Interesting. Talking about political careers that have been in terminal decline for some time and are now terminated, has the president had anything to say about Keir Starmer deciding to resign?
10: Not that I have seen as of yet. It's in this country, at least, it's sort of taken as a curiosity because we're not too plugged in to the UK government. But it's been a dizzying fall for Starmer. I mean, remember Starmer and the Labour Party dominated the election, and you know it seems like the UK just can't keep stability. They're going to their seventh leader in the last decade. There seems to be an ideological weather vane in play, and it seems like no matter who gets in, they pretty much get absorbed by, you know, the real permanent government of the country. So you've got a prime minister who comes in with one mandate or another and immediately gets cut down to size. And I think Starmer's the latest to fall prey to that. And it seems like no matter, you know, which ideological direction the UK goes in, the leader, you know, encounters this. And if they go hard right or hard left, maybe it'd be different. But it does feel like, you know, the UK is in a position where they're not going to have sustainable leadership anytime soon. They're not going to have somebody like a Margaret Thatcher who's stuck around for close to a decade. And, you know, there's an argument for a presidential form of government in the sense, you know, that you kind of need a strong figurehead in today's world. China's got it. India's got it. The United States has got it and so on. But the UK is kind of like manager of the week.
1: Oh, they've got real problems there. There's a couple of quaint things I just thought I'd get your view on. For example, this business between the Prime Minister of Italy, Giorgia Meloni. So President Trump said she begged for a photo of them together, and she said no, she didn't, and that was all fabricated, and she's cross with him, and he's not backing down. That's a peculiar little spat, isn't it?
10: You know, it just doesn't seem like Giorgia Meloni to beg for a picture with anybody.
1: No.
10: She's very arch. She's not obsequious at all. She's done a really interesting job of having Italy punch above its weight. I'm not saying I don't believe the president, but I'm saying that maybe something was lost in interpretation there.
1: Yeah.
10: You know, because, you know, it doesn't seem like it would benefit her or really many foreign leaders to be shoulder to shoulder with President Trump right now, given, you know, that much of the world seems to be the architect of what's going on, Strait of Hormuz, and the economic issues that the world is facing, you know, because of inflated oil costs, because of inflated production costs. You're certainly facing in Australia right now. And, you know, I don't know how much political capital Donald Trump has around the world. I mean, we're seeing at the World Cup, they're nasty chants.
1: Yes.
10: And, you know, and that's something that nobody really anticipated when the World Cup started, was that foreign fans would come over to this country and make their feelings known, just as they do in every other, every other football match around the world now.
1: Yes. Let's finish on this kind of quaint. Once again, well, maybe not, say $150 million worth of quaint. This is the Barack Obama Presidential Center, officially open to the public. It looks to me rather like something that you might have seen in a science fiction movie when they went to Mars and discovered a civilization. How's it being received by the locals?
10: The people on the right don't like it. The people on the left do. It's kind of a stand-in for their feelings about Obama itself. Personally, I love it.
1: Do you?
10: It is 20th century Soviet style brutalism. It actually seems like the symbolic rendition of the Obama administration in many ways.
1: Right.
10: Which was basically putting a kind face on statism. So it's perfect. I mean, you know, form and function are unified in that structure. There are a lot of questions about contractors getting paid and so on. You get that with a lot of these big capital projects. I'm sure that'll resolve itself either amicably or in the courts over months and years to come. But in terms of the structure, it seems like people's feeling on it tends to be what they actually feel about Obama. And you still have a lot of hero worship of Obama in this country. And you still have a lot of people on the right who have this disproportionate reaction to him as some sort of capital M Marxist. And really, he was just a neoliberal and, you know, who, you know, came in under the cloud of the global financial crisis and kind of did a slow week on American, exceptionalism.
1: Yeah.
10: You know, cause there really wasn't much else he could do but play that hand and, you know, sort of a attrition presidency, kind of like Eisenhower was in the '50s in this country.
1: So, will you be making the journey from sunny Florida to, the Midwest to Chicago to see it close up?
10: I will do my presidential libraries tour once I retire finally. Got an itinerary planned. I'll just go from one to the other, get all the stickers, put my suitcase and so on, but I won't be doing it immediately.
1: All right, AG, appreciate your report as always. Thank you for coming on the program.
10: Thanks, Mike. Have a great week.
1: You too. AG Gankowski, veteran political journalist.
11: 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Almost at your destination? 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
12: Good morning, Mike. A couple of incidents from yesterday still having an effect on our roads. Victoria Road at Marrickville is closed northbound between Sydenham Road and Smith Street. You can get around it on Sydenham, Illawarra and Addison Roads to rejoin. And at Fairfield East, a truck crash has brought down wires on Woodville Road near Seville Street. Two or three lanes are closed in both directions. Across the harbour, it's all happy trails. I'm Steve Carline on 2GB.
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13: 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I can't wait for you to join me. We'll have Mark Hutchings in the studio. You'd know him from his work with New South Wales Maritime, but he's had a long career in the public service and with New South Wales Police. He's retiring, Mark, after decades of service, so we'll share some of his stories this week. Senator Jacinda Namba-Jimper-Price will also join me from Canberra to make sure the situation in the Northern Territory remains on the national agenda. 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
1: Some reaction to that conversation I had earlier, talking about the small business people, courtesy of Barry Urquhart. Kim says the government offer no incentive for small business anymore after listening to this morning's talk about what's common thought among business owners. And it was very much the common thought, was it not? Kim says, two main things come to mind. It's getting almost unaffordable to have staff and the push to make the consumer get their goods and services from big business is becoming what seems to us what the government is striving towards, says Kim. Well, really, although they haven't always made it as obvious as some decades ago that I'm thinking of, I just believe it's in their DNA. It's big everything. It's centralized, big business, big government. All of that. It's common to hear about what's going on in the UK. Chris from Engadine says, democracy is starting to look like a joke in Great Britain. Leadership so fragile in that country now, like iron mixed with clay. There's a picture, iron mixed with clay. But they've got real issues with free speech, and, of course, there's so much anger over there. Diane says, good morning, Mike and Dale. Going to miss listening to you guys for the next couple of weeks. I'm off on a 9-day carnival cruise to Cairns tomorrow. Well, isn't it nice to be some people? Thanks for covering for Phil. Been great listening topics. Regards, Diane from Kellyville. Thank you for that, Diane. There's a comment here that I thought was kind of curious. What inspired it, but it was somebody saying how they'd like to be living in Qatar, and you could give the president, you know, a nice aircraft for a gift and all that. Coming up next on 2GB, Ben Fordham, followed by Mark Levy, and soon on 4BC, Dean and Sophie, and Jason Matthews is back, so he will be along. As for me, plan is to return tomorrow. Have a great day.

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1: Good morning, I'm Madeline McNeil. The man tipped to be the UK's next Prime Minister has been formally sworn in as the MP for Makerfield just hours after Sir Keir Starmer confirmed he's stepping down from the top job. Andy Burnham's widely expected to replace Sir Keir, who delivered an emotional speech from Downing Street, conceding he no longer has the backing of the Labour Party. European Commission spokesperson Paola Pinho has paid tribute to Sir Keir on behalf of President Ursula von der Leyen.
2: The President wanted to acknowledge the contribution of the UK and of the Prime Minister himself to make Europe and Ukrainian security stronger, notably through all his efforts in the Coalition of the Willing, through the efforts he's put in strengthening Europe's defence.
1: Tolls on Sydney roads will be capped at $50 a week from next Wednesday. The $10 reduction will be in place for 12 months as part of a suite of cost of living measures included in today's state budget. A promise to scrap admin charges on toll notices will also come into effect next month. Locals in the Blue Mountains are fighting back against a proposed data centre at North Katoomba. The $4.8 million development has been put forward on a residential street and is expected to employ no more than five workers. Residents are concerned about noise pollution, pressure on electricity supply, excessive water consumption and forever chemicals sometimes used to cool the technology. The federal government and animal health officials are working through reports of sick birds after two migratory seabirds tested positive to a deadly strain of avian influenza. Dozens of sick or dead birds are being reported to authorities in WA following the detection of the H5N1 strain. But Chief Veterinarian Beth Cookson says it's too soon to tell if it's the result of the disease.
3: I have been advised by the Western Australian CVO that there are no indications of mass mortality, so I can't say that there's a high level of suspicion of any of those reports at this stage. We would expect a baseline level of deaths in wild populations at any time.
1: US Vice President J.D. Vance says Iran will allow nuclear inspectors back into the country after talks to reach a final deal to end the war wrapped up in Switzerland. In a joint statement, mediators from Qatar and Pakistan said both parties agreed to a roadmap to reaching a final deal within 60 days. Also making news, Grammy-winning record producer Clive Davis has died at the age of 94. He helped with the careers of several stars, including Janis Joplin, Whitney Houston and Santana. In finance, the Dow Jones is up 83 points, the Nasdaq down 54, one Australian dollar buying 69.9 US cents.
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4: Good morning. A big blow to New South Wales ahead of State of Origin 3 with Rabbitohs centre Latrell Mitchell tearing his calf at training. South Sydney's medical staff believe it may be linked to the back injury, which has been troubling him this season. A double from Lionel Messi has led Argentina to a 2-0 win over Austria at the World Cup. That's five goals for Messi in just two games for the defending champions and makes him the all-time leading scorer at the World Cup. Still to come this morning, France will take on Iraq, Norway plays Senegal and Jordan takes on Algeria. Australia's tennis stars are continuing their preparations for Wimbledon. Adam Walton has defeated Nick Kyrgios in Mallorca. Hawthorn will not challenge Josh Weddle's three-game suspension at the AFL Tribunal. And Australian surfer Ethan Ewing has progressed to the semi-finals of the Rio Pro. That's sport. I'm Mike Pearsall.
1: That's the latest news and sport.
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6: There's a truck crash at Dargan near Lithgow. Chifley Road lanes are affected in both directions, and that's going to be a hassle for anyone heading to Sydney via the Great Western Highway diversion. Victoria Road at Marrickville shut northbound between Sydenham Road and Smith Street, and Chapel Street also closed at the Victoria Road end. Utility works at Fairfield East has Woodville Road down to a single live lane in both directions near Seville Street, and at this stage, M5 is humming. I'm Steve Carline, 2GB.

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4: A mostly sunny day on the way with light winds, heading for a top of 19 degrees on the coast, 19 again in the west. Looking ahead, a late shower or two tomorrow, showers easing Thursday, a shower or two Friday and showers over the weekend. Right now in town, it's 10 degrees, it's 9 at Gosford and Lucas Heights, 7 degrees at Campbelltown and 5 at Penrith. I'm Madeline McNeil, there'll be more news at 6 on your news leader, Sydney's 2GB.
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0: morning. 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And we have got $1,000 cash to give away in breakfast this morning. Have you been collecting the clues with Levy, Michael and Clinton? Hopefully you've got all four and you're a chance of winning $1,000 cash. We've also got a $500 giveaway from Harvey Norman. So it's all happening on 2GB Breakfast.
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0: We start today with One Nation again. Surprise, surprise. They're the flavour of the month, maybe the flavour of the year. One Nation is causing a political earthquake. Pauline Hanson's party has topped another poll. The latest Demos poll has One Nation's primary vote at 30%. Labor's lagging behind at 27%. The coalition is in the wilderness on 18. So One Nation 30, Labor 27, the coalition 18. If a federal election was held today, it would be great news for Pauline, not so great for the Liberal leader Angus Taylor.

0: men want to vote for Pauline Hanson's party. 32% of men say they'll vote Labor. And there's another poll out today in the Daily Telegraph. Let's have a look at that. The orange wave is continuing to surge in New South Wales. Pauline Hanson's party has sped past the coalition. 32% of voters in New South Wales are backing Labor. That's down 2%. 27% are supporting One Nation. That's up 6%. And only 20% of voters are supporting the coalition, which is down 3%. Now, based on these results, One Nation could win 6 upper house seats in New South Wales. So Pauline Hanson is on a roll. And later this morning, we'll be joined live in the studio by her former right-hand man, David Oldfield. He was once considered the mastermind behind Pauline Hanson when the party first emerged on the political scene. And back then, One Nation was on the fringe. Today, they're mainstream. So how did they do it? Or how did it happen? David Oldfield is live in the 2GB studio after 8 a.m.
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0: The New South Wales budget is being handed down today, and there's some good news for motorists. Drivers are set to save up to $10 a week on tolls. The New South Wales government will lower the weekly toll cap for the next 12 months. So that means drivers will pay a maximum of $50 a week for private trips. That's $10 less than the previous cap. Treasurer Daniel Mookie will also axe toll notice admin fees. Motorists without an e-tag are currently slugged $10 in fees when they are chased up to pay their tolls. But from July 1, that's being scrapped. The New South Wales Premier Chris Minns has told the Daily Telegraph, cutting the toll cap and scrapping these unfair fees means more money stays in people's pockets. It's not all good news, though. Toll prices are set to rise next week. From July 1, cars will be slugged more when using the M2, M7, Lane Cove Tunnel and the Eastern Distributor. We have big news out of Great Britain with the Prime Minister Keir Starmer officially resigning. The Labor leader has thrown in the towel after enduring months of pressure. A process has now been kick-started that will see Britain obtain its 7th Prime Minister in a decade. Keir Starmer has announced his resignation after conceding he'd lost the support of party members.
2: The question my party is asking now is whether I am best placed to lead us into the next general election. I have heard the answer of my parliamentary party to that question. That is why I will resign as leader of the Labour Party. I have spoken to His Majesty the King this morning to inform him of my decision.
0: We've been saying for a number of months now it was only a matter of time, and the time has now come. Sir Keir Starmer says, I will remain as Prime Minister until the contest is complete. That, of course, is the contest to decide the next leader. He says, I'll do everything I can to ensure an orderly handover of power. We will catch up with Adam Gilchrist, our correspondent in London, after 6:30 this morning. We'll also tell you about an interesting poll in Australia about our relationship with the United States of America. What else have I got coming for you this morning? We've got a top cop hitting back at criticism of the investigation into the missing boy, Gus Lamont, and a World Cup player sparking some controversy because he wants to leave the tournament to witness the birth of his first child. We've got all of that coming up on Sydney's Best Breakfast. What's the weather going to be doing for us today in Sydney? Well, let me let you know. Mostly sunny, light winds, the slight chance of a shower along the coast, 80% humidity right now, 10 degrees on the coast, 6 degrees in Sydney's west and a top of 19. It is June 23, and on this day, big news came out of the UK. Here's your only hint. If you think you know the answer, you can send it through on the text line, 0460 873 873. You're listening to Ben Fordham on 2GB. Madeline McNeil is on the news desk. Mike Pearsall is looking after the sport while Spiro's away. And Steve Carline is watching the roads.
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3: G'day, Ben. Look, Sydney roads are serving up leftovers from yesterday for breakfast. We've got a truck crash on Woodville Road, Fairfield.

0: from last night, and two or three lanes, still closed in both directions. And Victoria Road at Marrickville after a factory fire, it's closed northbound between Sydenham Road and Smith Street, along with a section of Chapel Street. We've had a truck crash in the last 20 minutes on Chifley Road, Dargan, about 1 kilometre west of Valley View Road. I'm Steve Carline on 2GB.
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5: Thank you for joining us. I'm just having a look at a live shot right now of Sydney Harbour. Very calm over Sydney at the moment, and having a longer look at the weather forecast. What have we got coming? Today's forecast, mostly sunny, light winds for Sydney, a top of 19. Then Wednesday, a possible late shower on the coast, a top of 19, sunny and a top of 19 in Sydney's west. And then Thursday, showers easing on the coast, a top of 18, Sydney's west, showers on Thursday and a top of 17. Right now, though, we've got a factory that's gone up in flames in Sydney's inner west. Just before 4 p.m, emergency services were called to a warehouse blaze in Marrickville. Around 80 firefighters have worked for more than 4 hours to contain the flames. They've managed to bring the blaze under control. The cause of the fire is yet to be determined. We also have police investigating an alleged hit and run in Sydney. Police have been called to Concord Road in Rhodes following reports of a crash. It happened shortly after 10:30 p.m. Officers have been told a white sedan collided with a motorcycle. The car left the scene before police arrived. Paramedics have treated the motorbike rider. The man in his 30s has been taken to hospital for further treatment. Anyone with dashcam footage is urged to contact Crime Stoppers. And sadly, two people have died in a horror crash in the New South Wales Riverina. At about 4 p.m, emergency services were called to the Sturt Highway. And this is about 25 k's northwest of Narrandera. Two vehicles had collided head-on. Two people believed to be both of the drivers have died at the scene. Three others have been treated by paramedics. A crime scene's been established there. An investigation is underway. And if anyone has any information or dash cam footage, you are asked to contact Crime Stoppers on 1-800-333-000.
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5: Australia's trust in the US has fallen to record lows. A new study says only 31% of Aussies have faith in the US to act responsibly in the world. The annual poll by the Lowy Institute is watched closely by diplomats in Canberra. The survey shows that Aussies are growing less suspicious of China. Trust in China has risen by 8 points to 28%. The gap in trust between the US and China has nearly closed. Donald Trump has a 21% popularity rating in Australia. The Chinese President Xi Jinping is not far behind on 20%. Look, I'd put that down to all of the time we've spent talking about Donald Trump over the last 6 to 12 months versus the time that we've spent talking about Xi Jinping. If you go back 3 or 4 years, there was a huge focus on China, and China was making threats against Australia. Australia was threatening China, and we had tariffs and trade wars and a war of words happening between our Prime Minister and their President. But things have calmed down on that front in the last couple of years. The poll author Charles Lyons Jones says President Trump is to blame for the US's declining popularity down under. He says Australians disapprove of many of the Trump policies. Well, some do, some don't, Charles. However, 73% say the US alliance is important to Australia. And who's our most trusted ally? Japan. Japan is our most trusted ally. So that's the latest from the Lowy Institute. 131873, the open line number. Now, what do you make of this? A World Cup player is sparking some controversy. He's requesting to leave the tournament to witness the birth of his first child. Belgian footballer Jeremy Duco says family comes first. But some football commentators are questioning the call. One French TV presenter even says, there are hundreds of footballers who would kill to be in your shoes. The World Cup is an incredible joy. It might never happen again in your life. Well, a baby being born might never happen again too. Some sports stars have defended the player. One Olympian says, a baby is your entire life. A World Cup is over when it's over. But we don't need to be jumping the gun too soon. Belgium still has to make it to the quarterfinals, and that's around the same time that the baby's due. Jeremy Duco says, it depends on when it happens, but it's my first child, so I definitely want to be there.

0: the birth of your baby? 131873. I can still remember one phone call I received from Jody. This was for baby number two, Pearl Fordham. I'd promised to host a charity event. And Jody said, that's around about the time that I might go into labour. And I said, oh, yeah, that's okay. We've been there before. It takes some time. And so sure enough, I was down on Sydney Harbour. I was getting ready to stand up on a stool so that I could be viewed by enough people in the room to conduct an auction to raise money for this particular charity. And I remember saying to the organiser, let's do the auction now. And he said, no, we've got to wait a little bit longer. And I went, no, mate, we're doing it right now, because I just got the text from Jody saying it's go time. So instead of leaving the function and going straight to Jody, having been through it once before, I jumped up on the stool, conducted the auction, took about 8 minutes, and then I got the hell out of there.
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2: There's a truck crash on Chifley Road, Dargan, about a kilometre west of Valley View Road. Woodville Road, Fairfield East, is down to a single live lane in both directions near Seville Street, and at Marrickville, Victoria Road northbound lanes closed between Sydenham Road and Smith Street, along with a section of Chapel Street. Jane Street, busy around Penrith Station for the morning drop-off. M4 slows inbound at Eastern Creek. A few iffy spots with the Princes Highway around Arncliffe and Walleye Creek. I'm Steve Carline.
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0: Thank you very much for joining us. You've got a chance of winning $100 cash this morning. 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And the answer's coming up on this day. And if you've missed out on that giveaway, what about a luxurious winter warmer pack from Harvey Norman, valued at over $500? If you want to win that from Jerry and Katie and the team at Harvey Norman, listen out for this after 8. And here's the best part. When you hear that, you phone the prize line, 1-300-722-873. That's not the best part. The best part is the prize includes an electric blanket.
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0: Mike Pearsall's helping us out this morning. Morning to you, Mike. We've got morning, a former man. Wimbledon champion band.
4: Yeah, 2023 Wimbledon champion Markéta Vondrousova from Czechia. She's 26 years old. Now, she refused a doping test outside her home in December, Ben. She was provisionally suspended for 7 months. She's now copped a 4-year ban. It's a big news in the tennis world today. She's putting it down to mental health and stress, and she was fearing for her safety after another player, Petra Kvitova, was stabbed at her home not like a few months beforehand, so she's a bit stressed about it. She says, I tested clean 3 days later. I've tested my whole career. So she says she's not sure what's next for her, but she hasn't indicated if she'll appeal. But huge news, a former Wimbledon champion banned for 4 years for refusing a doping test.
0: Let's do this.
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4: Yes, a win for Argentina this morning over Austria 2-0. History has been made by Lionel Messi again at the World Cup. He's now the tournament's all-time leading goal scorer with 18. He scored in 6 straight games he scored in, Ben, stretching back to the round of 16 win over the Socceroos back in Qatar. No one has scored in 7 straight. They've got Jordan up next. So Lionel Messi could make history again next game up.
0: Hi, and Mike Pearsall. Great to have him on the breakfast show. Thanks, Ben. Thank you very much, mate. Appreciate it. Our number 131873. 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
8: It's 6 o'clock. Good morning, I'm Madeleine McNeil. Sir Keir Starmer has resigned as Britain's Prime Minister, paving the way for the country's 7th leader in a decade. Nine's Europe correspondent Hannah Sinclair explains.
9: Andy Burnham is the favourite to be the UK's next leader. The 56-year-old former Mayor of Manchester sworn into Parliament as a new Labour MP just hours after Sir Keir Starmer's resignation. The father of three returning to the Palace of Westminster almost a decade after he stepped away, and now he's vying for the top job. An emotional Sir Keir Starmer quitting amid mounting pressure after less than 2 years as PM, setting out a timetable for his departure. He'll remain in office until a successor is chosen, with nominations for a new leader to be put forward within weeks. Hannah Sinclair in London.
8: The Minns government will hand down its last budget before the next state election today. A cap on tolls for drivers will be lowered from $60 to $50 for a year as part of a suite of cost of living measures included in the financial blueprint. A promise to scrap admin charges on toll notices will also come into effect next month. Polling suggests One Nation has surged past the coalition to become the second most popular political force in New South Wales. The latest demo survey saw the minor party record a 27% primary vote, up 6 points since February. An investigation is underway after a hit and run in Sydney's inner west. Police have been told a white sedan hit a motorcycle at Rhodes before driving off. The rider, a man in his 30s, was treated by paramedics before being taken to hospital. The federal opposition is accusing Australia Post of being deceptive about a plan to close regional post offices. A leaked business case shows the organisation plans to relocate 159 country postal services into host retailers like pharmacies and newsagents. The coalition claims Chief Executive Paul Graham deceived a parliamentary hearing last month by failing to mention the plan. Nationals MP Anne Webster argues the Communications Minister has questions to answer about the issue.
12: The fact that Annika Wells has not got engaged with Australia Post, or maybe she has, we don't know, to ensure that our services in the regions are further downgraded is completely unacceptable.
8: A study has found fears about climate change and global warming are leading to fewer young Australians wanting children. The Institute of Family Studies has polled 10,000 Australians aged between 19 and 24. And the United States says a great deal of progress has been made during talks with Iran to reach a final deal to end the war. In finance, the Dow Jones is up 139 points, the Nasdaq down 349 points, one Australian dollar buying 69.9 US cents.
1: Finance. ASA's end of financial year deals are on now. The ASA Swift Go AI series. 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
4: Latrell Mitchell's rescue mission for New South Wales is over. There were hopes the Rabbitohs centre could be parachuted into the Origin squad for the Game 3 decider, but a torn calf means he'll be sidelined for the next 2 weeks. Meanwhile, Titans star Jaden Campbell is praising rookie halfback Zane Harrison after his match-winning performance against the Panthers. Campbell says Harrison's rise has allowed him to move back to his preferred position.
13: I'm glad I got to play in the halves at the start of the year. You know, you always learn in different positions what the team needs. So, yeah, but playing 5-8, I just feel so much more comfortable. So, hoping I can stay there.
4: Lionel Messi has added another accomplishment to his already glistening football CV. Now the greatest goal scorer in FIFA World Cup history. He bagged a double in Argentina's 2-0 group stage win over Austria. That's sport. I'm Mike Pearsall.
8: It's 6:04. That's the latest news and sport.
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2: Hey, big raps to road crews who worked overnight sorting out two major issues ahead of the morning peak. So Woodville Road at Fairfield East and Victoria Road at Marrickville have now reopened. Roselands, King George's Road has a breakdown a little past Moorfields Road heading north. There's a truck crash on Chifley Road at Dargan, about a K or so west of Valley View Road, and Hume Motorway heading north slows from Bardia, and that leads on to the start of the M5. 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
3: Mostly sunny with light winds today, heading for a top of 19 degrees on the coast and again in the west. Looking ahead, a late shower or two tomorrow, showers easing on Thursday, a shower or two Friday and showers over the weekend. Right now in town, it's 9 degrees, the same at Gosford and Lucas Heights. It's 7 at Bankstown, 5 at Campbelltown and Penrith. I'm Madeline McNeil. 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
4: Thank you very much for being with us. 2GB's end of financial year bonus is here. $1,000 cash to be won every day. Hopefully you've got the four clues from yesterday to win $1,000 on the Breakfast Show this morning. And I can give you a clue now to win $1,000 tomorrow. 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S-P-L-U-R-G-E. 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Well, a top cop has hit back at criticism of the investigation into the missing boy, Gus Lamont. It comes after his transgender grandmother, Josie Murray, spoke out for the first time since his disappearance. She's confirmed to Spotlight on Channel 7. She is the main suspect in the four-year-old's disappearance.
5: Have police told you that you're a main suspect in the case of Gus's disappearance?
6: They have said that they don't think I hurt him. They think that I buried him. That's one of the theories they're working on. And as I say, that's so many reasons it's ludicrous. It just, yeah, doesn't make sense. Why would you do that to yourself when you know that, okay, if he'd had an accident, you'd just go, well, you know, as much as we hate it and everything, you know, he's had an accident, right, you know, we've got to deal with it.
4: That's a fair point. And I don't want to turn into a wannabe investigator, but Josie Murray says, look, if there was an accident on the property, why wouldn't we just call an ambulance or call the police and say something terrible has happened and Gus has died? A friend has told the program that Josie has been the victim of discrimination. The mate says police were targeting her because of her transgender situation. Of course, that's crazy. The Deputy Police Commissioner Linda Williams has denied the allegations, saying, when we conduct any investigation, we always do it impartially. I think that claim is nonsense, she says. Josie Murray says she's got no idea where Gus is.
6: And I know that I've been accused of taking him from where he had an accident and died and taking him out and burying him, but to think that I could actually go out there and do something like that, to think that I would be stupid enough to do it, for a start, is ludicrous. And to think that I could face up to the trauma of doing that would also be ridiculous. There's no way in, under those, when it's so dry and dusty like that, there's no way you can bury something without leaving evidence that the ground has been disturbed.
4: She says she didn't hurt him. She insists she didn't kill him. She swears she didn't bury his body on the family property. Josie says the allegations have hurt the whole family. She says Gus's mum, Jess, is living a nightmare.
6: You just suddenly be hit by the horror, the enormity of this, and Jess probably more so. But Jess is not quite so prone to talk about it, particularly to me, if you like. And then to be accused of doing something like this is just, you could not wish a more horrible experience on anyone.
4: And the whereabouts of Gus remains unknown. I've now had the chance to watch the Spotlight program in full, and I must say it seemed to me like Josie Murray was very believable.
6: To go from living a quiet time up there, which is what I've said to a lot of people, that we tend to have a quiet time up there, away from all the nonsense that goes on in the rest of the world, and then to have something thrust on us like this is, yeah, it's, I cannot describe how we feel about it.
4: I think few people suspected of murder sit down for a TV interview, and when they do, sometimes we see strange behaviour. But there was nothing ringing alarm bells when I was watching, I must say. Now, having said that, I'm not a police officer. The police investigating know more than me, and they believe Josie may know more than she's letting on. If Josie is lying, she's very good at it. And I'm happy to be proven wrong, but if I had to make a call on it, I reckon Josie Murray's telling the truth.
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4: 131873, the open line number. On the energy front, in the last 24 hours, New South Wales received 1% of its power from batteries, 2% from gas, 5% from hydro, 10% from wind, 6% from solar, and on top of the list, 76% coming from coal. Now let's go back to the World Cup baby debate.
7: Pretty little baby.
4: The Belgian footballer Jeremy Duco wants to leave the World Cup to witness the birth of his first child. Margaret says years ago husbands were just sent home after dropping wives off at the hospital. We all survived, no fuss. Jack says my brother-in-law missed the birth of his first child because he fainted in the birthing ward. It happened during the final stages of labour. Maddie Warden from the 2GB Breakfast Show, how did you come into the world?
8: Oh, well, my mum tells me the yarn that mum and dad came to Sydney. They were getting ready to have me. Anyway, I think dad was pretty excited to be in Sydney and wanted to catch up with a few friends.
4: Oh, J-Mo.
8: Yep. So mum said, look, don't have a big night. We don't know when this baby's coming, right? Mm. So just go easy. That obviously
4: didn't
8: happen.
4: He went overboard.
8: He went overboard. He rolled in at about 3 a.m. in the morning, just stumbled in, and sure enough, as the story goes, mum's water broke at 4 a.m., and dad wasn't letting her get a taxi, so they jumped in the car, and apparently he flew across the Sydney Harbour Bridge at 140 kilometres an hour.
4: Full of booze.
8: Full of booze. You can't do that these days, Ben.
4: Thank you for clearing that up. Thank you, Maddie. Gina and Jamie Warden, that's how they got to the hospital in time for Maddie to arrive. Maddie Warden from the 2GB Breakfast Show also happens to be lead singer of Halfway Down.

0: 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And I'm having flashbacks now to the time that I did the Mercy Dash for a lady living in my building in Potts Point. A French lady, Michelle was her name. And I can remember I bumped into her in the elevator. And you know, as a bloke, when it's safe enough to say, oh, you're having a baby. Like, it was really obvious. So I said, oh, you're having a baby? And she said, yes. And I said, if there's anything I can do to help, you know, if you need to lift anything or move anything, just knock on my door. And she said, no problem. And then one morning, she was banging on the door. And I opened up the door and she said, could you please drive me to the hospital? And I said, yes. When? And she said, now.
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2: Well, it would have been a bit of an issue getting around the cars left in clearways like on Oxford Street, Paddington, George Street at Chippendale or north on Abercrombie Street, Chippendale. North on King George's Road at Roselands. You've got to get around a breakdown just after Moorfields Road. And we've had a truck crash on Chifley Road at Dargan. At Auburn, fair bit of movement towards the St Hilliers Road and Parramatta Road intersection, and the M4 is slowing inbound now at Eastern Creek. I'm Steve Carline on your traffic leader, 2GB.
3: By the time this ad break is over, you could be in the fast lane to an OnDeck loan for your small business. With lightning fast approvals in minutes, the race is already on.
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0: Thank you for joining us. We have a Sydney teacher who's been charged with child abuse offences. On Thursday, police received reports regarding alleged child abuse material linked to an account in Sydney's West. And after lunchtime on Friday, officers executed a search warrant on a school in Auburn. They have seized multiple electronic devices that allegedly contain child abuse material. So this is a Sydney teacher, a 54-year-old. has been charged with possessing the material and a prohibited drug. He's been granted conditional bail and will appear in court in August.
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0: Some sad news out of the US. The former US Federal Reserve Chair Alan Greenspan has passed away. He was 100 years old, Harley Carnes.
11: Yes, Ben, and it was Parkinson's that took him out. That's a rough way to go. But for almost 20 years, he was chairman of the Federal Reserve. He led America on what's called the longest sustained growth in a generation. He famously had a sign on his desk that said, "The buck starts here." He believed in easy money and lots of credit. He also happened to be there during the dot-com bubble and the subprime mortgage crisis. So some people are saying, well, you know, he was good, but it wasn't that good. The crash of 08 was laid at his feet until they decided, you know, we could borrow our way out of this. You may remember, they were pumping billions of dollars every month into the banks, keeping the banks afloat, try to get things going again. And it led to an awful lot of additional debt in this country when debt was something that, you know, it wasn't like we do it now. Now we've specialized in it. It's an art form, you know. Anyway, he was an interesting guy. He played clarinet. He was good too. Played with Stan Getz and the band. He also toured with the Henry Jerome band. So he knew what he was doing with a clarinet.
0: And for a guy who was obsessed with numbers, he made it to a big one, Harley, 100 years old. Rest in peace, Alan Greenspan. And you've got some news about mums and dads hoping that their adult children are going to find their own place one day.
11: Getting to the point where you can't get the nest to empty out. You need an empty nest and you can't get it because 1 in 3 young adults still live at home with mommy and daddy. 26 million below the age of 35, and 70% of them have jobs. Not like they couldn't. They just don't want to get out there and face the high price of housing and so forth. They won't be able to live in a home that they're accustomed to. That sort of thing. And so they say, well, I'll just stay home. But mom and dad pay the bill. This is what I wonder about this. Are they saving in the bank or somehow the thousands of dollars each year that they're not spending for rent or buying a home or whatever? Or are they just mooching and continuing to live well?
0: Maybe they just love their mother and father, Harley.
11: No, they're lazy. You know, look, I'm not the run to ask. I was 17 years old when I left home, and I've been living on my own ever since. I managed to do it, you know. And sometimes you scrape. Sometimes you work hard, and you don't have a whole lot left. As an old friend of mine used to say, got a whole lot more month at the end of the money.
0: well, we will catch you tomorrow. Thank you so much.
11: All right. Thanks. Take
0: care. Harley Carnes on the line from the United States. Have you got a growing up living with you when you would have thought by now that they'd be out on their own? Let's have a chat. 131873. A Queensland man has been charged over allegedly threatening a federal politician. The Australian Federal Police have arrested a 33-year-old man at a home in Gympie. He's accused of sending threatening emails and voice messages to a federal parliamentarian. The man has been charged with 6 counts of using a carriage service to menace, harass, or cause offence. The 33-year-old is facing up to 5 years behind bars. He will appear in court in August.
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2: At Mount Druitt, a multiple vehicle crash on the Great Western Highway at Carlisle Avenue. It's closed one westbound and one southbound lane. A breakdown outside the fish markets on Bridge Street. Jane Street, busy around Penrith Station. And the first of our dodgy stretches on the M4 is around Collerton, and things get squeezy again around Eastern Creek. M7 aiming east bunches up through Quakers Hill and the M7-M2 merge, also building eastbound. I'm Steve Carline, on your traffic leader, 2GB.
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0: There's a biscuit battle going on. Canstar has released its top 10 based on surveys, and I'll give you the results in a moment. What do you reckon has come out at number one? The number one Bicky in Australia. 131873 is our number. You can text 0460 873 873. Vince says, morning Ben, on your call regarding the Gus Lamont interview. Yeah, nah. Alan says, Ben, I reckon Josie's a bloke. Well, yes, Josie, the transgender grandmother of Gus Lamont, is in fact born male. And on another issue, hey Ben, has Maddie Warden ever applied to go on The Voice Australia? She definitely should. Great voice and great talent.
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0: Today is the 23rd of June. It was on this day in 2018, a group of 12 boys and their coach entered a cave in Thailand. They became trapped when flash flooding blocked their only exit. They were stranded for 18 days, but after a complex rescue mission, they all made it out alive. In 2016, the UK voted to withdraw from the European Union. This was our quiz question. 52% of the population supported Brexit. In 1979, the Knack recorded this.

0: It stayed at number one for 6 weeks, My Sharona. In 1987, the Aussie Prime Minister Bob Hawke made a promise to end child poverty.
1: By 1990, no Australian child will be living in poverty.
0: It didn't work out the way he'd planned. Happy birthday to the legendary rugby commentator Gordon Bray.
2: Campisi! One man in front, Wyatt. Campisi! Poitevin! Lyder! Try!
0: Happy birthday, Gordon, 77 today. And on this day in 1973, the Jackson 5 kicked off their first tour down under.

0: Did anybody see the Jackson 5 down under? You tell me. 131873. It all happened on this day, the 23rd of June. Sydney's weather mostly sunny with light winds and the slight chance of a shower along the coast.
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2: It's 6:30. Good morning, I'm Madeline McNeil. New South Wales drivers will receive additional toll relief as part of today's state budget. Jefferson Shaw reports.
3: For a year, the current weekly toll cap will be lowered by $10 to a cap of $50 a week from the 6th of July. Transport Minister John Graham says it'll save drivers up to an additional $520 in a year. He says the government will also axe the administration fee for those travelling on a toll road without an active account. The measures included in today's New South Wales budget are estimated to cost $60 million. The full state budget will be handed down at 12:30 today. Jefferson Shaw, Sydney.
2: The United Kingdom will soon welcome its seventh leader in just over a decade. Prime Minister Sir Keir Starmer has announced his resignation as Labour leader so the party can choose his replacement by September. Australia's PM Anthony Albanese says Sir Keir can be proud of his achievements during his time in office. The US president says talks with Iran have created a good foundation for a successful final deal to end the war. Iran's understood to have agreed to allow nuclear inspectors back into the country, which has been a key demand of the international community. Speaking from the Oval Office, Donald Trump says Tehran doesn't have many options left.
4: Their navy is gone. Their air force is gone. Their leaders are all dead. Their whole country is a mess. Their economy is shot.
2: Economists claim a combination of Federal Labor's proposed tax reforms and current interest rate settings will likely slow the property market. House prices in Sydney and Melbourne are likely to fall by up to $100,000 over the next year. Tax-free wages are being flagged to try and attract more apprentices into building trades. Government agency BuildSkills Australia has proposed the tax-free threshold be raised for apprentices. Australians with type 1 diabetes and kidney disease are being urged to keep an eye on their heart health. Every year, 67,000 Australians are diagnosed with heart failure, many of them living with other connected conditions. Professor Jerry Greenfield says it's important to maintain heart health while dealing with comorbidities.
5: We're currently starting to understand that managing glucose alone isn't enough to protect the long-term heart health of people with type 1 diabetes.
2: Also making news, police are searching for the driver of a car after a motorcyclist was injured in a hit and run in Sydney's inner west. And famed US music industry executive and record producer Clive Davis has died, aged 94. In finance, the Dow Jones is up 148 points, the Nasdaq down 351. One Australian dollar is buying 70 US cents.
1: 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ASA's end of financial year deals are on now. 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
6: Australian tennis players, including Nick Kyrgios, are continuing their preparations for Wimbledon. Craig Gabriel reports.
7: Kyrgios has often entered himself to play the tournament in Mallorca when he is able to play and prefers to skip the options in England. In the first round, it was an all-Australian matchup as he and Adam Walton squared off. Kyrgios had break points for a 5-3 lead in the second set, but Walton held serve and immediately broke Kyrgios. Walton went on to win 6-3, 6-4. In Eastbourne, Alia Tomljanovic won her first round, but it wasn't good news for Maya Joint, who continues to have frustrating results. Craig Gabriel, London.
6: Lionel Messi has officially become the FIFA World Cup's all-time leading goal scorer after bagging a double in Argentina's 2-0 win over Austria. And Latrell Mitchell's been ruled out of South Sydney's clash against Parramatta on Thursday night after tearing his calf at training. That's sport. I'm Mike Pearsall.
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9: Traffic lights at Caringbah are flashing. Captain Cook Drive outside the BP servo. At Mount Druitt, about three cars need to be towed from a stack on the Great Western Highway at Carlisle Avenue. We've lost one westbound, one southbound lane there. A 4K slow stretch on the M4 west of Orchard Hills. A couple of other slow bits towards town. Hume Motorway crowded north through Bardia and the Roselle Interchange becoming unpleasant. I'm Steve Carline with traffic every 10 minutes on Sydney's 2GB.
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2: Mostly sunny with light winds, heading for a top of 19 degrees on the coast and in the west. Looking ahead, a late shower or two tomorrow, showers easing on Thursday, a shower or two Friday and showers over the weekend. Right now in the city, it's 9 degrees, the same at Gosford and Terry Hills. It's 8 degrees at Lucas Heights, 6 at Campbelltown. I'm Madeline McNeil. There'll be more news at 7 on your news leader, Sydney's 2GB.
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0: Thank you for joining us. The number to call, 131873. Harley Carnes was telling us about adult kids remaining at home with mum and dad. Sandy says when the kids don't move out, it's called a failure to launch. Mike says how to get rid of kids from home. Become a nudist. Michelle says, I have two adults still living with me, 31 and 25. I had a two-year reprieve with the 31-year-old when she lived in London. I made the mistake of letting them know that I didn't move out of home until I married at 32. So now they both say that 32 is the normal age to move out. 131873. I wonder about the moment that you go from never wanting them to leave to thinking to yourself, hurry up and get the hell out of here. On the biscuit vote, yes, Canstar has released a list of the best biscuits in Australia based on the taste of Aussies, and I'll reveal the list a little later. Matt says, nobody's ever walking past a Monte Carlo. Shane says, number one biscuit has to be the Arnott's Tim Tam. I'll reveal the list in just a moment. Now, we've received an incredible amount of feedback on our chat about protesters hijacking a brain cancer charity event. They were heard yelling hate towards Pauline Hanson and Gina Reinhart, even though Pauline wasn't there and Gina wasn't there. This was an event that was organised by Charlie Teo. More than 2,500 people have sent messages. Christine says, why are we tolerating these scumbags? Glenda says, Pauline has stood the test of time. She is steadfast and true to her word. Karina says, that just shows their mentality, disrupting a brain cancer event. The protesters have no morals. Michael says, the more they disrupt her, the more people turn to support her. And Stephen says, I don't agree with everything Pauline says, but if those protesters are the types against her, I'll vote for her out of spite.
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0: The property market's taking a hit. House prices in

0: even just last year, the median house price in Sydney was about $1.6 million. You multiply that by 6%, that's $100,000. So that's the implication of Jim Chalmers' budget. It will actually lower the price of most houses in this country.
1: And how are the markets?
0: Dow is up 148 points, the local market up 22 points at the start, and the Aussie dollar is 70.02 US cents.
1: Good man, Switz. We'll talk tomorrow.
0: Cheers, mate.
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1: Due to a dominant high-pressure system and recent warm weather, this year's ski season's off to a slow start. The next few days will bring a welcome touch of winter to the Alpine regions. We're heading into colder conditions. That'll bring some light snow at high levels. While natural accumulations of snow will be modest, the sub-zero overnight temps will give resorts a good window to fire up the snowmaking guns. Perisher has limited beginner terrain open. At Thredbo, Friday Flat is open for beginners. At Charlotte's Pass, operations will initially remain limited as they wait for more natural coverage. If you're heading up early this week, pack your layers for the cold snap and stick to the groomed machine-made snow. This is a ski and snow update, thanks to Red Energy. Sydney's weather, mostly sunny, light winds, the slight chance of a shower along the coast, 80% humidity. It's 10 degrees right now on the coast, 6 in Sydney's west, a top today of 19 degrees. I want to say congratulations to Erica Birchtold, because history's been made at David Jones. The department store has welcomed a female boss for the first time in its 188-year history. Erica Birchtold has taken the reins as CEO. She joined the business a year ago as Chief Commercial Officer, and she's previously worked as the Chief Executive of The Iconic. Erica's job is going to be far from easy. She steps into the role at a critical time for the retailer. DJs is currently fighting a battle against customers choosing to shop online. The new boss is ready to shake things up. She's told the Sydney Morning Herald, this is the world's oldest department store. It's time for a little refresh and a bit of modernising. And that's what I'll be doing.

0: a long time, but I'll tell you what, it's a very different experience these days when you go into David Jones. You need a search and rescue light to try and find staff members working there. Erica, we wish you the best.
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2: There's a crash on the Great Western at Mount Druitt at Carlisle Avenue. It's taken out one westbound and one southbound lane. The traffic lights at Caringbah on the flash. Captain Cook Drive at Kawarra Road. Warringah Freeway now busy both ways at North Sydney. Roselle Interchange is cranky and that slows the approach to Anzac Bridge. And traffic towards Spitbridge slowing from both directions. Hume Motorway crowded north through Bardia up to the start of the M5. I'm Steve Carline with traffic every 10 minutes on 2GB.
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0: Thank you for joining us. Now, this is interesting. Soldiers are being warned they could be suffering brain damage by firing weapons. A secret report submitted to the Royal Commission into Defence and Veterans Suicide has come to light. Retired Army Lieutenant Colonel Paul Scanlon wrote the damning report back in 2017, and now it's been obtained under a Freedom of Information request. It's found troops could sustain mild traumatic brain injuries from the use of weapons. Lieutenant Colonel Scanlon says blast exposure and brain health concerns were identified, discussed and examined inside Defence. Defence had sufficient information to recognise risk, collect exposure data and consider a broader study. The Royal Commission recommended the government establish a brain injury plan in response to this research, but so far, all these years on, nothing's been done. So this was a warning in 2017. So think about it, when you're firing weapons, it's so close to your head. And sometimes you get a real physical reaction when you fire a weapon. Not that I do it a lot, but could that be causing brain damage? Veteran MP Phil Thompson has told the Daily Telegraph he's concerned about the lack of action.
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0: Adam Gilchrist is back and Keir Starmer is gone. Good morning, Adam.
7: Something must have happened while I was on holiday, yes. Prime Minister has duly announced that he has instantly resigned as Prime Minister, though of course he continues in the role because there's still a few things you have to do until somebody actually takes over. But yeah, he's gone or will be gone the moment that due process takes place. Dire poll ratings, dire approval ratings, very poor local council and Welsh and Scottish Parliament elections for him. U-turns, changes in policy, the association with Peter Mandelson as ambassador, who had links to Jeffrey Epstein. The fact is that he was just deemed to be out of control of his own party and ultimately of the country, and a lot of people think good riddance. The only thing is, he's a decent man. Nobody has anything to say about his honesty or integrity. And I guess that's the problem with politics, is that you think about our decent prime ministers, and it's pretty hard to get beyond the fingers of one hand in terms of, well, Rishi Sunak was a decent guy, Theresa May, The rest of them, all a bit shadowy and dodgy, frankly. So who do we get next? And it'll be a fifth Prime Minister in 4 years.
0: Yeah, yeah, you've gone through a few. You've also got some news about our Kylie Minogue. The Aussie superstar has been spotted with whom?
7: With Quentin Tarantino. Both of them in front of the camera, rather than doing soundtracks or directing films, whatever they are. Both apparently, therefore, playing some sort of role in a film that is being made in Wales. They've been spotted in Porthcawl. Inevitably, being Wales and being a film set there, they've been filming a scene in a cemetery and a pub. I mean, what else would you do in Wales? So the combination of Tarantino and Kylie, Lucky Django, Spinning Pulp, I Can't Get You Out of My Reservoir. No, apparently the film is called Tangled Up in Blue, which isn't, I think, nearly as good as I Can't Get You Out of My Reservoir, but it's got the good people of Porthcawl talking rather a lot about them and getting excited. Why not? They've got two megastars in their midst.
0: I can't wait to see Kylie in a Tarantino film. We'll talk to you tomorrow. Good to hear your voice.
7: Thank you, Ben.
0: Adam Gilchrist on the line from London. Brian's calling in. Hello, Brian.
5: Hello. Brian, how you going there, buddy? All right.
0: Good, mate. I mentioned that on this day the Jackson 5 came to Australia.
5: That's right. I know there's five of them.
0: And what's your story?
5: We used to go to Whiskey A Go-Go in 1973. They came to Whiskey A Go-Go, and they went out with two of my sisters.
0: Where was Whiskey A Go-Go?
5: That was just down the hill there next to, you know, the big Coca-Cola sign at King's Cross?
0: Yeah, right. Okay.
5: It was on the left-hand side. It closed down in the late 70s, I think.
0: And did the Jackson boys treat your sisters well?
5: Very well. It was a good night, pleasant, except for the old man, you know what I mean? Michael wasn't allowed out because he was too young. I think he was only about 14.
0: Right.
5: He might have been younger. I think he might have been younger than that.
0: Yeah, the old man ruled with an iron fist, that's for sure. Good on you, Brian. Great to know you're listening this morning, mate.

0: You're listening to Ben Fordham on 2GB. Mostly sunny in Sydney. Some light winds. The slight chance of a shower along the coast. 80% humidity. Right now, 10 degrees on the coast. 6 in Sydney's west, a top of 19. And the sun, it's rising shortly.
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2: We've just spotted a prang on Port Hacking Road, Miranda, southbound near Parawina Road, and the traffic lights at Caringbah are playing up outside the Subi Doctor. That's Captain Cook Drive at Kawarra Road. Great Western Highway at Mount Druitt's down a westbound lane because of an earlier prang at Carlisle Avenue. A crash on Ride Road at Gladesville, just down from Monash Park, M7's bunching up around Dean Park and Baulkham Hills. I'm Steve Carline with traffic every 10 minutes on 2GB.
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0: Glenn's says with all the PMs coming and going in the UK, they need to install a revolving door at number 10 Downing Street. And Jerry says in Wales, you don't go to the cemetery, you sneak in the old man's ashes and sprinkle them on Cardiff Arms Park as he ordered. Thank you very much, Jerry. It's great to have Sobe CPAP Clinic waking up with us on 2GB Breakfast. 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
0: 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Coming up this morning, we've got a pledge from an ISIS bride. We've also got a court being told that a bomb-obsessed teenager was not joking when he was making plans for a terror attack. And there's also going to be some news announced this morning by the Australian Federal Police that you will hear here first.
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0: Mike Pearsall is here. Mike, we got an injury blow for the Blues.
11: Yes, Ben, fans looking for plenty of changes ahead of the State of Origin decider. Disaster yesterday when Latrell Mitchell went down at South training. They've since confirmed he has torn his calf, so he'll miss Thursday's game against Parramatta, in serious doubt for next week's game against Penrith. Hard to pick him for the Blues if he's not going to play. He hasn't played in a month already, so if he misses the next two games, hard to see him running out in game three.
0: Let's go to the Socceroos.
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0: We've got Paraguay on Friday.
11: Yes, we do. And a draw will be enough to get the Socceroos round of 32, potentially even a loss. But the question is about our defenders, Ben. Now, four of our back five are on yellow cards, which means if they get a caution in that game against Paraguay, they will miss the round of 32 match. Looks like we're going to be facing either Belgium or Germany if we do go through. We'll need all hands on deck if we were to face one of those two sides. Very, very dangerous. So the defenders walking a bit of a tightrope. Earlier this morning, Argentina beat Austria 2-0. Lionel Messi now the all-time leading goal scorer at the tournament.
0: He is a freak. We'll talk to you next hour.
11: Thanks, Ben.
0: Mike Pearsall filling in for Spiro at the moment, who's having a well-deserved break. He is in Greece. Surprise, surprise. You're with Ben Fordham on 2GB. Coming up live in studio after 8, Pauline Hanson's former right-hand man, David Oldfield.
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13: It's 7 o'clock. Good morning, I'm Madeline McNeil. Drivers on Sydney roads will receive additional toll relief as part of today's state budget. The Minns government's preparing to hand down its last financial blueprint before next year's state election. The current weekly toll cap will be lowered by $10 to a cap of $50 a week from the 6th of July. Transport Minister John Graham says the measure will save drivers up to an additional $520 in a year.
14: Particularly people who are commuting long distances or often in the car don't have access to public transport will benefit. This will be a small contribution to the family budget, but with high fuel costs, we know every little bit helps.
13: New polling suggests more than one in four New South Wales voters would cast their ballot for One Nation at the next election. The latest demo survey shows primary support for the minor parties up 6 points since February at 27%. The coalition sits on 20% primary support, while Labor's at 32%. Sir Keir Starmer has resigned as Britain's Prime Minister, paving the way for the country's seventh leader in just over a decade. Sir Keir helped Labor secure a landslide victory 2 years ago, but his popularity has been waning. The Labor Party is expected to choose his replacement by September. An annual survey shows most Australians don't have confidence in the Trump administration to act responsibly in world affairs. The Lowy Institute's 22nd poll found trust in the United States has fallen to a record low, while trust in China rose 8 points from last year's results. The think tank's Charles Lyon Jones says despite most respondents losing confidence in the US, the majority supported the alliance.
15: What that shows is that Australians remain pragmatic about our alliance with the United States, and they understand the importance of it to our security.
13: The United States says a great deal of progress has been made during talks with Iran to reach a final deal to end the war. Iranian leaders are understood to have agreed to allow nuclear inspectors back into their country. The opposition wants the federal government to outline what it knows about planned post office closures. A leaked business case shows Australia Post plans to shut down or rationalise at least 159 outlets in rural and regional areas. This would involve the organisation either buying back licences or relocating postal services into retailers like convenience stores and newsagents. Also making news, state opposition MP James Griffin's backing calls for another government-led shark summit following a spate of incidents. And the new University of New South Wales is expanding its operations into Western Sydney with a campus in Parramatta. In finance, the Dow Jones is up 148 points at the close, the Nasdaq down 351, one Australian dollar buying 70 US cents.
8: Finance, ASA's end of financial year deals are on now. 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
11: Blues Origin great Mark Geyer believes there's no way Latrell Mitchell can be picked for Game 3 decider after tearing his calf at training. Mitchell will miss South Sydney's game against Parramatta on Thursday night and is in serious doubt for their clash with Penrith next week. Geyer has told Sports Today you can't pick him if he's not fit.
16: That's too much drama. I mean, you've got Kohler there, you've got Crichton, you've got Tommy Tripp, you've got Bradman Best who can play centre. I mean, we don't need to pick a bloke who hasn't played for a long time.
11: Argentina has defeated Austria 2-0 at the FIFA World Cup. Both goals from Lionel Messi. Graham Arnold's Iraq has just kicked off against France. And 2023 Wimbledon champion Marketa Vondrousova has been banned for 4 years after refusing an anti-doping test. She maintains her innocence and says she tested clean just 3 days later. That's sport. I'm Mike Pearsall.
13: 7:04, that's the latest news and sport.
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2: There's a crash on Ryde Road near Glazeville Sporties. Traffic lights on the flash at Carringbar, Capnacook Drive at Kawarra Road and a southbound prang on Port Hacking Road Miranda near Parrawina Road. The distributors and freeway towards the harbour, I like them, looking good. Southern Cross Drive busy north to the eastern distributor though and Rosell Interchange, well that's painful. Victoria Road slowing at Drummoyne and Centenary Drive, busy north at Strathfield. I'm Steve Carline with traffic every 10 minutes on 2GB.
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13: Mostly sunny with light winds, heading for a top of 19 degrees on the coast and in the west. Looking ahead, a late shower or two tomorrow, showers easing on Thursday, a shower or two Friday and showers over the weekend. Right now in the city, it's 9 degrees, it's 10 at Gosford, 6 degrees at Bankstown and Campbelltown and 5 at Penrith. 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
0: Thank you for joining us Tuesday, June 23, our number 131873. I'm just having a look at some images coming in from Canada. There's been a frightening situation unfold in Montreal. Three people are dead, including a police officer, following a brazen shooting. And I'm just having a look at some of the footage coming in now. Police have responded to shots fired. And three people, including a suspect, a male police officer and a citizen, are among the dead. Montreal police say it's with immense sadness that we confirm the death of one of our police officers. Harrowing footage of the shooting shows a pair of officers engaging the gunman, who's seen running at them with a gun and camouflage clothing. The gunman appeared to be holding a semi-automatic rifle. Witnesses reported hearing up to 30 shots. The gunman and victims are yet to be identified. No suspected motive has been revealed so far. So this is just breaking right now from Montreal, Canada.
1: Ben Fordham comments. The future of search is AI. 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
0: What's the old saying? If you pay peanuts, you get monkeys. That's often the argument for top business executives to earn big salaries. And when businesses are performing well, well, they deserve top dollar. But what happens when the results are woeful and taxpayers are picking up the bill for the wages? Well, have a listen to this. The bosses of Snowy Hydro 2 have been paid more than $7 million in a single year. And more than $1.2 million is bonuses. Snowy 2's already running more than 5 years late. It's billions and billions and billions of dollars over budget. And by the way, there's no certainty around the finish date and the final cost. The bosses have been accused of displaying significant deficiencies in managing the project. They've been slammed by construction experts, former Snowy 2 managers, and even the National Audit Office. But you wouldn't know it when reading their annual report and looking up salaries. Because last year, the CEO of Snowy 2, Dennis Barnes, was paid just over $2 million. That included a bonus of more than $320,000 just for a bonus. And that's not all. Ian Graham was paid about $1.5 million. Gordon Weimer, about $1.4 million. Roger Whitby, $1.4 million. And the chief financial officer, Kim Josling, $1.1 million. When you add it all up, the top five execs were paid roughly $7.3 million in 1 year. Can someone explain how they scored a $1.2 million bonus when you add them all together? The project is late, the budget has exploded, and the people at the top are still getting multi-million dollar pay packets and bonuses. By the way, the bosses of Snowy 2 have just been slammed in a new report by the National Audit Office. A review has found the executives have failed to prevent cost blowouts. It says Snowy management does not have a robust understanding of the cost to complete the project. Snowy has not effectively held the contractors to account for delivery. It has not effectively implemented measures that were intended to manage risks. The audit office has recommended Snowy management publish regular updates. But the Snowy CEO, Dennis Barnes, says sharing more updates might confuse people. Dennis, let me explain something to you. We're already confused about why you and your executive team are earning multi-million dollar bonuses. We'd like to hear regular updates because we're paying you more than $2 million a year. And the timeline keeps on slipping, the costs keep on rising, and the big salaries and bonuses keep on flowing. And the project is still not finished. The cost started out at $2 billion. It's been officially reset to $12 billion. Some experts say the real cost, once transmission and financing are included, could be more than $40 billion. And in the private sector, you'd be called into a meeting, you'd be asked to close the door behind you, and you'd soon be packing up your belongings in a cardboard box.
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21: Utilities works on Forest Road, Peakhurst, have closed 2 of 4 westbound lanes near Boundary Road. And we've got traffic lights on the flash at Carringbar, Captain Cook Drive at Kawarra Road. There's loads of movement across Spit Bridge. Most of that's heading south and clogging Spit Road up to Mossman. There's no dramas around the harbour. Rosehill Interchange hates the world. Centenary Drive, crowded north through Strathfield. Heaviest stretch of the M5, west of Moorbank to Reevesby. I'm Steve Carline with live and local traffic on 2GB.
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0: Well, this is interesting. An ISIS bride has made a pledge. Kausar Abbas says she'll divorce her husband, an alleged slave rapist. The 54-year-old says she wants to live a peaceful life in Australia. The ISIS grandmother has recently touched down in Melbourne after leaving a camp in Syria. She now faces charges of possessing a slave, using a slave, and engaging in slave trading. Abbas has now appeared in court and has launched a bid to be freed on bail. The court has heard she instructed her legal team to commence divorce proceedings. Her husband was allegedly a brutal slave driver who routinely assaulted the family slave. On one occasion, he reportedly punched and dragged her down 2 flights of stairs by her hair. He once allegedly told her, "I bought you for sex and housework." And the husband remains in a prison in Syria.
31: Sydney's best breakfast. 2GB.
0: Retailers are being forced to go to extreme lengths to fight a growing problem. One of the country's best known brands has now rolled out an anti-theft measure. Kmart has installed security gates across their stores to fight back against shoplifting. They're no longer just relying on trust and staff checking your receipt. Instead, Kmart has installed electronic gates at the entry and the exit. The technology uses cameras and sensors to detect if a customer has paid for their items. Now, they started introducing these gates early this year. 2GB Breakfast can now reveal that Kmart has finalised rolling out these measures across their stores. In fact, I noticed them over the weekend in Chatswood in Kmart. Once upon a time, you go into Kmart, you collect what you want, you go to the checkout, which is typically in the middle of the store, and then you walk towards the exit, and then if they want to, they'll say, can I see your receipt? And it's just a person standing there, usually a younger person. Not anymore. Now, you must go through the security gates. And in the 2 years to March, theft from retail stores in New South Wales is up nearly 10%. And insiders say it's not hardened criminals always working alone. A lot of this theft is coming from gangs of school kids looking for an easy profit. Barry Urquhart is the consumer behaviour analyst and managing director of Marketing Focus, and he's on the line. Barry, good morning to you.
4: Good morning, Ben.
0: No big shock here from Kmart?
4: Not really, because you're talking about quantum figures of about $14 billion a year. If you'll indulge me for a moment, high street retailing affects about $340 billion a year in turnover. Supermarkets, about $140 billion. Now, they're saying that it could be as much as 4% of retail sales is actually lost to shrinkage or shoplifting or theft. Now, that represents a figure of $14 billion. Now, putting that into context, in the year 2000, Aldi arrived in Australia, has now 600 stores. It has about 12% of the supermarket marketplace, which equates to $14 billion. So the scale of shoplifting or theft equates to Aldi arriving in Australia, getting 12% market share and doing $14 billion worth of business. It's a huge figure that retailers have to bear the cost of.
0: Barry, it's a shame that Kmart has dropped its relaxed attitude when it comes to people leaving the store, but you can hardly blame them.
4: Yeah, I do understand that, but if you take the lead from Walmart, Walmart say the most effective way to discourage shoplifting is to have front contact, people greeters. Now, they are conspicuous in every Walmart, and they are the most successful retailing group in the world. It is typically an older male in a dark suit, white shirt, red tie, very conspicuous, and he makes contact with those people. Now, as you said, there are four types of shoplifters at the moment. There's the habitual professional shoplifter who makes a living of it. They are very sensitive of being contacted, eye contacted and identified. Then there's the opportunistic cost of living sort of person who just runs because they can't afford the bill and they are going to be overwhelmed. There's the organized school kids that you were talking about. And the most dangerous situation that the management of retailers have got to think about for the well-being of their staff are these drug-fueled, drug-driven people who are often carrying knives and weapons, and therefore, with the prime site of situation, represent a physical danger to their staff. So they need to address that issue, but you can look at the purpose and say, well, what we have to do is to minimise shoplifting. The consequences are profound, ongoing and huge, because it's about relationship marketing. You speak to any retailer today and you say, well, the great problem that I have is loyalty, because repeat and referral business is falling away precipitously, and when you put barriers, filters and impediments in the way of consumers doing the shopping, they feel that they're not trusted. And so you've got 2% of the population affecting 98% of the relationships, and relationships are falling away to the side.
0: We've also seen this new trend in recent years. I think it started in the US and then the UK and other parts of the world, and now we've seen it from time to time in Australia, where people aren't operating alone. They go in a mob and they just go in and grab whatever they want. They're not even trying to hide it, and then they all march out together.
4: That's an interesting situation, because the one thing that you've got is that closed-circuit television doesn't work, because those are all recorded that you're talking about there. Now, the expectation of many shoplifters is that they don't know how to affect a citizen's arrest. They're not game to have a go at me, and so I will go there and I will go away scot-free. And so it's the sort of process where building up expectations. If you are there and you're conspicuous and you're having eye contact, you're discouraging people. What these sort of barriers are is that after the perpetration of the act of shoplifting or theft, it's then when they're moving out that there's an electronic scan that says, have you got a receipt to that sort of product? There's the problem. You can identify them, you can arrest them, you can deny them actually leaving, but those young kids that you were talking about in your opening comments, Ben, they just jump over the barriers and then they expect it not to be held back. Because what we're talking about now is a 4% leakage or shrinkage factor from shoplifting. In liquor stores, it's more pronounced, more profound and more common, and that's a real problem because the number of staff in the typical Australian liquor store is very few, and therefore there needs to be an arresting type of situation. And therefore, you can have situations with eye contact, with body cameras, with, interestingly enough, if you had mirrors at doors, many shoplifters hate being identified. If they can see that they're at the doorway, they can see themselves, and therefore, if other people can see them, there is a discouragement to go into that particular store. There's effective means to avoid people going into the store rather than arresting them and stopping them after the perpetration of the shoplifting has taken place with automatic algorithm-based artificial intelligence-driven methods.
0: Just a quick one before I let you go. On the text line, someone says, Kmart should sack the idiot who decided to put the checkouts in the middle of the store, move them back to the exit. There must be a reason why they put them in the middle.
4: Well, it's checkpoints, and it's really kind of enabling people to flow through, because the point is around about 34 cents on the dollar is spent on impulse spontaneous purchases. Once a person has made a purchase and it's there and it's near the exit, they move out. What they're trying to do there is to say, well, once you bought that product from that merchandise in that section, as you're leaving, there's still a 34% probability that you will walk past and spontaneously be tempted to buy other products. So there is the temptation of the psychology of retailing that people are inclined to just, an unplanned purchase. So it's not so much discretionary purchases, it's just spontaneous, impulsive purchases, and that's one of the reasons why those sort of checkpoints are located throughout the store rather than at the exit points.
0: Good to get your expertise, Barry. Thanks for joining us.
4: Thanks, Ben.
0: Barry Urquhart, the Consumer Behaviour Analyst and Managing Director of Marketing Focus. And we sent a note to Kmart saying, we got a news tip about Kmart. A schoolgirl contact of ours says Kmart at Westfield Burwood has installed an extra layer of security because of rising theft. It's a gate or a maze or an obstacle of some sort to make people think twice before stealing. She also reckons that most of the thieves are schoolgirls. And she says Priceline is installing extra measures too. What can you tell me? And we were told in response from Kmart, yes, we have them across all stores now.
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2: Rosehill Interchange isn't good, and once you emerge and make the Anzac Bridge, things are busy, but it is moving well. 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South of Balgala, there's loads of traffic on Manly Road towards Spit Bridge, and at French's Forest, Warringah Road heaving towards Forestville. Gladesville, you've got Pittwater Road traffic lights flashing at Princes Street and at Darlinghurst. Lights on the flash, Oxford Street and Crown Street. I'm Steve Carline on Sydney's 2GB.
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0: Lauren wants to talk about the Kmart crackdown on shoplifters. Hello, Lauren.
10: Hi. I'd be very curious to see how the new gates work, because when I was a kid in the early 2000s, working on the door at Kmart was the worst job you could have.
0: Why?
10: Because people would steal blatantly in front of you and you could only look in their bags, and if there was theft happening, we weren't allowed to do anything about it. It was absolutely bonkers.
0: So hang on, you could inspect their bags and even if there were stolen items in there, it's not like you could do anything.
10: Couldn't do a thing. And we were just kids. It was
0: crazy. Good on you, Lauren. Thank you for contributing. I've got a note here. Traditional checkouts at the exits with a security guard. That may help change theft attitudes. Veronica's online. Hello, Veronica.
11: Hey, Ben. How are you?
0: Good. What do you make of it?
11: I'm just tired of going into a change room and finding tags lying all over the floor or putting my hand in a pocket of an item I'm trying on and there's tags from other items in there. It's society's getting to this stage where they just think they can take. So putting gates at the front, I think that's a wonderful idea.
0: Yeah, I think if it was my business, I would have done it long ago. Veronica, thank you. Here we go. Reece says, good morning. My local Kmart at Nepean Village Centre in Penrith is having a refurb. They're moving all the checkouts back to the front of the store. And another one here says, inside info, Kmart are moving all of their checkouts to the front of the store. So at the moment they're in the middle, that means you pay in the middle, but then you've got this walk between the middle of the shop and the exit where everyone's trusting you not to grab anything else and to walk out with something for free. Whereas if you've got the checkout right near the exit, then that's the moment that you confront the transaction moment and also a security guard possibly who's having a look at you and wondering, is this a shoplifter? More calls coming after the news at 7:30.
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13: It's 7:30. Good morning. I'm Madeline McNeil. The state opposition leader says she's alert but not alarmed by the rise of One Nation in New South Wales. The latest demo survey shows the minor party is now the state's second most popular political force behind Labor, while the coalition lost 3 percentage points to slip into third place. Cost of living is the biggest issue affecting voters. Liberal leader Kelly Sloan's told Today there's still 9 months until the election.
12: This is a Labor government that sent our economy backwards in New South Wales. We've gone from top performing state in the country to the bottom in 3 short years under Labor. So I'll be out there prosecuting a message of strong economic management from the New South Wales Coalition.
13: A cap on tolls for Sydney drivers will be cut to $50 a week for 12 months. The move forms part of a suite of measures to be unveiled in the Minns government's final budget before the next election. Treasurer Daniel Mookie says today's financial blueprint will deliver reform, relief and discipline. The Albanese government says Sir Keir Starmer has been a very good friend of Australia, especially during AUKUS negotiations. Sir Keir's resigned as UK Prime Minister just 2 years after being elected. He's been dealing with immigration problems, a struggling economy and soaring crime rates. Deputy Prime Minister Richard Marles says politics is a hard business.
14: Keir has been a great friend of Australia. He's been a great partner with us in terms of the progress of AUKUS and obviously this is a matter for Britain, and we'll see how it plays out over the coming weeks and months, but we very much appreciate his support of the relationship with Australia and his support for AUKUS.
13: Five Australians and one New Zealander who were on board a cruise ship at the centre of a deadly hantavirus outbreak are now on their way home. The group has been isolating in a quarantine facility outside Perth for the last 42 days. Police are searching for the driver of a car after a hit-and-run in Sydney's inner west. A motorcyclist has been taken to hospital after being struck by a white sedan at Rhodes. And a federal agency believes tax-free wages for apprentices would help get more people into trades. Gabriel Hodson reports.
1: Build Skills Australia has told News Corp entry-level construction jobs would be more attractive if the tax-free threshold was raised from $18,000 to $45,000. With many first-year tradies earning as little as $16 an hour, most wouldn't pay any tax. A Build Skills report says low wages are a major barrier for apprentices, especially older trainees with family responsibilities. Gabriel Hodson reporting.
13: In finance, the Dow Jones closed up 148 points, the Nasdaq down 351 points. One Australian dollar is buying 70.02 US cents.
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3: Latrell Mitchell's injury troubles continue with an Origin 3 call-up now looking off the table after tearing his calf at Rabbitohs training. He'll miss Thursday night's battle with the Eels and is in serious doubt for next week's game with the Panthers. Forward Lachlan Hubner says it's a setback.
7: Oh, obviously he's a big influence. The boys love playing with him. He can do some freaky stuff, so to have him back would be good, but it doesn't always happen how we want it to. So, whoever's next will get the job done.
3: Lionel Messi has scored his 18th World Cup goal, making him the most prolific scorer in tournament history. The 38-year-old netting both goals in Argentina's 2-0 win over Austria. On field now, France is leading Iraq 1-0 in the first half. And in AFL, Errol Goulden is in line to return from injury when the Sydney Swans face the Brisbane Lions on Thursday night. That's sport. I'm Mike Pearsall.
13: It's 26 to 8. That's the latest news and sport.
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2: M5's pretty slow out of the blocks. A few kilometres of 30-odd kilometres an hour there for eastbound drivers from Preston's. And heading that way, Bardia is where northbound lanes of the Hume Motorway get crowded. And Camden Valley Way is copping a bit of pressure around Leppington. Chippendale and a westbound breakdown on Cleveland Street in the right turn to Abercrombie Street. The M12 at Ludnam has an east-facing breakdown after the Northern Road. I'm Steve Carline on your traffic leader, 2GB.
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13: Mostly sunny with light winds today. heading for a top of 19 degrees on the coast, 19 again in the west. Looking ahead, a late shower or two tomorrow, showers easing on Thursday, a shower or two Friday and showers over the weekend. Right now in town, it's 9 degrees, the same at Gosford and Terry Hills. It's 7 at Lucas Heights, 6 at Bankstown and Campbelltown. I'm Madeline McNeil. There'll be more news at 8 on your news leader, Sydney's 2GB.
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0: Tuesday morning. It's a gorgeous day in Sydney by the looks of things. Thank you very much for joining us. And yeah, I'm just looking at a live shot of Sydney Harbour from Kirribilli, looking across to the Opera House and the Harbour Bridge. It looks like a stunner in Sydney today. And I'll also let you know what's coming weather-wise. Tomorrow, a possible late shower on the coast, a top of 19. But apart from that, it looks like it's going to be sunny on Wednesday. And then showers possibly coming on Thursday. Right now, 21 minutes to 8 o'clock. And what are we hearing from Transurban? The traffic team tell us drivers are saving 20 minutes this morning using the M7 from Campbelltown to Eastern Creek. Transurban operator of Linkt. Now, David Oldfield's going to join us in the studio after 8 a.m. Once upon a time, he was Pauline Hanson's right-hand man. And I'm going to ask him about the Greens melting down in Parliament over the rise of One Nation. Have a listen to the Green Senator Peter Wish Wilson.
20: Seriously, Acting Deputy President, to use some pub vernacular, this country needs to wake the fuck up to what is going on in the sphere of social media.
21: Senator Wish Wilson, could you please withdraw the use of that term, please?
20: I'll withdraw that use of pub vernacular, Acting Deputy President. But my point is very serious. If we don't do something about this cancer, it will kill our democracy in the years ahead. The outrage and the anger that One Nation are appealing to is the algorithm.
0: Is he blaming the algorithm or One Nation? I can't work it out. And look, you can understand why they've got their knickers in a knot. The latest Demos poll has One Nation's primary vote at 30%.
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0: On the snowy two salaries, it's out of this world. $7 million in a single year for five executives, including $1.2 million worth of bonuses. And the whole thing's been a failure. Nick wants to chat about that. Hi, Nick.
22: Hi, Ben. Listen, it's outrageous that these managers get so much and they get a bonus for failures. And my other question is, why have we got so many managers and why are they getting paid more than our Prime Minister?
0: Well, that's true. Dennis Barnes is paid over $2 million, including a $320,000 bonus. Ian Graham, $1.5. Gordon Wymer, $1.4. Roger Whitby, $1.4. Kim Jostling, $1.1. So you add it up, $1.1 plus $1.4 plus $1.4 plus $1.5 plus $2 million. You're looking at the top five executives paid more than $7 million in 1 year. On the Kmart crackdown on shoplifters, Len is on the line. What do you make of the whole thing, Len?
23: Hey,

0: Shoplifter. And look, I avoid the self-service checkouts as well. Yes, I'm one of those people, including at Kmart. I got a funny look from the employee over the weekend when she said, there you go, number six. And I said, no, I'm waiting for this lady over here because I hate doing it myself. 131873. Now on to the big issue. Australia's best biscuit has been decided, and in a shock to nobody, Arnott's has completely dominated the field. According to research by Canstar, the Scotch Finger has taken the crown. The Scotch Finger biscuit. Aussies have decided it's their number one. The household favourite has been awarded 5 stars for overall satisfaction. And look, it's not my favourite, but I'm not going to argue with the will of the people. The classic assorted variety pack has taken out second place. The Kingston has finished third. Congratulations, Kingston. The Monte Carlo has come in at fourth. I think this all makes sense. Fifth is digestives. Sixth is assorted cream variety packs. Seventh is the iconic Tim Tam. Eight is ginger nut. 9 is Biscoff. And 10 is mint slice. So what do you reckon? Has the referee got it right, or do we need to go to the bunker? If you ask me, Tim Tam's number one. Mint slice should be in the top 5. And including the ginger nut in the top 10, well, I'm sorry, but that casts doubt on the whole ranking system. It sounds to me like someone felt sorry for the ginger nut.
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2: They're good for dunking. Pennant Hills Road at Thornlea has a northbound breakdown at the Kominara Parkway. And Cleveland Street, Chippendale, westbound breakdown there at Abercrombie Street. And Forest Road, Peakhurst has dropped 2 of 4 westbound lanes near Boundary Road. It's pretty busy across Spit Bridge both ways. And Military Road, busy west of Mossman through to Neutral Bay, Warringah Freeway southbound traffic slowing now at Cammeray. I'm Steve Carline with traffic every 10 minutes on Sydney's 2GB.
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0: Gary asked a very good question on the text line about the top 10 biscuits in Australia. Ben, where's the Ice Vovo? 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
2: Thank you for being with us. 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In fact, that's how we got this next one. Dear Ben, my family needs help to get a resolution over a problem of ongoing derogatory letters being mailed to myself and my parents aged 87 and 81. Letters have also been sent to my workplace, my neighbours, my husband's business and contacts. It's been happening for about 7 years. They are anonymous, but we have a very clear idea of who they are from. Bankstown police have done very little to help. Can you please help us? This is taking a huge toll on our mental health. Joining us on the line is the author of that email, Daniella. Hello, Daniella.
3: Hi, how are you?
2: I'm very well. Thanks for reaching out to us.
3: Thank you. Thanks. If you can try and help us, that would be wonderful.
2: You say this has been going on since 2018.
3: Correct.
2: How did it start?
3: It was just a very strange letter that I actually thought was a joke. And then it just kept escalating and escalating. The letters just kept getting more vulgar, more explicit, making fun of all of us. And then I found out it went to my neighbours and I nearly died. It was disgusting.
2: So someone's dropping these letters in your mailbox?
3: No, they're delivered through Australia Post, which I also believe is illegal. So it's constant harassment. And we just don't know what to do. No one takes us seriously. It's not just one or two letters. It's time and time and time again. And we're just dismissed. They just keep saying, the police keep saying, we don't know what to do. It's not concrete evidence. But we've given a lot of hints to who we think it is. And they just do with the odd phone call. I believe they've been once or twice to a house of who we think. Nothing. I go, no, it's not them.
2: You say this has had a profound impact on your teenage daughter.
3: Absolutely. She was only 16 when it started. I even approached Child Protection and was told, yeah, but she's safe because she's with you. And I said, so if they actually touch her, then you're going to do something. You know, we had calls where she collapsed at a local train station from stress. She has really been impacted. Sexually explicit letters that were even addressed to her specifically.
2: You believe that it's a person known to you and your family who's doing all of this?
3: Yes.
2: And why are they doing it?
3: Just out of spite. This is ridiculous.
2: Was there something that started all of this? Was there an argument or something?
3: Yes, an argument. We all agreed to disagree and that we would let it lie low and just ignore each other, and we've never retaliated, but they clearly have, time and time and time again.
2: And you've said to the police at Bankstown, look, we think we know who's sending these nasty, threatening, abusive letters. It is that person over there. They've called them, the person's denied it, and police have said, what else can we do?
3: Yes, yes. I actually asked them, if I was a public figure, and let's say I think Ben is writing it to me, would you go talk to Ben? And they said, yes, we would. I'm just dismissed. I'm no one.
2: But they have spoken to the suspect in this case?
3: Yes.
2: So they have contacted the person you believe sending the letters?
3: Yes.
2: They just can't build a case against them?
3: No, no. And they're saying that they can't seize their phones, they can't go and ask for computers to have a look at the evidence. They're talking about it now, like 8 years later, wouldn't the evidence be gone? I just don't understand how they can't take control of the situation.
2: Do you want me to contact your former friend and ask them whether they're sending these letters?
3: Yes, you can try, yes.
2: Well, it might be a starting point. I'll get their details from you and we'll reach out to them and we'll just ask them a simple question. Is this you sending these menacing letters to Daniella and her family?
3: They'll deny it, but, I mean, the letters come back. We know you can't stop us. I think they know their rights because it's anonymous. I don't understand. I've even messaged federal police. I've contacted various local members of council. Everyone says, oh, that's bad, bad, but no one will help.
2: Let me see whether anyone's had any experience at dealing with a situation like this. I know it's unique. Leave it with us, Daniella. And hopefully just by talking about this, if the person out there responsible is listening to this or if we contact them, maybe that'll be the moment that they realise that we're closing in on them. And I'm sorry that you've gone through it, but leave it with us and we'll come back to you.
3: Okay, perfect. Thank you.
2: There's Daniella. So she's been receiving threatening letters for 7 years now, anonymous letters. She thinks she knows who's responsible. Has anyone dealt with a situation like that? And when police are contacting the suspect and the suspect says it wasn't me, what else can you do? Our number, 131873. This is Ben Fordham on 2GB.
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4: Pretty yellow flashing traffic lights in a whole bunch of spots, including St Leonard's, Pacific Highway at Albany Street, at Gladesville, lights playing up at Princes Street and Pittwater Road, and at Darlinghurst, Oxford Street at Crown Street. There's a crash on Forest Way, Belrose, and it's knocked out a northbound lane near Garrigal Road. Cleveland Street, Chippendale has a westbound breakdown at Abercrombie Street, and Forest Road, Peakhurst has had to drop 2 or 4 westbound lanes near Boundary Road. I'm Steve Carline on Sydney's 2GB.
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2: 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Cindy says, Ben, Danielle just needs to put the letters straight in the bin and don't read them or return to sender. By the way, we have phoned one of the people she suspects of being the sender. It was a very short phone call from Sienna Williams, our executive producer, and the person on the other end of the line ended up hanging up. 131873, the open line number. I don't know whether police can offer any more assistance to Daniella. We will see if we can find out. 131873, if you'd like to be part of the show. Just on the snowy hydro bosses and their big salaries and bonuses, Reggie says, whose friends do they have in government? What a rip-off. How could they possibly be getting that amount? And Brooke says, snowy hydro's running on half a cylinder and the big people are laughing all the way to the bank. Another failed project brought to you by this incompetent Australian government. Now, giveaways. We've just got to give you a reminder of what we're doing as far as the 2GB end of financial year bonus is concerned. You're collecting four code words across the day, and I'm going to give you one now for tomorrow. So I can't help you on today's giveaway that's happening after eight, but the one for tomorrow is splurge. Splurge is the code word you need for tomorrow. Collect a code word from me, from Levy, from Michael and Clinton for your chance to win. And this morning, we're also giving away a $500 winter warmer pack from Harvey Norman. Listen out for this after eight. It includes an electric blanket, a wool blanket, and a flannel sheet set. Harvey Norman's half-yearly clearance is on right now. When you hear the cue to call, dial the prize line number 1-300-722-873.
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2: Mike Pearsall is looking after sport while Spiro is away. We call him Iron Mike Pearsall, and that's because when he reads the sport, he says, I'm Mike Pearsall. But one of our listeners once upon a time heard Iron Mike Pearsall. And you've run with it, haven't you?
11: Oh, I absolutely have. On the continuous call team on a Saturday night, all our listeners text in and say, g'day, Iron Mike, great to hear you on air, mate. So it's really stuck.
2: It's all you can do. You've got to embrace it. Let's go to the World Cup to start with.
11: Yeah, Lionel Messi scored his 18th World Cup goal this morning in Argentina's 2-0 win over Austria. Now, everyone knows Lionel Messi's the GOAT of football. He's now the all-time leading World Cup scorer. But France star Kylian Mbappe, who's on field now for France against Iraq, he scored the opening goal there. They led 1-0 at halftime. That's Mbappe's 15th goal at the tournament all time. He's only 27 years old, and France will go deep at this tournament. So it's an interesting battle to watch. Kylian Mbappe versus Lionel Messi for who's going to be the all-time World Cup goal scorer. Probably Mbappe down the line, but at the moment he's hot on Messi's heels.
2: And we're getting ready for Australia on Friday. That'll be happening in the afternoon our time.
11: Yeah, midday on Friday afternoon. Huge game. A draw will get us through. A loss maybe, but if they can shore it up with a draw against Paraguay.
2: What about Origin?
11: Injury crisis, Ben. A lot of people calling for change in the Blues squad after that game 2 loss down in Melbourne. Latrell Mitchell was the obvious one. He's picked up a calf tear at South Sydney training, so it looks like Latrell is out. In terms of the back rowers as well, Angus Crichton is facing a lengthy stint on the sidelines for the Roosters with a foot injury. And Jackson Ford for the Warriors, who's been killing it down there in New Zealand, he's picked up a pec injury as well. So in terms of the front row stocks, the back row stocks, the centres, Laurie Daly's choices for team changes for game 3 are really starting to narrow. So it'll be interesting to see what Laurie does.
2: You've got some fans out there. Dave the bus driver says, Benny, we love Iron Mike. And, mate, congratulations on your football commentary as well. How many games would you have done now for the CCT?
11: What round is it? 16? So I've done once a week, 16.
2: Well done.
11: Yeah.
2: Well done. I hope you're enjoying it. We'll talk to you soon.
11: Thanks, Ben.
2: Mike Pearsall, filling in for Spiro at the moment, who's lounging somewhere in Greece. You're listening to Ben Fordham on 2GB. Sydney's weather, mostly sunny, light winds, 80% humidity right now, 9 degrees on the coast.
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12: It's 8 o'clock. Good morning. I'm Madeline McNeil. About 200,000 drivers are expected to benefit from toll relief announced as part of the latest New South Wales budget. Jefferson Shaw explains.
13: From July 6, the toll cap will drop by $10 to $50 a week for 12 months. Transport Minister John Graham says those making full benefit of the scheme will save an additional $520.
14: We know every little bit helps.
13: Admin fees that cost drivers $60 million last year will be scrapped, saving those who've used tolls without an active account from a $10 or $20 surcharge. Both measures will be included in today's budget, which will be handed down at 12:30. Jefferson Shaw, Sydney.
12: State Opposition Leader Kelly Sloane says she's alert but not alarmed by the rise of One Nation in New South Wales. The latest Demos polling shows the minor party is now the state's most popular political force behind Labor. The coalition lost 3 percentage points to fall into third place. A Sydney woman's demanding action over anonymous letters being sent to her family. For 7 years, Daniela's been receiving increasingly derogatory and explicit letters. She says she's made repeated reports to Bankstown Police and a council, only to be told there's nothing they can do. Daniela's told Ben Fordham the letters have targeted her parents and even her daughter.
3: You know, we had calls where she collapsed at a local train station from stress. She has really been impacted. Sexually explicit letters that were even addressed to her specifically.
12: The man tipped to become the next leader of the United Kingdom has been formally sworn in as an MP. Andy Burnham's widely expected to replace Sir Keir Starmer, who stepped down, conceding he no longer has the backing of his party. Sir Keir will remain as caretaker Prime Minister until a new Labour leader is chosen. The Greens are demanding a loophole is closed, which allows people to buy investment property through a self-managed super fund. The minor party says it allows investors to avoid paying the capital gains tax increase. The Greens are pushing for the rules to be tightened as part of a deal to support Labor's broader tax package through Parliament. The opposition's Tim Wilson says the government is just making life harder.
15: Jim Chalmers no longer knows what's in his budget. The Greens are dictating the terms, and what we know is Jim Chalmers declared war on small business in his budget. Now the Greens are telling him he has to fight another battle against self-managed superannuants.
12: Also making news, Grammy-winning record producer Clive Davis has died at the age of 94. In finance, the Dow Jones has closed up 148 points. The Nasdaq closed down 351 points. One Australian dollar buying 70.03 US cents.
1: Finance. ASA's end of financial year deals are on now. The ASA Swift Go AI series. 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
11: Lionel Messi has further added to his legacy in world football, becoming the all-time leading goal scorer at the FIFA World Cup. The Argentinian captain scoring both goals in a 2-0 win over Austria, taking his personal tally to 18.
16: Well, this truth is stranger than fiction. There were four or five Austrians in the way, but he found a way. Because he works miracles.
11: A call on SBS. At halftime, Graham Arnold's Iraq is trailing France 1-0. Latrell Mitchell is all but certain to miss Origin 3 after picking up a minor calf tear at Rabbitohs training. Meanwhile, Ben Hunt has re-signed with the Brisbane Broncos for another year to play on until the end of next season. And Nick Kyrgios has gone down to fellow Aussie Adam Walton in a grass court tournament in Mallorca. That's sport. I'm Mike Pearsall.
12: It's 8:04. That's the latest news and sport.
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18: Cumberland Highway at Wentworthville has dropped a northbound lane because of a breakdown near Dunmore Street, and there's been a crash on Forest Way Belrose. One northbound lane closed there near Garrigal Road. Southbound approach to Spit Bridge is pretty heavy from Valgala. I'm liking the eastern and western distributors this morning. Southbound traffic on Warringah Freeway, that does peel off pace.
4: base from Cammeray. Rosehill Interchange, heavy going, and Victoria Road slowing south through Des Moines. I'm Steve Carline with traffic every 10 minutes on 2GB.
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12: Mostly sunny with light winds today, heading for a top of 19 degrees on the coast and in the west. Looking ahead, a late shower or two tomorrow. Showers easing on Thursday, a shower or two Friday and showers over the weekend. Right now in the city, it's 9 degrees, the same at Terry Hills. It's 10 at Gosford, 8 degrees at Bankstown and Lucas Heights. I'm Madeline McNeil. 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
22: It's good to know you're there, Ben. 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
2: Thank you very much for joining us. Tuesday, June 23. I mentioned earlier a Belgian footballer at the World Cup, Jeremy Duco, is saying he may have to leave the tournament to witness the birth of his first baby. And this has created debate, as it always does. Mind you, several other sports stars have come out and said a World Cup is over when it's over. A baby is for your entire life. And Jeremy says it depends on when it happens, but it's my first child, so I definitely want to be there. And we've heard from Craig Launday, who's now involved with us here at Tapped Media and 2GB. He says, I took Suze to the Mater Hospital late on a Sunday night 28 years ago. We were told she had a fair way to go and the hospital kitchen had closed for the night. Thinking practically, I headed to the chicken shop next to Crow's Nest Pub, which made amazing chicken schnitzel and gravy rolls, only to be told they were out and they were cooking more and to come back in 10 minutes to pick them up. So I went next door to the pub, bought a schooner, put 50 in the poker machine, got the feature and won $3,000. I picked up the rolls, headed back to the hospital and spent the next 11 hours supporting Suze until Charlie was born. I said nothing about my luck in the pub until 3 days later. That would be a wise move. 131873. You can email Ben at 2GB.com and the text line 0460873873. It's coming up to 10 past eight. And it's time to get a power-packed plan for your business with Red Energy. 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
2: Well, as we all know, One Nation is causing a political earthquake. Pauline Hanson's party has topped yet another poll. The latest Demos poll has One Nation's primary vote at 30%. Labor is lagging behind on 27. The coalition missing in action on 18. If a federal election was held today, well, Pauline Hanson would be cheering. It's projected One Nation could win 60 seats, Labor somewhere between 71 and 81. The coalition could be reduced to as little as 4 seats in Parliament. And there's an interesting trend among voters. Women are supporting One Nation more than men. 32% of females intend to vote for One Nation, and 21% say they're voting for Labor. According to the poll, 29% of men want to vote for Pauline Hanson's party, 32% say the Labor Party. Now, joining us in studio is David Oldfield. David Oldfield was Pauline Hanson's right-hand man when they started One Nation. In fact, he created One Nation with Pauline Hanson, and he's also served as a One Nation MP in the New South Wales Parliament. It's my pleasure to welcome to the 2GB Breakfast Studio David Oldfield. Good morning, David.
0: Good morning, Ben. Great to be here, though I was very disturbed about your besmirching of the ginger nut biscuit while I was waiting.
2: Oh, you'll have to forgive me on that front. You must be listening to all of this stuff about One Nation with great interest, considering your history.
0: It is. It's extraordinary to watch, and it's really what we would have always expected One Nation was supposed to do when it was created in the first place.
2: Let me go back to when it started. Who came up with the name One Nation?
0: Well, I came up with a name, but we originally were hoping to have One Australia, believe it or not. So it was almost Pauline Hanson's One Australia, but One Australia was actually held by this other group as a political party, and we couldn't get them to sell it to us. So now you have Pauline Hanson's One Nation.
2: And Pauline wasn't sure about Pauline Hanson's One Nation?
0: She didn't want her name in the name because she thought it was a bit of a, you know, people would think that was too much ego. But I assured her that so that the name would be recognisable, it's a branding matter, that we needed to call it Pauline Hanson's One Nation. And at some stage in the future, when people were familiar with One Nation, we could remove her name when she felt, you know, able to do that, and we could go forward as One Nation.
2: I'm interested in how you two came into each other's orbits. I was in Parliament House the day that Pauline delivered her iconic maiden speech to Parliament when she said she was worried Australia might become swamped by Asians, amongst many other comments she made in that speech. You were there as well, and you met her that night, although you were working for Tony Abbott at the time.
0: I was Tony Abbott's private secretary, and we were working in the Department of Education and in that ministry and portfolio, and I was wandering backwards and forwards in the office, hearing and watching Pauline on the screen when she delivered the maiden speech. You know, I caught a fair bit of it, but of course I was working at the time, and then by chance I bumped into her at a place called The Grange, which was the sort of classic watering hole in Canberra, and yes, met her there.
2: You connected that night, the night of her maiden speech?
0: Yeah, just so extraordinarily so. She was actually being abused by a young Liberal, funnily enough, not somebody that I was friendly with, but somebody that I knew. And I basically pulled him away from doing that, and that's how I met her.
2: Did you know then that she was going to be a big deal?
0: Well, look, there was the suspicion that, you know, it was going to, obviously the speech was expected to create all sorts of problems, but the general view, not necessarily mine at the time, but the general view was, oh, she's done herself in now. When people hear this speech, that'll be the end. And of course, that has been a classic comment consistently with Pauline, where she would do something that other politicians would fall over on and she would stand up taller and be more accepted by the public. So, yeah, initially the thought was that the speech would end her, but in fact it created as it did, as we're seeing.
2: What was the reaction inside the Liberal Party when you moved from being a Liberal Party supporter to helping establish One Nation with Pauline Hanson?
0: Everybody who'd given me a reference started to wonder whether I might produce it at some stage.
2: No regrets about leaving the Libs?
0: No, it was absolutely imperative that I do that. I had to leave, yeah.
2: In the early days of One Nation and Pauline Hanson, I'm guessing you guys would have had your training wheels on.
0: Well, you know, I'd been involved in politics for some time at that stage, and I'd been a local government councillor, and I was, you know, advisor to Tony. So, yeah, I mean, it was obviously, we were much younger, as everybody was, and certainly there was a lot to learn. But, yeah, there was an element of training wheels, yeah.
2: I want to play you something from the Senate yesterday, because this highlights how the Greens in particular and others are really struggling to deal with the rise of One Nation. This is the Green Senator Peter Whish Wilson, and he's talking about Pauline Hanson being on the rise.
5: Seriously, Acting Deputy President, to use some pub vernacular, this country needs to wake the fuck up to what is going on in the sphere of social media.
6: Senator Whish Wilson, could you please withdraw the use of that term, please?
5: I'll withdraw that use of pub vernacular, Acting Deputy President. But my point is very serious. If we don't do something about this cancer, it will kill our democracy in the years ahead. The outrage and the anger that One Nation are appealing to is the algorithm.
2: Right.
0: Wish Wilson, why'd you get the name in a raffle or something? Goodness gracious, Wish Wilson. Wish he wasn't there. That's extraordinarily unprofessional, of course, Ben. And when you talk about training wheels, when I hear that these days, that to me is a politician who is still on his training wheels.
2: That's also a sign that people are nervous about Pauline Hanson.
0: And I love that. I love the fact that they're absolutely losing it. And they should be losing it because they're going to be losing lots of seats.
2: When you have a look at the polls, How realistic is it that that will translate into electoral victories?
0: Well, if it was this weekend, as you noted earlier, if it was this weekend, then you'd expect that there'd be substantial losses across the board. I actually expect if it continues as it is, let's say it was this weekend, I think you'd find basically the National Party would be wiped out from a lower house seat point of view in the federal election. And the Liberals would be really struggling. I mean, if you put it as it is now, the Liberals would have to be saying there isn't a seat we can win. So they're going into an election knowing all they're doing is trying to hold and not holding all of them, knowing they cannot win a single solitary seat.
2: The Coalition's also trying to hold on to its own MPs because they've got figures within their parties, the National Party and the Liberal Party, both in Parliament and outside of Parliament, saying, you know what, we've lost our way here in the Liberal Party or the National Party. One Nation seems to be the party that's getting all the attention. They know what they stand for and who they are. And so they're defecting from the Coalition to One Nation. That's going to be another thing that's going to distract Angus Taylor and Matt Canavan in the lead up to the next election.
0: Well, plus the fact that Angus Taylor would be struggling to hold his own seat the way things are going. And Hume, where he is in rural New South Wales, is a classic One Nation take. And look, you could have a scenario, and I'm not saying this is necessarily definitely happening, but the way that the voting trends are going, you could have a scenario where after the next federal election, the federal Liberal parliamentary party be lucky to get up enough numbers for a card game.
2: So there's a chance Angus Taylor will lose his own seat if One Nation really put a lot of effort into trying to win that seat?
0: Oh, absolutely. Absolutely. I mean, frankly, he's probably fortunate that he's the opposition leader, which gives him a little bit of extra front in holding onto the seat. But then, you know, John Howard lost his seat as Prime Minister. But with the One Nation onslaught, yes, where he is classically in Hume, in rural New South Wales, you would have to be concerned about him losing his own seat.
2: Does One Nation need to team up with the Coalition in order to gain power?
0: No. No, I think One Nation, and you know, bear in mind, this is what I had always planned in the first place. There was never any expectation of teaming up with anyone. One Nation, in my view, and it's not my business these days, but in my view, One Nation needs to be a standalone party. They can certainly come to arrangements when it comes to who's going to be in power or who might be assisting them, but the party itself, to stay true to the people who support it, needs to be operating as their own entity. Nobody trusts Labor. Nobody trusts the Liberals. And only the insane are engaged with the Greens. So when you come to them, the Teals and everybody else, One Nation needs to stand on its own. And it does have the capacity from a broadened point of view to draw support right across the board.
2: David Oldfield is our guest, the former right-hand man to Pauline Hanson. He helped establish One Nation with Pauline. He's also served as a One Nation MP in New South Wales Parliament. I want to take you back to a video that was once recorded a long time ago. I believe that you were involved in making this video. It was one that wasn't to be released unless something terrible happened to Pauline Hanson.
7: If you are seeing me now, it means I have been murdered. For the sake of our children and our children's children, you must fight on. Do not let my passing distract you for even a moment.
2: That was a long time ago, and still here we are in 2026 and we've got threats being made against Pauline Hanson. Why was that video recorded?
0: It was recorded because of the danger that she was in at the time, and I determined that we really needed Australians to understand what it was that Pauline was facing, because it was basically being, you know, brushed off by other parliamentarians. Oh, we get threats too. But nothing like what Pauline was getting. I mean, we had people wearing gloves sorting the mail. They were worried about all sorts of things that would come through. Everything was scanned before it came to the office. Some of the letters were those classic scenarios of, you know, like you see in a murder on a television show where somebody's got large print from a newspaper and made it into a letter so you can't sort of, you know, check their handwriting, what have you. We would get letters like that in the office that were threatening the most horrible deaths to both Pauline and her children. And so I wrote that script.
2: You wrote it?
0: I wrote the script for the death video. And you've only ever seen about 1 minute of it. The actual whole thing is about 12 minutes long and somewhere deep in the archives of Channel 7. It was, of course, expected never to be shown unless Pauline was actually killed.
2: Oh, so, I can't remember how it got out. How did it get out?
0: Oh, well, when they were doing the TV show, they released a snippet of it as, you know, as a draw, as a trailer, okay, so to speak, for the program itself. So it was actually done, as, you know, a short sort of current affair type program, and they utilized that to highlight the danger. So the whole thing of it was, from my point of view, to let Australia know Pauline is working for you, she's in great danger, and she's in danger because of what it is she's trying to do for the nation.
2: Our guest is David Oldfield, he's in the studio. Let's look at the positives and negatives of Pauline Hanson. What makes her work as a politician?
0: What works for her, which doesn't work for almost anybody else, is the acceptance of her being a natural Australian. She said in her own initial speech, of course, in the maiden speech, "I come to you not as a polished politician," is one of the lines in the speech. And that has really stayed true to this day. People don't really look at Pauline and see her like they would see a politician. They see someone who they believe to be fighting for them.
2: Has she matured?
0: She's certainly got a lot better in public performance. You know, it's very difficult to sort of, well, you can't help but mature. I mean, it's 30 years on. But she's certainly gotten much better in public performance. And, yes, she's certainly thinking a lot more carefully about what's taking place.
2: Yeah, it seems to me that she tends to sit back and consider things a little bit more these days without reacting immediately.
0: She's also much more confident, of course.
2: No doubt about it. Yep. What about the negatives or the challenges facing Pauline Hanson? What can she do better?
0: Well, it's a campaign scenario. The thing which concerns me is that while Pauline is doing better and much more confident and more capable, I'm concerned about the actual mechanics of their campaign. And at the moment, what I'm seeing from the outside, it's hard to tell whether they've got people who know what they're doing and the advice is not being taken, or whether they're just not really sure how to run something on this magnitude. Because it is much, much bigger than anything that's been done before. And the campaign itself is entirely different this time around. You're going to see a federal campaign that has never been seen before. A true three-way contest with each of the contenders with about the same numbers of votes, or in this case, One Nation a little bit ahead of the others. That's never happened previously.
2: How nervous should Anthony Albanese be?
0: I don't think Anthony Albanese needs to be so nervous for himself, but he certainly needs to be nervous for a number of his MPs that he'll lose. The Liberal Party and the Coalition generally have the most to lose, and it's just a question of who's got what at the end. But you know, I'd still expect at this stage that Anthony Albanese, if he's still around, would still be Prime Minister in 2028, based on what's currently happening.
2: How do you and Pauline get along these days?
0: Well, we haven't spoken in a long time. We're sort of a bit like an estranged family. But we haven't spoken in quite a while. I think the last time I spoke to her was probably when I, in fact, interviewed her on radio some time back.
2: Did you guys have a spectacular falling out or just kind of fizzled?
0: No, we did have an issue. We did have an issue a very long time ago, but it was a very long time ago. And I've certainly, in the last several years, put it well and truly behind me.
2: You had a very strong bond there at some point, didn't you, though?
0: We did. And look, what's most important is going forward for the nation rather than anything that's happened or not happened between us over the years. But we haven't spoken in a long time. And I'm, you know, quietly behind the scenes, hopeful that they'll do very well.
2: There was also a debate back in the day as to whether you two were an item. And I've got a note here from Lynn saying, "I want to know if Pauline and Mr. Oldfield had a fling."
0: Well, look, we're not on with Kyle Sanderland, so it's not one of those things that for me is a topic for conversation. My parents, if they were still alive, would say, "David, you don't talk about those sorts of things." So that's not a yes or a no.
2: No. From memory, Pauline said it happened and you said it didn't. Anyway, as you say, that's not really my material. Why don't you just share a story with us that we may not have heard before about Pauline Hanson?
0: A story you may not have heard. Look, I saw something recently about where she was doing steaks on a
2: sandwich maker.
0: Yeah. Who does that? My God. My chef masters would be horrified. Well, I can give you a steak story. Okay, there is a steak story because a bunch of us were around at Pauline's house, which was like a farmhouse in Oxley, you know, many, many years ago. And Pauline serves up these steaks, which you could have hammered a nail with, quite frankly. I thought it was just something loose in my boot. I can give it with a hit with a steak. And then I'm like Cartman on South Park. I'm like, "No side dishes?"
2: Mm-hmm.
0: And materializes from nowhere this Alfredo pasta, but one of those things out of a packet, you know, with powdered cheese sauce that you put some milk in and like virtually shake it up, comes out in a blob on the plate. And it's like, and in the nicest way I possibly can, I say, what, no fish and chips? And Pauline was like, be grateful for what you've got.
2: What did the steak and the pasta taste like?
0: It was pretty ordinary, I've got to say. But, you know, salt fixes almost anything.
2: Well, it's very interesting looking back a little bit. We might do this from time to time in the lead up to the next election with you. We really appreciate you coming in the studio this morning.
0: Anytime, Ben. Always great to be back at 2GB.
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3: Okay, Forest Road, Pika, Shy 2 westbound lanes near Boundary Road. It's a tough northbound trek on Forest Way. Belrose due to a crash near Garrigal Road and Forest Way traffic lights also flashing at French's Forest at Rapid Street. I think that's the Forest's done. Eastbound traffic on the M7 slowing around Quakers Hill and Borkham Hills. Pennant Hills Road's all attitude east towards Pennant Hills and Beecroft Road in that area also having a bit of a struggle. I'm Steve Carline with traffic every 10 minutes on 2GB.
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2: The 8:30 news is coming up after our conversation with David Oldfield. Your feedback. This one from Adam. David speaks very well. It'd be great to have a weekly 10-minute segment with him on what's going on in Aussie politics. Well, look, we will use David Oldfield from time to time to talk about One Nation because he's really the father of One Nation, if Pauline Hanson is the mother. Vanessa says, is David suffering from relevance deprivation syndrome? Is he just trying to jump on board again now that One Nation's on the rise? No, Vanessa, it was our idea for David Oldfield to come into the studio. He didn't contact us. We contacted him and said, considering everyone's talking about One Nation and you actually created the brand, you might have some insights. 131873, the open line number. I'll get to more of your feedback after 8:30. The shark attack victim, Leah Stewart, is still fighting for life. Her family says she's got a long road of recovery. 10 days ago, the 35-year-old was mauled by a great white shark at Coogee. The young mum has lost an arm. Her family's been told she's unlikely to regain consciousness for some time. She's been kept in the ICU at St. Vincent's Hospital. She's now had several surgeries. Her family says Leah remains in a critical but stable condition. It's expected this will remain for some time. And people are throwing their support behind Leah's family. They've sent her 18-month-old daughter, August, nappies and toys. And a fundraiser for Leah has now reached nearly $500,000.
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12: It's 8:30. Good morning. I'm Madeline McNeil. A new opinion poll shows One Nation's now the most popular political party in New South Wales. The minor party will contest next year's state election with its focus on rural and regional areas. The Demo survey puts Labor in second place and the Coalition is stuck in third. Former One Nation advisor David Oldfields told Ben Fordham the party has unprecedented momentum.
0: If you put it as it is now, the Liberals would have to be saying there isn't a seat we can win. So they're going into an election knowing all they're doing is trying to hold and not holding all of them, knowing they cannot win a single solitary seat.
12: The state opposition is welcoming a cut to the weekly toll cap for New South Wales drivers. The cap will be lowered from $60 to $50 for a year as part of a suite of measures included in the state government's budget. The financial blueprint will be handed down in the coming hours. Shadow Roads Minister Mark Cooray says the reduction is long overdue.
1: Let's remember Labor promised major toll reform 3 years ago and families are still paying the price. Families have been hit by rising grocery bills, high power prices, insurance increases, fuel costs. Every dollar saved on tolls will make a huge difference.
12: Eight firefighters remain on scene at a factory fire in Sydney's inner west. Crews have worked overnight to make sure the blaze at Marrickville didn't spread to surrounding buildings. Investigations into what sparked the blaze are now underway. The United Kingdom will soon welcome its seventh leader in just over a decade. Prime Minister Sir Keir Starmer has announced his resignation as Labour leader. The man tipped to become the next PM, Andy Burnham, has now been formally sworn in as an MP. Experts are urging people to keep an eye on their heart health, with nearly half of those living with chronic kidney disease also suffering heart failure. More than 500,000 Australians have the disease, with the number growing each year. Professor Gerry Greenfield says many people with heart disease have other conditions like diabetes.
11: Even when people with type 1 diabetes manage their blood sugar levels well, their risk of heart disease remains significantly higher than the general population.
12: Also making news, five Australians and one New Zealander who were on board a cruise ship at the centre of a hantavirus outbreak are now on their way home. And a study has found fears about climate change and global warming are leading to fewer young Australians wanting children. The Institute of Family Studies has polled 10,000 Australians aged between 19 and 24. In finance, the Dow Jones has closed up 148 points. The Nasdaq closed down 351 points. One Australian dollar is buying 70.01 US cents.
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15: Latrell Mitchell has had a fresh injury setback with a calf tear, all but ruling him out of the State of Origin decider. There were hopes the South Sydney centre would be back on deck for the Blues when they head behind enemy lines in Brisbane, but Blues great Mark Geyer has told Sports Today they can't carry someone under an injury cloud. Of course, when everyone, you know, thought he's going to be back this weekend, yes, because all eyes would have been on him against Parramatta. But if he doesn't play against Parramatta, you can't pick him for State of Origin. At the FIFA World Cup, Lionel Messi is now the all-time leading scorer at the tournament after scoring a brace in Argentina's 2-0 win over Austria. Former Wimbledon champion Marketa Vondrousova has been hit with a 4-year anti-doping ban after refusing a test outside her home in December. And Errol Goulden is in line to return from injury when the Sydney Swans play the Brisbane Lions on Thursday night. That's sport. I'm Mike Pearsall.
12: 26 to 9, that's the latest news and sport.
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3: At Darlinghurst, traffic lights flashing. Oxford Street at Crown Street. At Gladesville, you've got Pittwater Road traffic lights flashing at Prince's Street and the Pacific Highway at St Leonard's. Lights are flashing at Albany Street. And also with the Pacific Highway, there's a breakdown near Warrawee Public School and a rough spot around Pymble. Towards the M2, Ryde Road, heavy south of West Pymble, and Lane Cove Road, angry up through North Ryde, and Pennant Hills Road's copping pressure between Beecroft and Carlingford. I'm Steve Carline. 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
3: Mostly sunny with light winds, heading for a top of 19 degrees on the coast, 19 again in the west. Looking ahead, a late shower or two tomorrow, showers easing on Thursday, a shower or two Friday and showers over the weekend. Right now in town, it's 10 degrees, the same at Bankstown, Gosford and Terry Hills. It's 9 degrees at Campbelltown and Lucas Heights. I'm Madeline McNeil. 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
2: People you know. Opinions that matter. 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
4: An exclusive coming from the Australian Federal Police in just a moment. Our number 131873. This is Ben Fordham on 2GB. Have you been listening out for this? Now would be a good time to call the prize line, 1-300-722-873. If you're going to win the luxurious winter warmer pack from Harvey Norman, it's valued over $500. Alice says, I'm loving Pauline, but the reality is if an election was held today, she would not win. She doesn't have any candidates to fill the seats. She needs to get moving. Well, yes, I mean, we do have a long runway until the next election. And keep in mind, Anthony Albanese's relying on that long runway too. And it's interesting hearing David Oldfield say during that conversation, he thinks at this point you'd say Albo's going to win the next election. That's what I think too, if you were to call it now. Because the Conservative vote has been split now between One Nation and the Coalition. And yeah, maybe if they team up together, they might be able to build something to gain power. But at this stage, you'd have to say that Albo's still favourite. And he doesn't want to be the favourite. He wants to be the underdog. And Anthony Albanese has had a track record at making major mistakes early on in a term and then having enough time to get things back on track before the following election.
2: Sydney's best breakfast. 2GB.
4: Right. You're hearing about this here for the first time on 2GB Breakfast. We can reveal this morning six men have been charged following a $39 million cocaine seizure in New South Wales. This is a joint investigation by the Australian Federal Police and Border Force. It started in December when Border Force officials discovered 120 kilograms of cocaine hidden inside vehicles that have been shipped from the USA. It's estimated the drugs have a street value of $39 million. The AFP Detective Inspector Trevor Robinson is on the line right now. Detective Inspector, good morning.
5: Good morning, Ben.
4: Thanks for joining us. I want to take this step by step because I mentioned that discovery in December. That took you to a place called Kingsdale near Goulburn. What did you find in Goulburn?
5: Yes, thanks. It was a really alarming discovery. What we found there was a highly sophisticated commercial-grade clandestine drug laboratory that was a real hazard to the community.
4: So there are four men who've been arrested there, aged 35, 41, 45 and 49. They've been charged with several offences, including trafficking. Then you go from Goulburn to Sydney southwest and you find yourself in the suburb of Mortdale. Tell me what happened there.
5: In Mortdale, we located further drug items and electronic devices and Australian currency, which we will allege was connected to the criminal conspiracy.
4: So $41,000 in cash there. A 56-year-old man has been charged with two offences and denied bail. Then you go from Mortdale to Stanmore. What did you find in Stanmore?
5: Again, in Stanmore, similar items located, Australian currencies, drug items and electronic devices. It's important to say this is only the beginning of this investigation in

0: introduce them into a consumable product for the illicit drug market.
1: I'm guessing the AFP would want to give a pat on the back to Border Force because they made that initial discovery and what the drugs were hidden inside vehicles.
0: That's right, vehicle transmissions. And, of course, Australian Border Force do a fantastic job every day finding these drug threats at the border. My detectives here take the job forward with very meticulous investigative work to find links to people in Australia and overseas. But it's important to also extend our thanks to New South Wales Police Force, their drug and firearms squad and their chemical operations unit and their forensic and technical services team, who, without whose help, we just couldn't process these jobs. Those are not capabilities that the AFP has. And also to the New South Wales Fire and Rescue, who provide really important hazardous materials safety for the scene.
1: I'm sure they'll appreciate you guys sharing the glory. Congratulations and thanks for sharing the news with us first.
0: Thanks very much, Ben. Happy to talk.
1: Good on you. 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
4: There's a north-facing truck breakdown on the Pacific Highway near Warrawee Public School and utility works on Forest Road at Peakhurst have claimed two westbound lanes near Boundary Road. Towards the harbour, Gore Hill Freeway, not great really, from Narromburn. Roselle Interchange is horrible and Southern Cross Drive slows north towards the Eastern Distributor. And looking at Canterbury Road, it's towards King George's Road, slow through Roselands and Wiley Park. I'm Steve Carline on Sydney's 2GB.
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5: 12 minutes to 9 o'clock and it's a good time to call Red Energy. You can phone them now 131806. Mark Levy's coming up after 9 o'clock. Good morning.
6: Morning to you, Ben.
5: What are you doing this morning?
6: Mate, I'm going to have a look at anti-Semitism. There's quite a few stories around in The Australian today and an interesting submission that's been put to the Royal Commission from the President of the Executive Council of Australian Jury, and this is to do with the appointment of our anti-Semitism envoy Gillian Siegel and why the government delayed making that announcement. And it was to do with they couldn't find an Islamophobia envoy at the time, even though Jewish homes, cars, businesses were being targeted. So we'll have a look at that. Also, this uncomfortableness from teachers to be able to teach history around the Holocaust. So we'll talk about that. Mark Hughes is going to jump on for the Breenie for Brain Cancer round happening this weekend, and James Griffin from the New South Wales Liberal Party, he's on board with the idea of a shark summit.
5: The Beanie for Brain Cancer round is fantastic. Good on you for giving it some attention. Now to the big discussion point today. They've named Australia's favourite biscuits, according to Canstar. The Scotch Finger has taken the crown. Are you a fan of the Scotch Finger?
6: Are they serious? Like, the Scotch Finger biscuit was great in, say, the 1970s and 80s, but we're in 2026, Ben.
5: But it still delivers. It's still solid.
6: Mate, it's got to have some chocolate on it. Let's face it. All the great biscuits in this country have chocolate on them. Tim Tams. You know, even the Scotch Finger with the chocolate on them is better than the original Scotch Finger.
5: The classic assorted variety pack is second. The Kingston third. I'm not arguing with that.
6: Yeah, I'm on board with the Kingston.
5: Monte Carlo is fourth.
6: Yep.
5: Probably feels a little bit ripped off and thinking it should have been in the top three. Digestive's fifth, the assorted cream variety pack sixth. Bit of a shock that Tim Tam came in at number seven.
6: That's just outrageous. There is a bit of a controversy stemming out of the corridors at 2GB.
5: Oh, yeah.
6: Have you noticed that our assorted creams have just become the plain no cream biscuits in the kitchen?
5: Is that since the Laundies took over?
6: Yeah, so I hope they're listening downstairs.
5: Good luck.
6: Bring back the assorted creams.
5: Thank you very much. There's Mark Levy. And, yeah, the ginger nut. That's not Levy. The ginger nut, the biscuit, came in at number 8. The Biscoff, they're beautiful, number 9. And number 10, no arguments from me, this belongs in the top 10, the mint slice.
7: Sydney's best breakfast.
8: 2GB.
5: This is deeply disturbing. A court has been told a bomb-obsessed teenager was not joking when he was making plans for a terror attack. The now 17-year-old has pleaded not guilty to a Commonwealth charge of preparing for a terrorist act. His defence team argues he was a confused and upset autistic teenager who was fixated on Adolf Hitler. The prosecution says he was plotting to detonate a bomb in Brisbane and kill the former Liberal leader Peter Dutton. A jury will soon decide if he's guilty or not guilty. And it's not the only terror-related case in Queensland at the moment. A manifesto has emerged, allegedly written by a 13-year-old boy, planning a killing spree at a local primary school. It details the boy's deep hatred for Jewish people and black people. The manifesto talks about murdering kids. It says, nothing bad ever happened in my life. I just have this feeling to commit a big attack on kids. I want to hear them cry and beg me for their life. I'll probably kill the teachers because they are just worthless. The 13-year-old came to the attention of police after stabbing someone in a petrol station. Police executed a search warrant on his home and they seized three devices. It's alleged one of them contained footage of the Christchurch massacre. The 13-year-old is facing charges of preparing to cause death or grievous bodily harm and possessing or controlling violent extremist material. He's been refused bail. The magistrate, John Milburn, says the case is unusual because of the child's age and lack of criminal history. But he's told the court, I can't be satisfied there are exceptional circumstances to justify bail. So it's bail denied for the 13-year-old student allegedly planning a school massacre. And we're waiting on a verdict for the 17-year-old accused of planning a terror attack.
4: Did you know that two-thirds of Sydney siders are just a 45-minute drive, rideshare or taxi to Sydney's new 24-hour airport? WSI takes off in October. Tickets online now.
7: There's a north-facing truck breakdown on the Pacific Highway at Warrawee, just after Hayden Avenue. Worst of Southern Cross Drive would be north of the airport to Rosebery. M4 and M5 inbound, they're busy without being offensive. You're actually going to have more trouble with Newbridge and Canterbury Road if you're heading towards town. King George's Road, heavy stretches there through Wiley Park and Beverly Hills. And Parramatta Road also has a few heavy bits at Auburn, also Leichhardt. I'm Steve Carline with traffic every 10 minutes on 2GB.
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4: Ben Fordham Live. 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
5: Now, we've received a tip-off from Tom about an incident in Sydney's northwest. He says, "Hi Ben, a convenience store has been firebombed in Galston. Not hearing anything on this. We've been in contact with New South Wales Police. They say just before 6 a.m. on Sunday, emergency services were called to a business in Galston after reports of a fire. By the time they arrived, it had been extinguished by nearby residents. The building has sustained minor structural damage. Nobody has been injured. A crime scene's been established and an investigation into the cause is underway."
4: Sydney's best breakfast.
19: 2GB.
5: Okay, let's have a chat to Scott. Hi there, Scott.
20: Good morning, Ben. How are you?
5: Good. Do you reckon you know the four code words?
20: I reckon I do. Maynard, yeah. Piggy, Bank and Stash.
5: You've got the dough. You've got the dough.
20: Woohoo!
5: You've
20: nice
5: got
20: $1,000
5: cash, mate. It's coming your way from everyone here at 2GB. Does that feel good?
20: It feels excellent for a Tuesday. Thank you so much, Ben and 2GB.
5: No problem. Thank you very much. Now, did I give the code word earlier? I did. I handed out a code word earlier. And you know what? You needed to have been listening earlier to have that code word. I think that's the way we're going to do it, because I've handed out a code word earlier, and now I've got a code word in front of me that looks different to the one I handed out earlier. So I'm going to stick with the one that I've already shared on a number of occasions this morning. So if you've collected the code word this morning, you've got one of four. You've got to get another one from Levy, another from Michael, the final one from Clinton. And that's our show for today. We will podcast the David Oldfield interview because a lot of you were interested in that. Also up on 2GB.com, the bosses of Snowy 2 earning big bucks as the project fails. Levy's next, then Michael McLaren. Clinton Maynard's got Sydney Now. Adam Hawes presents Sports Today. Our mate James Willis has got Money News. Then John Stanley Tonight and Mike Jeffries through until 5:30. Mostly sunny in Sydney with light winds. Humidity 80%. Right now 11 degrees on the coast. 9 in Sydney's west, a top of 19. And tomorrow, more sunshine. Have a good one. Bye-bye.
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21: It's 9 o'clock. Good morning. I'm Madeline McNeil. Additional toll relief will be provided to Sydney drivers as part of the state government's last budget before the next election. The financial blueprint, which will be handed down today, will include a lowering of the weekly toll cap from $60 to $50 from the 6th of July. More than 200,000 drivers are expected to benefit from the measure. Transport Minister John Graham says admin charges on toll notices will also be scrapped.
22: These are often higher than the tolls, and in 1 year, more than $600 million of these administration fees were issued. Now, that number will be zero.
21: One Nation is now the most popular political party in regional New South Wales. The latest Demos poll shows the minor party's primary vote support in the regions now sits at 37%. Labor comes in at second place on 23%, while the coalition sits in third on 19%. Six men in New South Wales have been charged with importing 120 kilograms of cocaine hidden inside vehicle parts shipped from the US. Federal police allege another 44 kilograms were found at a property in the state's south, along with methamphetamine and a clandestine lab used to manufacture the drugs. Detective Inspector Trevor Robinson has told Ben Fordham they also seized cash and electronic devices from homes in Sydney's Moorvale and Stanmore.
0: It's important to say this is only the beginning of this investigation in a sense, and those devices will form part of our review as we move forward.
21: Emergency services remain at the site of a large factory fire in Sydney's inner west. Fire crews worked overnight to ensure the blaze at Marrickville didn't spread to surrounding buildings. A national survey has found trust in the United States to act responsibly is now at its lowest level since polling began 22 years ago. A Lowy Institute poll shows the majority of Australians now view the government's relationship with China as more important than our alliance with the US. The US president has described Sir Keir Starmer as a lovely man, but has criticised some of his policies following his resignation. Sir Keir has stepped down as the UK Prime Minister just 2 years after being elected. Donald Trump says his approach to some issues has been lacklustre.
1: I mean, I wish him well, but he's got two problems, energy and immigration and crime, but energy and immigration.
21: Also making news, 10 Australians have lodged a landmark case with the United Nations Human Rights Committee, alleging the federal government violating their human rights by supporting fossil fuel production for export. And Grammy-winning record producer Clive Davis has died at the age of 94. In finance, the Dow Jones closed up 148 points, the Nasdaq down 351, one Australian dollar buying 69.9 US cents.
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23: Former Wimbledon champion Marketa Vondrousova has been hit with a 4-year ban for an anti-doping violation, Craig Gabriel reports.
24: 3 years ago, Marketa Vondrousova was on top of the world. She was the 2023 Wimbledon champion. Now on the eve of Wimbledon, she's been banned for 4 years. In December last year, she refused to take an anti-doping test and did not submit a sample when notified by the doping control officer during an out-of-competition test attempt at her home at about 8 p.m. on the 3rd of December 2025. She cited stress and poor mental health. The suspension ends 21st June 2030. Craig Gabriel, London.
23: Broncos veteran Ben Hunt has signed on to play another year in Brisbane, and the second half of France's clash with Iraq at the FIFA World Cup has been delayed due to lightning. The French are up 1-0. That's sport. I'm Mike Pearsall.
21: 9:04, that's news and sport.
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26: It's a busy southbound trek on Warringah Freeway to the harbour. Rosehill Interchange could do better. And Lane Cove Road, busy north through North Ryde to the M2 and south to the M2. Tough run also on Ryde Road. Windsor Road, heavy through Rouse Hill and Old Windsor Road, bunching up through Bella Vista and Seven Hills. Silverwater Road, slowing south through Silverwater. It meets with a fair bit of traffic there on Parramatta Road and also north from Auburn. I'm Steve Carline on your traffic leader, 2GB.
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21: Mostly sunny with light winds, heading for a top of 19 degrees on the coast and 19 in the west. Looking ahead, a late shower or two tomorrow, showers easing Thursday, a shower or two Friday and showers over the weekend. Right now in town, it's 12 degrees, 11 at Gosford. It's 10 degrees at Bankstown, Campbelltown and Lucas Heights. I'm Madeline McNeil. 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
3: A very good morning to you on this Tuesday, the 23rd of June. I'm Mark Levy. Welcome to Mornings as we broadcast in Sydney, Canberra and across Australia on the 2GB app. Coming up on the show today, One Nation proving a force to be reckoned with ahead of the New South Wales election. The Treasurer to hand down the New South Wales budget, but don't expect any sugar hits. A government agency floating the idea of tax-free wages for apprentices, while in sport, the Wallabies legend who claims rugby union didn't want him. Quick look at Sydney's weather. Rain, hail or shine, NRMA will be here to help when unexpected weather comes your way. NRMA Insurance, a help company. We're in for a mostly sunny day. Tops of 19 in the city, the same out west. While in Canberra, for our 2CC listeners, morning frost, then fog, developing into a sunny day with a high of just 13 degrees. As always, love to hear from you this morning. The number to call, 131873. 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And the text line's up and running, 0460 873 873. Well, it's budget day in New South Wales, but the political chatter in the corridors of state parliament will be dominated by some new polling that's out today suggesting One Nation is on track to pass the coalition and become the official opposition. More on that in just a moment, and I'm sure it'll get quite the response on the open line this morning. But I want to start the show today with the federal government's refusal to act on the rise of anti-Semitism that led up to the Bondi Beach massacre. Because there's further proof today that the attack, I think, could have been prevented. And 6 months on, nothing has changed. I was prepared to let the Royal Commission run its course. The public hearings involved some harrowing submissions, especially from members of the Jewish community who have been subjected to some of the most vile behaviour for simply practising their faith. We've heard from the security and intelligence agencies. And thankfully, the Royal Commissioner, Virginia Bell, has ensured the inquiry is transparent by rejecting no fewer than three applications from the government to keep secret some of their intelligence. The Royal Commission is set to hand down its report later this year. However, it's clear to me that the Albanese government is now using it as some sort of shield, despite the need to act on the hatred that's still permeating throughout society. All the while, the Jewish community continues to live with anxiety. And you'll remember we warned on this show about the very real threat of a Bondi Beach terrorist attack in the months leading up to December 14 last year, unless something was done to stop the hatred against Jews. The peak bodies of the Australian Jewish community repeatedly warned the government that the unchecked explosion of anti-Semitism in our streets, our universities and our schools would inevitably lead to bloodshed. But they were ignored. The fight against anti-Semitism was instead treated by the Prime Minister Anthony Albanese as some sort of PR problem to be managed, delayed and balanced. The result? Well, it was there for everybody to see, wasn't it? A night that I'll never forget. 15 innocent people lost their lives at our most famous beach and the local community ripped apart. So we're now 6 months on from that attack, and the attack that the government was warned about. What's changed? Well, what's the government done? The answer to that is simple. Nothing. If anything, the Albanese government's paralysis, political cynicism and systemic failure has finally been exposed today by the Australian newspaper. James Dowling is reporting the federal government was so captive to factional politics and identity politics that it delayed appointing an anti-Semitism envoy for more than 6 months. Not because it lacked the perfect candidate for the job, no, but because it couldn't find an equivalent Islamophobia envoy that Labor was able to announce side by side. So while the Jewish community was being targeted and attacked, the government was more intent on balancing the scales and not upsetting the Muslim community. Unbelievable. Have a listen to this. According to this damning submission to the Royal Commission by the Executive Council of Australian Jury President Daniel Agyean, who will join me this morning, the government had agreed to appoint Gillian Segal in January of 2024, yet they delayed the appointment and the announcement. Why? Because of a desperate need to demonstrate what it's been described as even-handedness. All the while, the crisis on the ground escalated with homes, cars, even preschools firebombed in anti-Semitic attacks. Even after Ms. Segal was finally appointed in July of 2024, rushed out only to avoid international embarrassment at a conference in Argentina, her landmark report on combating anti-Semitism sat unaddressed on the Prime Minister's desk for 5 months. 5 months. It was only accepted after the massacre at Bondi. Can you believe this? Now, it gets worse because the rot runs far deeper than these backroom bureaucratic delays. You see, it's penetrated our education system. Natasha Bitter is reporting today in the Oz that the Australian Education Union is effectively shielding teachers who refuse to teach students about the murder of 6 million Jews in the Holocaust. Why won't they teach an important part of history? Well, apparently the classroom environment is emotionally charged due to the conflict in the Middle East. What? This is disgraceful. I would have thought now is the most important time for students to learn about the Holocaust to ensure they actually understand the meaning of a genocide. These students don't get to pick and choose what they learn. The education minister surely needs to act on this today. When history teachers refuse to teach the Holocaust to avoid upsetting students or drop the diary of Anne Frank because of students' views on Jewish people, our education system is no longer educating, it's giving in to bigotry. The union's call for national guidance is garbage. There's already a national curriculum, and teaching the Holocaust is mandatory. Now, this might rub people the wrong way, but I don't care, because I believe that if our schools don't stand firm against the poison of anti-Semitism, they are actively breeding the next generation of extremists. And just when you thought it couldn't get any worse, compounding this disaster is the jaw-dropping dysfunction within our national security agencies. You see, immediately after the massacre, the Prime Minister appointed former spy chief Dennis Richardson to conduct a swift, sharp review into our security agencies. Yet when public pressure forced a royal commission, Mr. Richardson's work was effectively shelved and nullified by the Commissioner Virginia Bell, leading to his resignation as surplus to requirements. Why does this matter? Well, because the bureaucratic bad blood and catastrophic communication breakdowns between the AFP and New South Wales Police are being buried in the legal process. Let me explain why. Remember the Dural Caravan bomb hoax in January of 2025? Well, the AFP forced state counter-terrorism officers to sign non-disclosure agreements withholding critical information from their own partners in the joint counter-terrorism team. If our federal and state police are treated like rival entities, forcing each other to sign NDAs while investigating terror threats, how can they possibly cooperate to detect radicalised lone wolves? It's a fair question, isn't it? We need our security and intelligence agencies working together. Surely it's time to leave the egos at the door and share information. As I said earlier, and I'll say it again, 6 months on from Bondi, the grim reality is nothing has changed. The Albanese government's responses remain entirely reactive, dragged kicking and screaming to action only by community pressure or tragedy. The education system is rewriting history out of fear. The security agencies are paralysed because they don't trust each other. And hovering over it all is a government that treats an existential threat to its own citizens like a delicate public relations exercise. Well, what I would say to the government is this. You can't combat violent extremism with a press release. You cannot protect a community by playing factional, even-handed games while their homes are being firebombed And when our political leadership is reduced to a balancing act, the scales don't balance, they break. The Prime Minister didn't just ignore the warning signs. Anthony Albanese refused to act, which created the vacuum that led to the bloodshed on our streets while he was too busy managing the optics. It's not good enough, and it makes me so, so angry. And it's another reason why I think the liar in the lodge needs to be shown the door at the next election. Can you believe this? You know, and I'm not going to be one of these people that just falls in line, oh, we've got a royal commission, we'll just leave it to them. No. We need to continue highlighting the hatred that's going on in our community and the reluctance, the spineless reluctance from the government to do anything about it. You can have your say this morning on 131873. You can email me at 2gb.com and you can text me 0460 873 873. Now, we come back to New South Wales politics. And Daniel Mookie, he'll hand down his fourth and final budget today. And, look, it won't be the usual pre-election spending spree from the government that we're used to seeing in the lead-up to an election. No, the Treasurer is apparently laying the groundwork for a period of uncertainty. We've been drip-fed some of the announcements over the last few days, and there's a report by James O'Doherty today suggesting the toll cap will go from $60 to $50 a week for the next 12 months. There'll be a reduction in the cost of your car rego, and from July 1, toll notice administration fees will be axed. Now, considering they went to the last election promising to address the price we pay to use these toll roads, is it enough? Well, I guess it's better than nothing. The Treasurer will also outline money in the budget for all the usuals like education, health, housing, transport, and I'll be very interested to see how much the government is setting aside for the Great Western Highway. Something you and I have been talking about over the last 3 months. Now, the Roads Minister, I note, promised a timeline that expires this week. Haven't heard anything yet from Jenny Aitchison, so hopefully she'll make herself available to come onto this program and bring us up to date with where we're at on the Great Western Highway, if we're to stick to her timeline that something will be announced prior to the end of this month. Meantime, this new polling out today has certainly sent shockwaves through the New South Wales Parliament, with One Nation surging past the Coalition to be the second most popular political force in the state. Now, if the trend continues, Kelly Sloan could end up on the crossbench. The polling has found that more than one in four New South Wales voters are planning to cast their ballot for Pauline Hanson's party at the next state election, with support for the Liberal and National parties collapsing. And while the national poll predicts a Coalition bloodbath at the ballot box in March of next year, it's also fired a warning shot for the Minns government. And while the government on Macquarie Street will probably think, oh, well, this is the end of the Liberals and Nationals in New South Wales as well. How good's this? Well, I hope the Minns government is reading in between the lines, because 68% of voters, I'll say it again, 68% of voters are saying that Labor is doing a, quote, unsatisfactory job at managing the cost of living. That doesn't surprise me at all. I mean, Chris Minns presents himself as a steady hand and a really decent fella. And in my experience, in my dealings with him, yes, he is. Good fella. A steady hand. But what has the Premier done to improve the lives of the people in New South Wales? I mean, he's quick to cut ribbons on the previous government's projects. Can you think of any life-changing announcements from the Labor government in New South Wales since the Premier was elected? Am I being harsh, or do you agree? Either way, the major parties are under siege, and the polling today indicates One Nation would be in line to win six upper house seats. They'd also wipe the Nationals off the map in the regional areas. And I was talking to a few of the Liberal MPs this morning in the office, and they're concerned about losing up to 10 seats next year. So unless they stem the tide, it could be a lot worse come March of next year. So that's what's happening there. Now, we come back to Canberra for a second, and these negotiations continue between the government and the Greens in a bid to pass the controversial tax changes. Phil Currie is reporting in the Financial Review that Labor could be forced to change its budget for the second time in less than a week, with the Greens demanding it close a loophole allowing people to buy investment properties through self-managed super funds to avoid the CGT increase. Now, to win the support of the Greens, the government has already agreed to postpone until August the passage of separate legislation to cut the cost of the NDIS over the next 4 years by $37.8 billion so that a longer Senate inquiry can be held. But with the government keen to pass the budget bill by the end of next week, the Greens are demanding more concessions. So I know our political journos down in Canberra, Michael Packey and Nelson Scott. They're certainly keeping an eye on these negotiations, and we'll be doing the same on this program as well. I'm sure this will get people talking today. What do you think of this idea? Tax-free wages for apprentices. Now, this is something that's being flagged by a federal government agency to lure more workers into trades after building apprentice numbers fell to their lowest level in 5 years. Build Skills Australia, part of Jobs and Skills Australia, has proposed the tax-free threshold be raised from $18,200 to $45,000 for apprentices in the construction trade. Given that first-year apprentices earn as little as $16 an hour, barely 60% of the minimum wage, most wouldn't pay any tax. But how do you feel about the idea of tax-free wages for apprentices? We'll have a chat about that this morning for you as well. Look, one of the other stories we're keeping an eye on, and I know my colleague Michael McLaren spoke about it yesterday, are these now two confirmed cases of bird flu. Now, chicken farms across Western Australia have gone into lockdown. We heard from the Agriculture Minister, Julie Collins, yesterday, who admits the virus will be difficult to eradicate if it gets into our agricultural system. But she pointed out the two birds were found on an isolated beach. Now, the minister says we're yet to establish whether or not it's entrenched in Australian wildlife. The main thing, and given everything I've read and followed over the last few days, it sounds like we've been preparing for bird flu to arrive in this country. So that's a good thing. But I guess this is just a sort of wait and see what happens here. But we've now had two confirmed cases of bird flu in Western Australia. And before we get to sport internationally, the big news out of the UK is the resignation of Sir Keir Starmer. So the UK is about to get its seventh Prime Minister in 10 years. Unbelievable. Former Manchester Mayor Andy Burnham is poised to take over. He's confirmed that, yes, he will have a crack at the leadership. And Starmer's only been in the job for the last 2 years, and I guess you can put his demise down to the failure to get a hold of on uncontrolled immigration and Mr. Starmer's obsession with net zero. Sound familiar? It's the same problem we've got here in Australia, so maybe the writing's on the wall for Anthony Albanese as well. While in the United States, Donald Trump has indicated the peace talks are back on track after Iran walked away from the table because of explosive comments made by the US president. The vice president, J.D. Vance, is spearheading the talks with the Iranian regime in Switzerland, and he's indicated serious progress has been made, which is good news, but we all know that this is still a very volatile situation. So that's what's happening there. Now, we turn to sport. Of course, the Free Ageing Well Expo is happening June 26 and 27 at the Sydney Showground. Details and registration at agingwellexpo.com.au. Get out there and check it out at the Sydney Showground. Latrell Mitchell's potential return for South Sydney and the Blues. Well, it didn't last long after the NRL superstar was forced off the training field yesterday at the Rabbitohs headquarters. So you can rule the line through Latrell for the Origin decider, which is unfortunate news for Laurie Daly. A bit of news out of the Broncos. Ben Hunt has re-signed with the club for another 12 months. And there's a bit of speculation doing the rounds that Dane Gagai could be making the move from Newcastle back to the Broncos. While in Perth, Wallabies legend David Campese is joining the Bears recruitment team in a specialist consultant role, and he's been asked by the Telegraph why he's turned his back on the 15-man game, rugby union, and Campo has virtually said that, well, rugby union didn't want me. So that's a real shame there, but obviously rugby's loss is rugby league's gain, with David Campese, a good man, joining the Perth Bears. Socceroos assistant coach Milay Jedinak has fired back at the critics, including some former Australian international players who have questioned the team's tactics and selections in the 2-0 loss to the United States at the World Cup. We'll keep you across the scores this morning. Earlier, Argentina beat Austria 2-0. We've got a delay in this France-Iraqi game. France is up 1-0 over Iraq, and I should mention Lionel Messi broke that goal-scoring record earlier for Argentina. And still to come, Norway and Senegal, with Jordan taking on Algeria from 1 o'clock this afternoon. So that's what's happening at the FIFA World Cup. The Australian women's cricket team continues its unbeaten T20 World Cup campaign tomorrow morning against Pakistan. Taylor Adams says he's incredibly grateful to his three AFL clubs after a wretched run of injuries forced him to draw the curtain on his 229-game career yesterday. And Serena Williams, who retired in 2022, she's been awarded a singles wild card for the Wimbledon Grass Court Championships that are coming up in about, a week's time. So it'll be great to see Serena Williams back on the tennis court, where she's dominated for many, many years. So there's plenty for us to talk about this morning. If you've got an opinion to share, story to tell, something to report, the number to call 131873. You can email me at 2gb.com or you can text me 0460 873 873. You're with Mark Levy as we broadcast on 2GB in Sydney through the 2GB app and via network stations right across Australia. Linda writes on the text line, love the show, Mark. Keep up the good work, but please, can the media stop talking up Chris Minns by saying he seems like a good fella or good bloke? All politicians need to be held accountable and judged by their actions, not their perceived personality. Yeah, that's a fair shout, Linda. And look, I'm guilty of suggesting that Chris Minns is a good fella and a good bloke, because he is. But you're right, he's the Premier of the state of New South Wales and he should be judged on the way in which he manages the state. So I think that's a fair point that you've made. Mark, the dishonest Anthony Albanese promised that there would be no deals with the extreme Greens party. The far-left Greens are now dictating the federal budget capital gains taxes. Just another Albanese lie. Well, you're right, Richard. He declared in his election night victory speech, didn't he? We will not do deals with the Greens. So there's another great message to start this Tuesday morning. Morning, Mark. Does the Royal Commission look into the government's inaction, or is it all about blaming someone else? Just more Albanese waste of money if the commission is limiting its focus. Well, Simon, what I would say in response to that, there was a lot of criticism around Virginia Bell being appointed to the role of Royal Commissioner, because a lot of people have suggested she is, a former left-leaning High Court judge and she's in the pocket of the Labor Party. That was the suggestion that was made at the time. What I would say is, in response to that, she has ruled no fewer, I think, than three times now against a application from the government to keep secret information from the Royal Commission. So for those people thinking that Virginia Bell will just side with whatever the government tells her to do, that's just not the case. And she's proven that through some of the decisions that she's already made inside the Royal Commission. But thank you for getting in touch. Cheryl says, Mark, that teacher should be sacked and the school should be sanctioned. Surely this is part of the school curriculum, teaching about the Holocaust. Not only that, if these children actually read the wonderful book, the Anne Frank book, they might find some empathy towards our Jewish community. Shame on them. The education ministers, both state and federal, have to step in and demand that the teachers do their job. From Cheryl. And Mark, in a survey of people in the UK, the two main issues to ask Keir Starmer were energy and immigration. Sound familiar from Bev? Well, sounds exactly what we're talking about here in Australia at the moment. So a lot of interesting feedback coming through. Keep it coming. 0460 873 873. And if you'd like to jump on the line and have your say, you're more than welcome to do it right here on 131 873. All thanks to Amaysim, amaysim.com, and tell your pricey telco where to go. It's 29 past 9, a break back with plenty more of 2GB Mornings.
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7: G'day, Levy. M2 off-ramp to Old Windsor Road at Baulkham Hills has a truck breakdown in westbound lane 1. There's a power failure at Normanhurst. It's taken out traffic lights on Dartford Road at Milson Parade, and traffic lights are flashing at French's Forest, Forest Way at Rabbit Street and Pittwater Road, Gladesville at Prince Street. Right Road, bit of a squeeze there around West Pymble, and Lane Cove Road is slowing north at North Ryde. I'm Steve Carline with live and local traffic on 2GB.
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3: Well, it's a big day on Macquarie Street with the announcement of the budget, the fourth and final budget to be handed down by the Treasurer in the lead up to the election coming up in March of next year. I've just been filtering through all of the feedback coming through, and it seems like there's a fair bit of criticism coming through for the Premier, Chris Minns. Off the back of me suggesting that, yes, he's a decent fella, presents well and, you know, says all the right things. But what announcements have the government made in terms of the long-term future of this state? Now, I want to open the lines and hear from you on this. Like, if you were putting together a report card, right, because on Macquarie Street today, a lot will be made about this polling that's in the Telegraph that shows that on its current trajectory, come March of next year, One Nation will become the opposition. But there is a fair bit of criticism being levelled at the Premier, Chris Minns. And I touched on the fact that percentage of people who think that they're not doing enough when it comes to cost of living, 68%. 68% of people in the state of New South Wales and those polled say that Labor was doing an unsatisfactory job at managing the cost of living. Now, look, admittedly, okay, the government and the Premier will hang his hat on the fact that, okay, we introduced the toll cap, which is now going to go from $60 to $50, which is, you know, great. Having said that, the Premier, when he was in opposition, went to the last election and promised that he was going to reform everything and make it a lot easier and cheaper for people to use the roads. Well, I suppose in a sense he has, but he had this grand plan to change everything, but he hasn't really done that. There's, I suppose, the privatisation of Northern Beaches Hospital, but again, the point I would make, that was reactionary, given the terrible story of young Joe Massa that was exposed by my colleague Ben Fordham on the 2GB Breakfast Show. I'm struggling to rack my brain in terms of what the New South Wales government has come up with in terms of a long-term vision and strategy for the state of New South Wales. Can you? Am I being harsh, folks? Or do you fall into the favour of and the camp that, oh, well, he presents well, so he must be doing a good job? And I think what that earlier text said is right. I mean, we can refer to politicians being decent people. You would like to think that anyone in politics is a decent person. Admittedly, there's probably a couple of exceptions to the rule in Canberra. But if we're going to judge our politicians on policy, announcements and what they deliver for the state of New South Wales, what else could you identify as something that the Labor Party in New South Wales have done for the betterment of this state? 131873, the number. You can email me at 2gb.com and you can text me 0460 873 873. So you look at this polling today. Statewide Labor, 32%. That's down 2 points. One Nation, 27%. That's an improvement of 6 points. The LNP, they're at 20%, down 3. The Greens are at 13%, down 2, and others. So the Independents, 8%, which is up 1. In regional New South Wales, One Nation sitting at 37%, Labor 23%, the LNP 19%. So that would indicate that the Nationals are facing total annihilation at the election in March. And when asked about the state's direction, New South Wales is heading in the wrong direction, 48% stable. New South Wales heading in the right direction, 27% down 3. Unsure, 25% up 2. So it's not a great report card if you're Chris Minns. And admittedly, look, the headlines all revolve around the opposition and the fact that, you know, One Nation is on track to become the official opposition in New South Wales post the election. But I just think it's easy to fall for the headline. But when you read between the lines and look at the actual numbers, if I'm the Premier of New South Wales, Chris Minns, I'm thinking to myself, you know, it's all well and good for me to pop up, shake hands, smile for the cameras, say what needs to be said, but you've got to follow it through with actions as well. 131873, the number, 2GB.com. Click onto the feedback icon. Nick's phone through at Blacktown. He's spotted something on the roads for us. Nick, good morning to you.
4: Good morning, Mark. Yep, you've got a postman has been taken off of his motorbike this morning by a car. It's just happened at the corner of Bungarabi Road and Maloney Streets at Blacktown.
3: Is he up off the ground or is he in a bad way there, Nick, from what you saw?
4: On the ground, it looks like his leg's been damaged. The ambulance have only just shot past me now. And the car's in the front of the house over there. It's run into the fence.
3: All right. Well, Nick, thank you for letting me know. As long as the emergency services are on scene, that's a good thing. So, Bungarabi Road at Blacktown, at the intersection with Maloney Street, a postman's been knocked off his bike by a car. Let's hope he's okay. And, Nick, you're a good man. Thanks for calling through and letting me know. Just back to New South Wales politics. Kelly Sloan, the opposition leader, she was on the Today Show this morning talking about this polling. And she was also asked about the Prime Minister, Anthony Albanese. And she certainly didn't pull any punches in her scathing assessment of the PM and the similarities between his situation and that of the resigning British PM, Sir Keir Starmer. Here's Kelly Sloan on the Today Show this morning.
5: Let this be a warning to Anthony Albanese and Labor, because you can come in on a landslide, as Keir Starmer did just 2 years ago. But if you lose the trust of the voters, if you don't provide practical cost of living relief and answer their concerns, then they'll boot you out. And I have no doubt that that's what they'll do to Anthony Albanese.
3: Well, there are similarities, and Kelly's right. Immigration and energy policy. They're the two common complaints that I get every morning that I host this program. 131873, the number. All right, we'll take a break, 21 to 10. After this, I want to get your calls. What's your report card on the Premier Chris Minns ahead of this budget that will be announced at around lunchtime today? Does he pass the test? Are you happy with the leadership that we've currently got in New South Wales? Or are you like a lot of people who are sending through text messages starting to say, look, you can be a good bloke, but at the end of the day, you should be judged on your announcements and what you've done for the state of New South Wales. And at this point, there's not a lot to show for it as far as those on Macquarie Street. Jump on the line, have your say, 21 to 10. Look
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7: 131873 is the number. Veronica says, morning, Mark. The Great Western Highway, those businesses, actions speak louder than words. Have a great day. I think your criticism of the Premier is fair. I come back to the fact that I think he's a very popular Premier in the sense that, you know, he presents well and he comes across like that decent fella. And I know people don't like me using it, but he is. But if we're going to judge politicians on the fact that they're a good bloke or a great woman, well, that's sort of defeats the purpose on why they get into politics. They get into politics to make a difference. I'm just struggling to pinpoint any number of things or a legacy that Chris Minns currently has. But look, admittedly, he's still got plenty of time ahead of him, but we'll wait and see what happens. Let's get to some of your calls on it. Brian's at Cronulla. Morning, Brian.
8: Oh, g'day, Mark. Love the show, mate.
7: Thank you, mate.
8: Thought I'd give a bit of a let's get the report card on, the report card out on Chris Minns. Mm. One subject, maybe the e-bikes, okay? It's been a fiasco since day dot. What's he done about it? Nothing. So as far as I'm concerned, if you want to actually judge the bloke, I don't really know the bloke personally, but if we get the report card out, he's got straight A's in BS. I'll leave it at that.
7: Yeah, well, Brian, I think that's a fair point. You know, we've been sitting here waxing lyrical about what needs to happen with e-bikes, and we've been talking about the fact that, you know, Chris Minns and the Roads Minister and the Transport Minister, they'll all be standing there when more and more people lose their lives as a result of these e-bikes and these gangs, but yeah, what they've announced so far sort of doesn't go far enough. I tend to agree with you, Brian. Thanks, mate. Anna's at Concord. Morning, Anna.
9: Yeah, I think he's done a good job. The state government mainly needs to stick to state issues, and he's poured money into schools and hospitals, and that's the main thing. He's poured, you know, probably you should get some statistics on how many new schools he's starting, how many demountables he's got rid of. You know, the hospitals that have been refurbished, new hospitals planned. The main thing to me is the schools and the hospitals, and that's what he's delivering on.
7: Have you been into an emergency department lately, Anna?
9: I know, they're not good, but he's still working on it. I mean, they were pretty bad before. Under the Liberals, they were shocking. You know, it doesn't stop. He hasn't stopped that, but he has, like, for example, Concord Hospital's been totally refurbished and expanded.
7: I had a colleague of mine in a major Sydney hospital yesterday, waited 17 hours in an emergency department with an appendicitis. We've got a long, long way to go in the health side of things, Anna, but we'll take your comments through as a positive one for the Premier. Thank you very much. 131873, the number. Mark Minns and the Labor government are on the nose out here. Can't even get the Transport Minister to talk to us. Lucky we have long memories. So there's a lot of anger that is certainly coming the way of the government in New South Wales from those in the regions. And any time we talk about the Great Western Highway and the farmers, our food bowl, a lot of people think that the Premier, Chris Minns, is the Premier of Sydney, Newcastle and Wollongong, not the Premier of New South Wales. And I certainly hope that he's taking on board that constructive criticism. So, yeah, interesting response coming through. There's a few negative ones for the Premier and the government coming through on the email as well, but I just hope they're listening on Macquarie Street, because they've got an election coming up in March, and there's all the promises that will be made, but

0: deliver on those promises, and that's what the electorate will judge you on. 131873 is the number. Now, I've got a gentleman on the line by Josh Walker Davis. He's from Greenlees Park Bowling Club at Concord, and I believe that he's raising a bit of money for the Black Dog Institute. I'll let him tell us what he's up to, because I just got a quick glimpse of what he's up to, and I'll take my hat off to him. Let's have a chat to him. Josh, good morning to you.
1: G'day, mate. How you going?
0: Mate, more importantly, how are you, and what are you up to at the moment?
1: Oh, I'm plodding along all right, about 26 hours in. I started at 8 a.m. yesterday, so I won't stop rolling up until we raise $50,000.
0: So you're bowling, right? So you're bowling non-stop. Are we talking lawn bowling? Are we talking ten-pin bowling? So you're lawn bowling. So you're out in the elements, are you, down there at Concord?
1: Yeah, yeah, the weather's been all right so far. There's no rain forecast, so hopefully everything goes to plan. And didn't sleep last night, just bowled the whole night through, and all the boys here are very supportive. So, yeah, it's good fun.
0: And what are you raising money for, Josh?
1: Yeah, the Black Dog Institute. Mental health's been a big thing for me growing up, and a lot of bowlers have been affected by it. So I just want to try and... I only got the idea last Sunday, and I'm like, I'm just going to make it happen. I'm going to see how long I can bowl for and try and raise $50,000.
0: So hang on. So Sunday you come up with the idea, and then what, come Monday you're into it?
1: Yeah. Last Sunday I come up with the idea, and then we got it sorted during the week. And, yeah, because I've got Instagram, Josh Walker Davis on Instagram if people want to donate, and my Facebook as well. It's got all the links on it.
0: So Josh Walker Davis on Instagram. Josh Walker Davis. Can people come along and support you, mate, down there today?
1: Yeah, absolutely. If anyone's in the area, it's in Concord, Greenlees Park Bowls Club, Bryce Sports Club.
0: You got a bit of a crowd down there now, Josh?
1: Yeah, we've got a few down here watching. There was a few at about 2 a.m. this morning as well, which is pretty cool to spur me on. So, yeah, if anyone wants to come down for a roll-up even, then they can... come and join in, yeah.
0: Josh, in my experience with bowling clubs, I get down to the Tarrant Point Bowling Club a fair bit, and they've got a great group of bowlers down there that talk to one another, and I'm really hoping down there at the Greenlees Park Bowling Club, when people are struggling, you sort of sit down and have a yarn, which is why you're doing what you're doing today, yeah?
1: Yeah, absolutely. Like, the bowls clubs are just awesome community clubs, and, yeah, once people step foot inside a bowls club, they realise how good it is, and, yeah, it just brings the community together, and... yeah, a lot of bowlers struggle with their lives, so it's awesome to try and make an impact and try and help everyone out.
0: And you're on the bowling green right now?
1: Yes, I'm on the bowling green right now. I'll off the green to have a phone call with you, yes.
0: Come on, go and deliver a bowl and tell me how you go. It's got to be one of the best bowls you've ever delivered in your life. I'm thinking back to Mick Molloy, Cracker Jack. Don't give me the flipper. I just want you to curl one around and put it right next to the jack for me. Do that for me, Josh.
1: Right, I've just let it go. It's halfway down.
0: Call it for me, champion. Here's your big moment.
1: There's a little bit of breeze, so it's just holding it out, but I'm a metre short anyway.
0: Oh,
1: so.
0: Metres. Come on, Josh. Yeah. You've got to lift your game, son.
1: I've got to lift my game, yes.
0: Good on you,
1: buddy. Have another coffee.
0: Good on you. Hey, go well, buddy. Congratulations on what you're doing. It's for a very important cause, and I'd encourage any of our listeners to pop down and see you at the Greenlees Park Bowling Club at Concord. Well done, Josh. We'll talk soon.
1: Awesome. Thank you so much. If anyone's listening, yeah, please reach out and donate.
0: Well done, mate. Josh Walker Davis. You can find him on Instagram. He's bowling non-stop. He's trying to get $50,000. He's just ticked over $15,000. So if you can, pop down to the bowling club and cheer him on. It's 10 to 10.
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3: If you missed it, our caller mentioned a little while ago, a postie's been knocked off his bike at Blacktown on Bungarraby Road at Maloney Street. A truck's broken down north on the Pacific Highway at Warrawee after Hayden Avenue, and another truck broke down at Borcombe Hills at the M2 off-ramp to Old Windsor Road. Trucks conked out also on King George's Road, north near Stony Creek Road, and then farther along on King George's. Bit of congestion for you there at Wiley Park. I'm Steve Carline with live and local traffic on 2GB.
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0: Ronnie says, just off the back of the young bloke down there at Concord Bowling, Mark, every time I played lawn bowls, it's a schooner per end. He's going to be a mess by the time he finishes. You're not wrong. He's apparently a ranked bowler in terms of our national ranking, so he's obviously pretty good at it. Good luck to him. He's doing a really good thing, Josh Walker-Davis down there at Concord. This news coming through from AFP, a Montenegro national is expected to appear before the Downing Centre local court today, charged with threatening aviation security at the airport. AFP officers responded to an incident on Sunday after receiving information about an alleged bomb threat made on board a Turkish Airlines flight from Sydney to Kuala Lumpur in Malaysia. Police will allege while the plane was on the taxiway preparing for takeoff, a flight crew member questioned the man about a piece of electrical equipment he was holding in his hand. The man allegedly said he had a bomb in his possession. After being notified of the incident, the captain returned the aircraft to the gate. It turned out to be a wireless phone charger. Either way, he was arrested by AFP. He's been charged with one count of threatening aviation security. That offence carries a maximum penalty of a $10,500 fine. 4.5 to 10.
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0: And Dave says, bravo, Mark. Keep up the fight regarding anti-Semitism. It's a shocking state that Australia has got to where schools are refusing to teach about the Holocaust. That's my two bobs worth from Dave at Dulwich Hill. Well, we'll catch up with the President of the Executive Council of Australian Jury, Daniel Agian, in the next hour of the program. And Mark Hughes will join us ahead of the NRL's Beanie for Brain Cancer Round. All that and more coming up right after the news.
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25: It's 10 o'clock. Good morning. I'm Madeleine McNeil. The opposition claims knives are being sharpened against the Prime Minister following the resignation of his UK counterpart. Sir Keir Starmer has quit the top job 2 years after winning an election with a thumping majority. But his popularity has waned amid high immigration, economic stagnation and high-profile cabinet resignations. Liberal MP Ben Small argues it should serve as a warning for Anthony Albanese.
26: It should come as no surprise to the Prime Minister that we are going after him for the lies that he told to the Australian people about his plans for these tax grabs. And so it should come as no galloping shock to the man that Australians are angry and that there are knives being sharpened in the Labor Party right now.
25: The Treasurer says today's state budget will include relief, reform and discipline. Jefferson Shaw reports.
1: Forecasts that will be included in the state budget show hikes to interest rates will cost New South Wales $3.7 billion over the estimates in repayments. It's more bad news for the budget after earlier modelling found the state's economy will slow to 1% in the coming financial year. Treasurer Daniel Mookie's slogan for his fourth and final budget for the term is to deliver relief for today, reform for tomorrow, and discipline always. He's downplayed the prospect of a surplus initially flagged as soon as the 2027-28 financial year. Jefferson Shaw, Sydney.
25: Six men have been arrested over the alleged importation of 120 kilograms of cocaine hidden inside vehicle parts. Federal police allegedly located a clandestine lab used to extract drugs from other items at a property in the state's south. Cash, other drug items and electronic devices have been seized from the Sydney suburbs of Mortdale and Stanmore. A Montenegrin man has been